0: finish in the Senate.
1: The latest Fox News power rankings show Democrats could win up to 237 House seats. Fueled by a widening polling advantage, low presidential approval ratings, and voter frustration over rising costs. That the Republicans are also facing surprisingly competitive races in rural districts that President Trump won comfortably. But the Senate is up for grabs.
0: Fox's Jeff Manasso. Both parties expect or projected to hold 47 seats each in the Senate, with six key races considered toss-ups. A Wyoming grad student jailed without bail after authorities say she poisoned a colleague. Prosecutors say Eileen Wang was taken into custody at LAX and was carrying laptops and hard drives, and they say she sought to return to China. Police say she was seen on surveillance video going through the desk of the victim, who specialized in research similar to what she did in China. The Treasury imposing more than $1 billion in penalties against Bank of America after it says it failed to stop and report Chinese money laundering operations and illicit financing along the southern border.
2: As part of a resolution with federal agencies, the bank admits it failed to conduct due diligence for foreign financial institutions, as well as allow suspicious activity to accumulate uninvestigated. Treasury Secretary Scott Bessent says when a bank of its size fails to meet its anti-money laundering and sanctions obligations, it exposes the entire U.S. financial system to significant risk. The $1.2 billion fine is the third largest in the Treasury Department's history.
0: Fox's Jared Halpern at the White House. 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
0: The only person ever charged in the murder of Tupac Shakur will likely spend the rest of his life behind bars.
5: Nevada 8th District Court Judge Carly Kearney sentencing Dwayne Davis to 40 years to life in prison for orchestrating the fatal 1996 shooting of rapper Tupac in Las Vegas.
16: The world never forgot about him and his death, and neither did Las Vegas. It took us 30 years, but at this time, you are going to face justice for what you did on September 7th, 1996.
5: While prosecutors say Davis, a former leader of the Southside Compton Crips gang, didn't pull the trigger, the now 63-year-old had given interviews and detailed his role in the shooting in a 2019 memoir. He was convicted in August of first-degree murder with the use of a deadly weapon. Davis's lawyer has already said he plans to appeal the verdict. Kristen Goodwin, Fox News.
0: The Ebola outbreak in Congo has surpassed 9,000 confirmed cases with over 4,300 deaths, according to the country's health ministry. The outbreak spans seven provinces with 65 health zones affected. This outbreak involves a rare virus with no approved vaccine or treatment. Investigators in France recover two stolen paintings and disrupt another planned heist.
17: Four men have now been charged over the theft at the Renoir Museum in the south of France last month. Investigators have recovered two stolen paintings worth more than $4.5 million. Two others were abandoned by thieves fleeing the scene. Police have revealed that DNA found in a protective painting cover was matched to a 29-year-old already under investigation in a drug trafficking case. That discovery led them to the suspects and the artwork. Prosecutors say surveillance indicated another heist was imminent.
0: Fox's Jonathan Savage. Wall Street, the first big batch of summertime profit reports from U.S. companies made waves on Wall Street after topping analysts' expectations, but many canceled each other out. The Dow lost 180, the Nasdaq off 41. I'm Lisa LaSera. This is Fox News.
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10: 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Ben Ferguson filling in for the great one. It's so nice to have you with us. And if you want to get in touch, there's a couple different ways you can do it. 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On Instagram, if you're on Instagram, I'd love to connect with you there. It's a little different, at Ben Ferguson Podcast, okay? So at Ben Ferguson Podcast. And you can obviously call into the show, 1-877-381-3811. All right, we've got some new interesting news that we're now being told about Ilhan Omar. Jonathan Turley at Fox News talking about this Somali representative and now saying that she might actually face more legal issues for concealment because she's a member of Congress and has been a candidate for office. And that could be one of her biggest problems.
13: Evidence of the falsity. The government has often repeats almost as a mantra that you can have an innocent mistake and still have a material misrepresentation that led to your getting citizenship when you shouldn't have had it. So if there is something in those forms where you would not have been given citizenship had it not been incorrectly stated or had been or information withheld, then yeah, you could be denaturalized. So the standard is high, but also we're talking about very clear facts that are true or they are not. The second ground, of course, is indeed, yes, go ahead.
20: Go ahead. No, go ahead.
13: Second ground, of course, is indeed concealment and a material misrepresentation. It's a separate ground. They are, in addition to looking at immigration status, the warrant apparently refers also to a conspiracy, which is the darling of prosecutors, and that may be referring to what they allege to be a knowing effort to conceal these facts. Now, Laura, the key here is that Omar is actually greater at greater risk in terms of legal complications because she is a member of Congress and has been a candidate for office. That status requires her to fill out forms on a regular basis that may make reference to some of these facts. And so that exposes her to possible charges.
20: Yeah, I mean, again, it's an extreme remedy, but we know the Trump administration is taking seriously the matter of examining the immigration status, usually focusing on visas, people who have visas or been here on visas. But I mean, they're serious about this. And of course, everybody knows what I'm talking about. The reports that, you know, she allegedly married her brother. She's essentially denied that, but without, you know, a ton of specificity. But then maybe there's something else completely different. We don't.
10: I love how Turley explains this. The warrant apparently refers also to a conspiracy, which is the darling of prosecutors. And that may be referring to what they allege to be a knowing effort to conceal these facts. He says Omar is actually greater risk in terms of legal complications because she is a member of Congress and has been a candidate for office. That status requires her to fill out forms on a regular basis that may make reference to some of these facts. That exposes her to possible charges. Every member of Congress, right? Every member of Congress signs financial disclosures and other official forms year after year. If any of them contain false information, every single one can become a legal problem. Now, the New York Times reports the warrant lists false statements, immigration fraud, and conspiracy. Her sister has now been subpoenaed, we know. And now this may be more than just an immigration and cover-up and the changing of her birthday. It may be much bigger than that. So let me go to your phone calls. We've got a lot that we've been talking about. 1-877-381-3811. Ilhan Omar's staff officially changing her birth date in public records in 19. Like, that's a big deal. And TMZ DC, they also put out this video earlier, and here's what they said when they were talking to Ilhan Omar.
6: Yeah, that this is just a made-up lie, because you do not investigate someone for 10 years and not come up with anything.
21: So then why do you think it's still being talked about?
6: Because these people are disgusting. They believe in weird, creepy things, mm-hmm. and that's why they want to believe in this weird.
21: And
6: that's all I will say.
21: No, definitely. Why do you think, I guess, that you're being targeted then?
6: It's because they're racist, they're xenophobic. I just happen to be Muslim, and mm-hmm. I don't think you're allowed to continue from there.
21: Okay. Oh, okay. Understood.
6: Yeah, I mean, they're just disgusting, bigoted people, and that's all I gotta say.
21: All right.
10: They're racist. Let's go back to that last part there. When he says, why do you think they're doing this? So they found nothing in 10 years. Because this is new breaking. Listen again.
6: That's all I will say.
21: No, definitely. Why do you think, I guess, that you're being targeted then?
6: It's because they're racist. They're xenophobic. I just happen to be Muslim. And mm-hmm. I don't think you're allowed to continue from there.
21: But, okay. Oh, okay. Understood.
6: Yeah, I mean, they're just disgusting, bigoted people. And that's all I got to say.
21: All right. Thank you.
6: Yeah,
10: there it is. Wow. 1-877-381-3811. 1-877-381-3811. Let me go to Chuck. You've been waiting in Jefferson City, Missouri, line one. You're on the Mark Levin Show. Ben Ferguson with you. Hi.
22: Hi. Thanks for taking the call. Now, I had a whole different topic than Ilhan Omar. And so if you're okay with listening to what I...
10: Sure, go ahead. Chuck, did I lose you? Are you still there? Chuck, I think we lost him.
22: Okay.
10: Now I got you. Okay, go ahead with what you're going to say. Go ahead.
22: Okay. All right. What's really baffling to me is now the Democrats complain about affordability and cost of gas. Well, when Biden was president, his job he tried to do was eliminate all fossil fuels. So I don't understand now why the Republicans are not jumping on top of that every time. That if a Democrat wins, the gas prices and affordability is through the roof. There will be no more gas if they can get rid of fossil fuels. And to me, I would think that that would be a leadoff statement all the time in every rally is, you won't have any gas if the Democrats get in.
10: No, and Democrats have made it clear. I go back to the Obama years. Obama's team said they believed that it was time to get gas prices in America to where they were in Europe, meaning they wanted to force them up, which meant stop exploration in this country, make sure that you had gas prices go up as high as you could get them. And the simple reason behind it was, they wanted to force you into green alternative energy. They wanted to force you into buying a Tesla or any other electric car. For some reason, they believe that that was going to like fix all the problems in the world.
22: But then why would they complain about gas prices? It's Trump now.
10: Because right now they want you to believe that this is all the fault of Donald Trump, even though they're the ones that had higher gas prices than Trump. And they want you to believe that if you vote for them, somehow this problem would go away, even though they're not saying anything about how they would fix it, because they have no, you're right, they have no intention to fix the problem. None at all. Like zero. Like they don't want to fix the problem.
22: Mm, you know, and that's to me what the Republicans should be pushing more, I think, because I just don't hear it that much on the rallies of how bad things will be. Because they don't want any fossil fuels at all. So, yes.
10: Yeah, I appreciate the phone call. I think you bring up a very interesting point there. Thank you, sir. It's good to talk to you. 1-877-381-3811. Let me go to Mike in Gainesville, Virginia. You are on the Mark Levin Show. Ben Ferguson with you. Hi.
1: Hey, Ben. Good to talk to you. Thanks
10: you
1: for
10: as well.
1: Having me on.
10: Absolutely.
1: Yeah, I'm just not – I don't understand what the confusion is about whether we can get the information about whether her father ever became a naturalized citizen and what year that took place. He's been dead for quite some time, so we should be able to get that information. Then we should find out whether she was old enough to be naturalized under his naturalization. But I don't think he ever naturalized. I don't think there's any record of that having taken place. And if Trump could do one thing in an hour, he could find out whether this person's father ever naturalized a U.S. citizen. And when?
10: Well, and that's part of the investigation. We're also getting word now, and this came from Judge Jeanine about the federal raid. Let me let you hear what she said about now this having basically two different investigations. Listen.
2: They do everything from narcotics to immigration. They got a warrant signed by a federal judge. So you've got the executive branch through HSI going to a federal judge who is cognizant of the Fourth Amendment rights of mm-hmm. any target, who said you have the right to search this person's house. Based upon that execution of that warrant, we will see what comes of it. But I think the administration...
7: So you had to have probable cause, right?
2: There was no question that that judge would not have signed that warrant unless there was probable cause, and probably more than that, given the individual who's involved, and given the fact that we're in the nation's capital with judges in the nation's capital. But more than that, it is upon the execution of the warrant that we will see. Are we dealing with civil immigration issues, because they've made it clear this is about immigration from the warrant mm-hmm. itself? Are we dealing with criminal immigration issues? You know, there are several investigations going on, and I don't think there's any question, but if there's a crime that was committed, it will be prosecuted.
7: So what about these financial disclosures? She was given a pass by the House Ethics, but somehow $30 million magically appeared, then it magically disappeared. And...
2: Well, I can tell you that is subject of an investigation as well, and it doesn't matter. It doesn't matter what the House does. It doesn't matter, you know, what this agency or that does. We're looking at the facts. Based upon the facts, we'll follow them wherever they take us.
7: All right, this is your office that's doing this?
2: Yep.
7: Ooh, all right. Judge, it's always great to see you.
2: Always great to see you.
7: Thank you for dropping by the...
10: Two different investigations. Mike, you hear that, and you hear the way that Judge Neen's described it. I don't think they're backing down, and I think those sketchy $30 million financial records are now what she's saying under this criminal probe. The health ethics couldn't save her. No one is above the law is the point here. And when they raid the residence with a judge warrant, now you've got these two separate federal investigations into Ilhan Omar. That's big news.
1: No question it's big news. I'm just saying the idea that we keep records of who naturalizes at the USCIS and somehow we can't access them in an hour or less and find out whether somebody naturalized and when it took place. I understand there's a Privacy Act issue, but the man's dead. Her father's dead. So that doesn't apply to him anymore. We should know when, if ever, her father ever became a USA citizen. And that means she either is or is not a citizen, depending on what he did or didn't do. But this shouldn't be 10 years to clear up whether her father ever became a citizen. That's the basis of what I'm saying. It doesn't require a criminal investigation to get that information.
10: It shouldn't, but apparently it is this time. By the way, just unearthed in 2017, Abdul El Sayed, He called himself an immigrant from North Africa. That would be breaking news now as he's running. Listen to this.
23: We can all come together that despite the fact that I may be an immigrant from North Africa and that I may be a different faith and I pray a different way, that we all pray for the same things. And I pray for us.
10: Wow. He's called himself an immigrant from North Africa. That's kind of important. I mean, I'm just going to say that's kind of important, isn't it? Unbelievable.
1: Yeah, this is all like Elizabeth Warren's cheekbones. My parents lied to me about where we came from and when I naturalized or when he naturalized. Ilhan Omar is going to say that her family lied to her and that her father told her that he had naturalized when he did not.
10: Yeah.
1: That's in the end, that's where it's going to come down
10: to. And now you understand why maybe they need to change her birthday by a year, because if you changed it, right? And let's also not forget, this coming directly from the New York Post. Ilhan Omar's father was loyal to the Somali dictator misrepresented himself as a refugee. That is their new reporting that's coming out right now as well.
1: Right, but a refugee status doesn't make you an instant citizen in some way. It might give you some amnesty or something later on, but it's just amazing that we keep records, but we can't access them. You know, Marco Rubio should be able to clear this up in 20 minutes.
10: Yeah. Amen to that. Thank you, sir. 1-877-381-3811. Ben Ferguson filling in for the great one. We'll be right back.
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0: All right, welcome back. It is the Mark Levin Show. Ben Ferguson filling in for the great one. And if you just joined us, we're talking about the midterms. We're talking about get out the vote and the President of the United States of America. All the way in Alaska for a very important reason. We talked about that earlier in the show. The President has now hit the stage. We're going to listen live for a moment. Here's the President of the United States of America.
1: Any race, three times. So no way I can. Besides that, my grandfather was up here a long time ago. I don't know. He was great, but he had a little bit of a reputation, I will be honest. As did most of the people that came up here. He was a little rough, but he was great. And they remember. They remember. He left his trail. But he was here a long time ago. A special place to me. Very important place to me. And nobody's done more for Alaska than Donald J. Trump. That I can tell you. And with your support, just 21 days from now, Alaska is going to defeat the radical left Democrats once again. On November 3rd, we're going to send one of the best and most respected senators in D.C., Dan Sullivan, the real Dan Sullivan. I'm talking about the real Dan Sullivan, not the fake Dan Sullivan. Not the Dan Sullivan put up by the Democrats. No, we can't let that happen. That's just cheating. You're terrible. The guy never voted. He never went, never did anything, the fake. And they put him up. Oh, no, I had no idea. I really wanted to run for it. Never even thought about it. They found a guy named Dan Sullivan. They put him up to get a little confused. And actually, by mistake, he got 2.4%. That's a lot. That's too much. That could be the difference. So you got to remember Dan Sullivan, Republican incumbent. And honestly, I'm traveling here because, Dan, two reasons. Number one, I love you people. I appreciate it. You know, I went to Tennessee. I'm going to Florida. Went to Texas twice. I won these. All of the states.
0: We're
1: going to
0: jump back in here. Take a hard break. We're going to come back. We'll have more of President Donald Trump in Alaska. It's the Mark Levin Show. Ben Ferguson with you. We'll be right back.
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0: All right, welcome back. It is The Mark Levin Show. Ben Ferguson filling in for the great one. And if you just joined us, President Donald Trump has flown to Alaska in a very important Senate race there. He is campaigning like he is on the ballot all over the country. He's speaking right now in Alaska. We're going to listen in.
1: And totally unvetted. We had the worst border in history. Now we have the best border we've ever had. Best border in history. But if you allow them to get office, regain office, if you allow them to win, they're going to do it all over again. You'll be right back where you were. I call it the Dark Ages. 2 years ago, we were living in the Dark Ages. We were laughed at all over the world. The proud people of Alaska will, I hope, never let that happen. We got to get Dan Sullivan, the real, I call him the real Dan Sullivan, you know. They went to court, and this guy said, no, it just happened to be, I just wanted to run. But the middle initial was different, right? I think yours, you're S, right? And his was some J or something. No, I just wanted to run. And yet, after the court case, he went and tried to change his middle initial to S, right? What a group of crooked people. You can't let it happen. Because even if he gets a percent or 2% or 3% with the phony ranked choice stuff, you never know what they're going to do with it. And I'm here because he's one of the best senators that you have, one of the most respected senators that there is in Washington. One of the most, and one of the hardest working. In less than 2 years, Senator Sullivan and I have delivered more for Alaska than any senator and any president. You put as a combination. And honestly, nobody's even been close. And that doesn't even include two deals that we're going to announce today. And I see our Secretary of Commerce here and our Secretary of Interior. And we have the FCC had the most feared man in government here, Brendan. Thank you, Brendan. What the hell are you doing here, Brendan? It's communication. Well, we need communication so that we get it right. But Howard's here and Commerce, and I'll tell you what, Doug Burgum from Interior. Interior is a big part, and he has made your life so good. And normally they don't travel. I think this would be one of the few times they're so busy doing things, but they felt Canada is so important. I would say the biggest things they've done really pertain to your state and not it letting, and by the way, Canada, I don't know if anybody, does anybody like Canada? Because they have ripped us off for years, but no longer, you notice? No longer, they're not ripping us off. But they have been fighting for Alaska for a long time, and now they're seeing the fruits pay off. The deals that these two guys have made are the best deals, I think, ever made for any state at any time. Thank you, Howard. Thank you, Doug. 2 weeks ago, Dan stood with me in the Oval Office as we announced a historic federal project to finally build the 800-mile-long Alaska LNG pipeline. And that's the largest energy infrastructure project in the history of Alaska, one of the largest in the history of the United States of America. We got it done. It's done. And Dan Sullivan has been working to get this pipeline done for years, and he finally had the president that got it done, right? We got it done together. And I'm pleased to report all necessary federal, we've got you every permit. You know, a lot of times you have a deal done, all you need is the permits. The permits take you 25 years. I just told Dan backstage, every single permit that you need, you can start tonight. Every single permit that you need has been granted. And if a Democrat gets in, all of these things are going to be terminated. They did it before. They'll all be terminated. I don't know why. They don't know what the hell they're doing. They're crazy. But everything that you hear about, that you're cheering about tonight, the jobs are going to be unbelievable. Your costs are coming way down anyway. We're very close to winning. I mean, I think we've won the war because Iran will not have a nuclear weapon. Let me put it that way. But that'll end very soon. That war is going to end very soon, and when it does, your prices are going to come tumbling down. They already are. So we inherited, as you know, the worst inflation in history under Sleepy Joe Biden. We had the worst, literally the worst inflation in history. Then I won the election in a landslide. Then I came into office on January 20th, and I had a news conference on January 21st, the day after, and they started

times higher than they were in your administration. I said, so I did a good job. Is that what you say? But you know what? And we had we have the famous Easter egg hunt in the White House. And they came to me and they said, sir, please, we have a shortage of eggs. Can you believe it? Could you use plastic eggs for the Easter hunt? And I said, no, I'm not going to. And by the time we got to Easter, I had the price of eggs way down. We brought our pricing way down. Oil is right now much cheaper than it was under Sleepy Joe Biden. People don't know. And I got rid of the nuclear threat from Iran, which others should have done. But the oil will be coming down, and it'll be coming down soon. And that war, we had to make that. I was with Howard and with Doug and some people, and we just had the best numbers we have. I was in Iowa. We're all in Iowa. I made a speech to the people of Iowa, the great farmers, a lot of farmers, who, by the way, don't have to worry about estate taxes any longer. And they don't have, that's you too, and don't have to worry about estate taxes for your small business, for your small businesses. But I was in Iowa making a speech, and I'm driving along the highway. And unlike Sleepy Joe and that group, I look at the gas pumps all the time. I want to see what the price is. And we had, this was just before I had to do an excursion down to the Islamic Republic of Iran. And I'm in Iowa, driving down the road, $1.95 a gallon, $1.85 at the second station a gallon. We had a good, solid place, Iowa, $1.85 and $1.95. And then I said the following day, we have to have a meeting because there's a very tough country, bad country in many ways, the number one state sponsor of terror anywhere in the world. They were 2 weeks away from having a nuclear weapon. I say it should have been stopped a long time ago by Barack Hussein Obama, who thought they could pay off, you know, gave him billions of dollars. Remember, he gave him $1.7 billion in cash. They loaded up a Boeing 757 with green cash, sent it there. Can you imagine these guys when they saw a plane with, I wonder what happened to that money? But also, in addition to that, paid tens of billions of dollars to Iran. And you know what they did? They used the money to develop missiles and nuclear weapons. So other presidents should have done what I did. 51 years we're up to. They used to say 47, but they've been saying 47 for 4 years. It's 51 years. They were the bully of the Middle East, but they're the bully of the Middle East no longer. But it's going to end very soon, very soon. They have no Navy. They have no Air Force. They have no anti-aircraft. They have no anything. They have no anything. What they do have is inflation. They have the highest inflation of any country in the world. They have no money. They're not paying their military. They're not paying their security. They're not paying their police. It's going to end very quickly. And you're not going to have a nuclear-powered, you're not going to have a nuclear Iran, because if you did, if you want to see trouble, if you want to see trouble, let them have a nuclear weapon. You'll see trouble. That'll be real trouble. So it's actually, as I say it, I actually thought oil would go much higher than it did. But, you know, we opened the straits. The straits have been open. We've been taking more oil out of the straits now than we did before the war started, believe it or not. We control the straits. That's why the oil stayed where it is, because I actually thought it would be higher. But I said, no matter what it is, it's a small price to pay for stopping them from having a nuclear weapon. And those B-2 bombers really did the job. But the gigantic project that we just created for Alaska will create over 13,000 jobs for you, and save the typical Alaska household more than $2,000 a year on your energy bills, and it's going to end up actually being much higher than that. Think of that. Right, right. And I'm pleased to announce that Taiwan, they got lots of money, because, you know, they stole our chip business years ago, because you didn't have a president willing to put tariffs on chips. And because of that, everybody moved to Taiwan to make chips. But, you know, they're all moving back now. We have $21 trillion being invested.

0: new plants, new factories, a lot of it being invested right here. They're all coming back. But Taiwan has just agreed to buy 30% of the gas coming off the pipeline for the next 20 years. That guarantees the success. It's one of the biggest commitments in history for anything. It's one of the biggest deals ever made. They're going to pay it, and that's a 20-year period that guarantees success. And Taiwan will also invest $4.4 billion into the project on top of $50 billion already committed by South Korea to Alaska. And I have to say that Dan Sullivan helped me get this done. Thank you, Dan. The real Dan Sullivan, not the fake Dan Sullivan. And you know what, Nick? I appreciate it because you really helped me with Congress. Nick Begich was great with Congress. Thank you. Thank you. Great. It's a great team. You want to bring Nick. You know, this is one of, I guess, five states. We have two senators and one congressman. And you got a great congressman, too. You got a great one. But you have two senators, you have one congressman. And there's five states like that. Very unusual. You know, I'm not sure it was supposed to be that way. But you got it. You know, you got it. Working with Senator Sullivan, I signed an executive order on day one, taking 51 actions to unleash Alaska energy production. And I reopened ANWR for energy exploration and development, which will bring billions and billions of dollars to your state. ANWR is the biggest. You don't get bigger. Remember, I had it done? And then they had a rigged election, and this crooked guy came in. Not so. He's crooked, but he was a stupid person, okay? And do you remember, they terminated my ANWR deal. But now I got back, and I just did it again. We just did it again. But if they get it, I don't know why they would do it. I couldn't believe they did it, actually. But if they get in, they'll terminate it. All those jobs will be lost, and you'll be living not so well. Right now, you're doing better. You know, Alaska's got the highest income per individual in the history of your state by far. So we're going to keep it that way. So Dan Sullivan's radical left Democrat opponent, Mary Peltola. I hear she's a whack job, by the way. No, I read the story. Yeah, you know what? Sit down. We got plenty of time. Isn't it nice when you have people standing for 45 minutes? With most people, like with Sleepy Joe, well, first of all, nobody showed up. But when they did show up, they sat down immediately. They never even stood as he walked in. They said, oh, yeah, tell me this isn't happening. But you have a woman, I read this story, that she's crazy or wacky or nasty or something, but she's crazy. I hear crazy. Is it crazy that I read? Mary Peltola worked hand-in-hand with crooked Joe Biden to viciously crush Alaska energy, including ANWR, and the production was brought all the way down to just a fraction of the levels that we got used to driving your energy.
1: All right, I'm going to jump back in here. The president live in Alaska. We'll take a break. We'll come back. We'll get some of your phone calls and reaction. 877-381-3811. Ben Ferguson filling in for the great one. We'll be right back.
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0: All right, welcome back. It is the Mark Levin Show. Ben Ferguson filling in for the great one. I want to remind you, you can always send me your comments on X at Ben Ferguson Show on X. Also on Instagram, you can follow me there and send your comments on Instagram, a little different, at Ben Ferguson Podcast. And make sure you download the Ben Ferguson Podcast. I do it every day. I'd love to keep up with you there as well. Let me get some of your phone calls real quick. I'll go first to Dave in Kansas City. Welcome. You're on the Mark Levin Show. Ben Ferguson with you. Hello.
1: Hey, Ben, you're doing an outstanding job as always.
0: Thank you.
1: I am so sick of these Muslims. I am so sick of these Muslims like Elon. I am so sick of these people being elected into office. We need to ban these people once again. There's a reason why they were not allowed to be in elected office to begin with. And these deportations have to increase. I'm sick and tired of all these people cheating and using our system to enrich themselves and get the hell out of here while vets are sleeping on the streets, while you try to go to get your Social Security disability, and it's $1,800 and these people are getting $5,000 a month. It's ridiculous.
0: Let me say this. Look, I don't care if you're Muslim. What I do care about is if you're anti-American or you're Islamic extremist or you're someone that has direct ties to the Muslim Brotherhood or Hamas or Hezbollah or terrorist organizations or organizations like CARE. That's what I do care about. You get there's a big distinction and difference there.
1: Huge difference. Huge difference between loving your country and wanting to destroy it from within. And those who want to destroy it from within need to get paid to get the heck out of here.
0: And I also think there's another part here that's really frustrating to me, and that is, you know, when you look at Ilhan Omar, for example, and she's like, I want to go back to Somalia and have my family there. That's my dream. Like, you're clearly, okay? Like, you are clearly not America first. If that's your goal and agenda, that's America last. And then you gotta ask yourself the question, why are you even in office unless you love this country? See you back here.
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7: Making the trek to Alaska, I'm Lisa Lacerra, Fox News. President Trump in Wasilla, Alaska, as he campaigns for Republican Senator Dan Sullivan and Congressman Nick Begich.
8: We have to make sure that Dan gets in. We have to make sure that Nick Begich gets in.
7: And the president urged the crowd.
8: And while you're at it, make sure you vote yes on the ballot measure to repeal. You want to repeal ranked choice voting.
7: The president claimed ranked choice voting is a scam. He's been traveling to deep red states over the past several weeks. Alaska hasn't backed a Democrat for Senate in nearly 20 years. U.S. Ambassador to Greece Kimberly Guilfoyle has resigned amid allegations she used her position to sell political influence.
9: Guilfoyle says these allegations are false, and I intend to vigorously defend my name, my reputation, and my integrity. Guilfoyle, a former Fox News host, was once engaged to Donald Trump Jr. for nearly 4 years.
7: Fox's Peter Doocy at the White House. The federal investigation of Minnesota Democratic Congresswoman Ilhan Omar may be multifaceted after a raid on her Washington, D.C. home early yesterday morning.
10: Omar's assets were originally listed at around $30 million on her financial disclosure form. The number was later amended to under $125,000. Her team originally blamed paperwork errors. We were told yesterday's search warrant was not directly related to Omar's financial disclosures, but the Congresswoman is fundraising off the images of federal agents leaving her home with boxes.
7: Fox's David Spunt in Washington. Fox has learned subpoenas have been sent to multiple family members of Congresswoman Omar. The Justice Department has declined comment. 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
7: While the president is in Alaska, Vice President Vance traveled to Texas to rally for Attorney General Ken Paxton in his Senate race against James Tallarico.
22: Vice President J.D. Vance told a crowd at the regional airport in Tyler, Texas, to vote for Attorney General Ken Paxton for Senate, and then went through a number of old comments and social media posts from Paxton's opponent, Democrat James Tallarico.
23: Normal people simply do not use words like heteropatriarchy.
22: In light of high gas prices right now, he also announced the administration's invoking the Defense Production Act.
23: And we're going to expand the refinery right here in Tyler, Texas. We're announcing that today.
22: It's estimated this refinery processes over 70,000 barrels of oil a day. Jessica Rosenthal, Fox News.
7: An off-duty NYPD detective who survived a stabbing attack in the Bronx by two illegal immigrants is speaking out.
24: NYPD detective 33-year-old Jose Mercedes is out of the hospital.
25: I'm happy to be standing. Emotionally, I feel happy to be alive.
24: A 10-year veteran who was off duty October 2nd when he was attacked from behind in the Bronx in a robbery attempt by two illegal immigrants who stabbed him seven times.
25: I told them in English, I told them in Spanish that I was a police officer. They didn't care.
24: The suspects, identified by the Department of Homeland Security as Dominican nationals, fled to Massachusetts, where police say they were captured in a basement hideout. Both are being held without bail and face murder charges once extradited to New York. Jeff Manasso, Fox News.
7: Sales of previously occupied U.S. homes rose in September from the previous month, but slowed compared to a year ago. The National Association of Realtors says existing home sales rose 1.5% last month from August to a seasonally adjusted annual rate of 3.99 million units. Sales fell 2.2% compared with September of last year. I'm Lee Silasera. This is Fox News.
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13: Welcome. It is the Mark Levin Show. Ben Ferguson with you. It is so nice to have you with us wherever you are around the country. Mark is out of town. He'll be back with you in a few days, and I'll be with you for the next couple days. So get ready. We've got a lot to talk about. And let's just start with a big conversation about the President of the United States of America on the campaign trail. Donald Trump has come out, and he's decided to go to Alaska. Now, you may ask yourself, why is he in Alaska? Because it's an important Senate race, number one. That's the most important thing. That's why he is there. And it's extremely important for people to understand what the purpose of this is actually about. Now, it's actually about a couple different things. Number one, it is about looking at what's happening in Alaska with oil and gas. It is about making sure that we have the ability to open up oil and gas in Alaska as well. And the federal lands that the Biden administration did everything they could to shut down. And I mean, they did everything they could to take away America's energy independence. They did all of it. And the reason why is because they wanted us to have high prices at the pump. And so what the president was doing with this visit to Alaska is he was talking and wanting to highlight the issue of energy and jobs and then taxes. And by the way, how energy flat out relates back to one very important thing, and that is national security. Now, the White House released an exclusive, extensive list of economic and national security initiatives tied to this Alaska trip. Alaska, they said, is central to the debate over American energy independence. Now, why is that? And this is what a lot of people don't know about Alaska. And let me just say, full disclosure, I had the privilege recently to go to Alaska for several days with some incredible people, some really not only just leaders, but godly men. And I was also able to spend some time fishing and have lunch and dinner and breakfast with the current governor of Alaska. I learned a lot about Alaska. And in fact, in front of me right now, I have the 250 years of liberty challenge coin that the governor gave me from Alaska. It says North to the Future. And he was incredibly prideful in Alaska and explaining how much the federal government is intertwined within Alaska because there's so much federal land in Alaska. He also gave me the governor's challenge coin. It says the seal of the state of Alaska on one side. And on the other side, it also has his name, and it says the... And I'm looking at it as we speak. I love that. This is why I love doing the show, by the way. I love that this show is live. It says the 13th governor of Alaska. Now, one of the things that was interesting that I learned on this trip and fishing with him, salmon fishing, it was a blast, and halibut, is that the majority of the land in Alaska is actually controlled by the federal government. They are constantly in Washington, D.C., because the federal government controls so much. Now, forestry used to be a huge part of Alaska commerce. It used to be a massive part of their job network. And Democrats shut down the forestry industry, basically destroyed it. The federal government did it through the Democratic Party. That was a huge problem. And it's never gotten back to where it was before. Now, oil and gas is another massive part of the economy of Alaska, and every single time now the Democrats get in charge, what do? They immediately shut down the federal government land, they shut down the drilling rights, they shut down any pipelines that they can get their hands on, and every single time that decimates Alaska. The administration, I'm referring to the Trump administration now, says it's reopened approximately 82% of the national petroleum reserves in Alaska to oil and gas leasing. That is just how much damage was done by Joe Biden and the Democrats' leadership. They wanted all of it to stop. They hate oil and gas, and they hate energy independence, and that's part of the reason why the president went there, is to talk about how this is a national issue. If you don't like gas prices where they are right now because of what we've had to do in Iran and making sure that Iran didn't get a nuclear weapon, and the president's made it clear, we're not going to be held hostage by Iran. I'm not going to make decisions based on Iran when it comes to national security or the midterm elections. And he's making that argument right now, and I think it's an important argument that he's making. But if you ain't where the gas prices are right now, then you should really be paying attention on Election Day and vote for Republicans, because Democrats don't actually think they're high enough. You have to remember, and you go back to Barack Obama. When Barack Obama was president, he had a policy which was to deliberately make the price of oil and gas as high as it was at Europe at the time. Now, at the time he said that, gas in Europe, they sell by the liter, per gallon was $10 to $12 a gallon. And what the reason why they wanted that to happen is simple. They wanted to force you into their green scam. They wanted you, this was even before the Green New Deal. This was when Barack Obama was taking your tax dollars and giving it to these companies that were, by the way, total cons. One of them was Solyndra, you may remember. And anybody that was in the green energy space, carbon credits and all this other green BS, they made tons of money because the federal government went all in with your tax dollars on this initiative. And it was a disaster. And it was, I would argue, flat out stealing from America and the American taxpayers. But they did it anyway. And that is the point that you have to understand, that if you're not happy with gas price right now, then why on earth would you vote for Democrats who have said, when there is not, by the way, a national security issue like this war with Iran, that they want the gas prices to be higher than they are now. By the way, if you look at history, they were much higher under Biden and much higher under Barack Obama than they are right now for longer periods of time. And again, there was no war that was affecting the prices at the pump. So that is, and the Strait of Hormuz and everything else. So that is another, I think, really important data point to understand. That is why the president talked about what we're doing now and why it's so important. He's opened up 1.56 million acres of the Arctic National Wildlife Refuge coastal plain to leasing. That is unbelievable. What that means is that companies can now come in, can now do the oil and gas leasing, and can get America back to being energy independent. Now, there are also many supporters that argue these policies will expand domestic production. They will. Of course, the radical left, they say you can't do this. It's going to do environmental damage. And the impact on the sensitive Arctic ecosystem, they always go there. And they tell you, you can't do it, you can't do it, you can't do it, for those reasons. What Donald Trump has said is that we're going to do it, and we're going to do it in a responsible way. Now, let's be clear. Democrats, the radical left, they're going to sue every chance they get. They're going to sue, and they're going to try to delay, and they're going to try to stop it, and they're going to try to round the clock, and they're going to try to make it where America does not have energy independence. Now, that's number one. Number two on this trip is this proposed Alaska natural gas pipeline is also a massive economic story that the media does not want you to know about. And this affects you, yes, wherever you are. These issues, by the way, we're talking about have nothing to do with Alaska in the grand scheme of things. It has everything to do with wherever you live right now and what you are paying for natural gas and for whether it's diesel or unleaded, whatever it is. So this second part in this pipeline are incredibly important, because this is what Democrats have done everything in their power to make sure it never happens, that it stops, and that it hurts you, okay? The administration has announced plans now involving $54 billion in South Korean investment for an Alaska natural gas pipeline. This is huge. Alaska, the White House says, is about national security as much as it is about energy. And Alaska's location, they say, makes it, quote, strategically important for American military operations in the Arctic. The White House has talked about this. And that's why they've also announced on this trip $208 million in new barracks at Fort Wainwright, $152 million for a training center at Joint Base Richardson there, $45 million for a runway extension there for our bombers and our jets, and a proposed multi-year $7 billion modernization effort at the JBER. Now, all of these investments, the White House say, involve military readiness, infrastructure, and the American presence in the Arctic, because for far too long, the left has done everything it can to undermine our presence in the Arctic, and that is a huge problem. Now, let's put all that together and then go back to something else that the administration is also talking about, specifically the numbers behind their tax message. According to the White House, approximately 14,000 Alaskan workers benefit from the federal tax deduction for qualifying tips. Now, this is, again, no tax on tips. They also went to Alaska to remind that there's 100,000-plus seniors that benefit from the new senior deduction. And the average Alaska tax refund was $3,690 in 2026. Alaska also, by the way, from the Trump administration, received approximately $242 million in first-year rural health care funding. This is why Donald Trump has gone to Alaska, to remind the voters there, because this seat in Alaska, it's a Senate seat, it's extremely important. It's as important as the Mondami race. It's as important as the race in Texas with Tallarico and Ken Paxton. And the reason why I say it's as important, okay, is because it's, you got to get to 51, right? That's how you get the majority. And if you don't get to 51, then we're pretty much screwed. And so if you don't pay attention to this race in Alaska, you would be insane not to pay attention. That is what this is actually all about. And so I go back to one of the things I saw earlier today, which was this criticism, like, I can't believe Donald Trump's going to Alaska. If you don't understand why, now you understand why. Now you understand. The president also talked about another issue of national security, and that's critical minerals. That's another reason why he says Alaska matters. The Trump administration approved the called the Ambler Road Project. It's intended to provide access to deposits containing copper, cobalt, gallium, and germanium. These are all minerals that are important for electronics. They're all minerals that are important for advanced manufacturing and defense technologies. This is something that, by the way, China doesn't want us to do. They want us dependent on them for these minerals that we desperately need, and it's a national security issue. I'm going to say it again. It's a national security issue. Then there's another part of this, and this goes back to helping the people in Alaska. Alaska's fisheries are an enormous economic asset that Democrats have been shutting down and allowing the rest of the world to get ahead of us. That is also a major problem. Alaska and their fisheries have an estimated value of $2.64 billion in the Bering Sea and the Aleutian Islands. There's $301.1 million in the Gulf of Alaska alone. And those figures represent the value of the fisheries, not new federal investment or additional revenue directly created by the administration. So I go back to the headlines here. This president is traveling there and all over the country with the same message. If you care about your finances, then you need to vote for Republican candidates. If you care about energy independence, then you need to vote for Republican candidates. If you care about lower gas prices, natural gas prices, right, then you and energy independence, then you need to vote for Republican candidates. The president's saying, I'm on the ballot. I'm fine with that. Put me on the ballot. Because this is about the future of this country and what we get in this country moving forward. Now, there's also another headline. I want you to understand this. Trump has announced he's temporarily allowing some Russian diesel to be imported into this country to address the immediate fuel price pressures. There are a bunch of people out there that are losing their minds right now over this. The reason why I think the president did this is twofold. Number one, if America truly had energy independence, and that is our long-term objective of this administration, then we wouldn't have to go and buy Russian diesel when we have a world issue that changes the price. And what the administration is doing is they're saying, hey, we're thinking outside of the box here. We're doing whatever we can to make sure that we protect America's citizens and taxpayers. And if that means bringing in some Russian diesel, because we have not done what we need to do, which is, again, expand in oil and gas and the refineries and everything else that we talked about here, and that we've not done enough to make sure that we are isolated from the world when it comes to these types of things, then when things get tough, when things get hard, when things get to the point where they are right now, we've got to make sure that in the future we're not having to buy from Russia or other countries. We can do it all here. That is the president's goal and objective. The question is, will Americans agree with him and vote on these issues? I want to get your reaction to all of it. 1-877-381-3811. 1-877-381-3811. Ben Ferguson filling in for the great one, Mark Levin. We'll be right back.
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0: All right, welcome back. It is the Mark Levin Show. Ben Ferguson filling in for the great one. He'll be back with you in a few days. I'll be with you today and tomorrow, and it's always an honor to fill in for the great one. We've got a lot to talk about on the show, and I want to move to another interesting story. So nothing says, in my opinion, scumbaggery 101 more than what we're now witnessing from Representative Ilhan Omar's political operation. They are now using the federal search warrant of her Washington, D.C. home to beg for campaign donations. In a fundraising email, her team accused now the Trump administration of targeting a political opponent, calling the reported raid a dangerous and authoritarian attack. The email then urged her supporters to contribute $10 or any amount they could afford. I'm not joking, by the way. Quote, chip in 10 or any amount you can afford today to support Ilhan Omar. All right. Let's just deal a little bit with Ilhan Omar. This is a woman who comes out and always says she's a victim no matter what. She gets elected, she's a victim. She has questions about all of her problems in her past, she's a victim. The president talks about her, she's a victim. And notice it's always for her to get a little bit more cash. Isn't that interesting? We'll be right back.
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0: Is that a copy of the Constitution you've got? 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
1: Welcome back. It is the Mark Levin Show. Ben Ferguson filling in for the great one, and it's really nice to have you with us wherever you are, and we've got a lot that we're chatting about right now. I want to take you across the Atlantic Ocean for just a moment. In life, you can learn a lot from mistakes of others. Like, you can just see what's going to happen before it actually happens if you look at other places where they're doing things. By the way, you can also learn from people when they do amazing things that you should be excited about and go, wow, that's really awesome. Maybe we should do that here. Maybe that's something that we should actually implement, right? You can learn from people's successes and failures in your own life and in politics. The first thing that I always look at, always, is has this happened or been done somewhere else? And was it successful or was it a failure? Now, I use that as example because when we talk about socialism, which the Democratic Socialists of America are obsessed with, I say, okay, show me somewhere where socialism has actually worked. Like, just show it to me. I want to see it. Tell me where it has accomplished what you say that it's going to do. Let me see it. Which, again, brings me to the point I want to show you or tell you about from all the way over in the UK. There is something that's happening in Great Britain that every American taxpayer needs to not only pay attention to, but really understand. This is a warning, okay, about what can happen when politicians make promises that eventually become almost impossible for the people they were promising it to pay for. A great example is Obamacare. Obamacare, they promised, was going to be amazing, right? It was going to lower your premiums. It was going to be so cheap. You were going to keep your doctor if you liked your doctor. You're going to keep your plan if you liked your plan. All that was crap. It was all a lie. And by the way, it's insanely expensive. And without government subsidies, no one can afford health care right now in this country. And so maybe that was all done by design. Now, you may say, what do you mean by that? All right, well, maybe they actually created Obamacare to be a failure to then just say, well, we just need full-on socialized medicine. That's the only way we're going to be able to pull this off. Just going to throw that out there. Let it marinate for a second. Now, let me explain to you the warning that is coming out of the UK. Britain is having a major problem, and they're being forced to confront a massive welfare spending problem. They have disability benefits that are through the roof. They have health care costs that have gone through the roof. The number of people who are no longer participating in the workforce has become so enormous that the political and economic challenges are impossible to overcome, even with higher taxes. Now, here's the part that should really get your attention, how they got there. The British government, by the way, they've all admitted now that they've got a problem. And politicians are trying to figure out how to fix it. And the proposed spending cuts, right, cutting spending, is now turned into a massive political firestorm. Why? Because it's incredibly easy for politicians to promise government benefits. It's incredibly easy to tell voters that somebody else is going to pay for those benefits we're now giving you. But when the bill finally comes due, and that's happening right now in the UK, nobody wants to talk about who's going to pick up the tab. And folks, if you think it's just Britain's problem, I've got news for you. America right here, we are confronting many of the same fundamental questions. Now, let me explain what I mean by that. The government in the UK is now leasing cars to hundreds of thousands of their citizens. Now, you may say, how is that possible? Well, it's actually pretty easy. If you're looking to buy votes, and that's exactly what British politicians have been doing. They've been buying votes, all right? The program originally was supposed to allow people who qualify for certain disability-related mobility benefits, that's what they called them, to exchange those payments for a lease vehicle. Now, we're talking about a program with now that is ballooned. Of course, it's filled with waste, fraud, and abuse. And it's ballooned to hundreds of thousands of vehicles on the road in the UK that the taxpayers in the UK are actually paying for. Now, these aren't simply cars handed over without conditions. The lease packages include, you ready for this? Insurance. They include maintenance. They include servicing and breakdown assistance. So in other words, here's a free car. Nothing's free. AKA, the taxpayers are going to pay for your lease. Then we're going to pay for your insurance. Then we're going to pay for your maintenance. Then we're going to pay for your oil changes and all your servicing and even breakdown assistance. Now, to be clear, in the UK, eligible individuals use, quote, their qualifying mobility benefit payments to finance these leases. It isn't a separate government check that automatically buys everybody a new car, all right? So that's the caveat here. And then now there are people that are saying, well, hold on, this is a good program. Let's deal with facts. True or false, there are people that deal with serious disabilities whom rely on reliable transportation, and they believe that that's essential. I'm okay with that. I really am. I mean that, okay? Like, I'm fine with that. Nobody is disputing that there are people, whether it's in the U.S. or the U.K., that have serious disabilities. But the question is, should we buy them a car and have all their maintenance paid for, or should we just have public transportation? It's a

restrictions, then you are some evil bigot that hates the disabled people, and you're now saying they don't deserve help. You can't make this up. This is happening in the UK right now. The disability benefits problem, by the way, reminds me an awful lot of what happened in Minnesota. You have a government program that was supposed to be a broader disability benefit system. Then there's that's supposed to just help people, and now there's career abuse, but no one wants to stop the payments. Now, this isn't the only program they have right now that everybody should be losing their minds over. There's another program in the UK called the Personal Independence Payment, or PIP. Now, this is outside the CAR program, all right? This program provides financial assistance, quote, to eligible people whose disabilities or long-term health conditions create additional difficulties with living daily and or mobility. Now, the PIP money isn't automatically available to everyone who has a disability. They claim that people must meet eligibility requirements, and the payments, quote, are intended to help cover additional costs associated with their condition. So guess what happened in the UK? Now, one out of every 10 people in the UK is disabled. Did you hear me? One out of every 10 people in the UK has been declared disabled by the federal government. That is why the costs are rising out of control. That is why the pressure is now on the rest of the budget of the government. It's now getting to a point of out of control spending. It's unsustainable. And every pound the government spends has to come from somewhere. Now, it can come from taxes. It can come from, guess what, borrowing. Look at our deficit in America. Again, this is why I say this is a warning. It can come from money that otherwise would have been spent on something else, right? But there's no magical fourth option here. It either is going to be you borrow it or you steal it from people or you go into massive debt or everything altogether. And that is why now in the UK, the debate is almost, it's virtually over. They don't have the money to pay for this benefits program any longer. So the politicians are now having to decide, what do they do next? Do they just spend into oblivion and kick the can down the road and make somebody else pay for it? Clearly, there's a lot of people that are advocating for that. They want to just spend their way out of this and say, well, look, you know, like, let's just ruin it, the country for the next generation, because as long as I get reelected, I'm fine with it. So let's just get rid of the other generation, right? Let's let's destroy their future and we'll stick them with a bill. It's the same dead gum thing that's happening in the United States of America right now. And the biggest problem from all that I just told you, we haven't even gotten to yet. The biggest problem, the analysis now has come back and has said, is this. There are people that are able-bodied who are deliberately not working in the UK because they realize that it's easier to be lazy and stay home and milk the system. Britain isn't simply struggling with the amount of money being spent on the benefits. It's struggling with the economic, quote, inactivity, researchers are saying. That means that people who aren't working and aren't actively looking for work has reached an all-time high. They also said that, quote, long-term sickness has become an important part of the problem. Because when someone could otherwise participate in the workforce, but they say they're unable to work because then they get these financial benefits, it now becomes a financial challenge for the workers who are going to work and their taxes are being taxed at higher rates than ever before. This is exactly why I say, when you look at other parts of the world and when they do really stupid things like they've done in the UK, there's no one that believes that in the UK, one in every 10 people is disabled. Okay, there's no one that believes that. By the way, if you look at the world averages of disability per million or per thousand or per 100,000, nowhere in the world are we looking at the numbers that we're seeing in the UK. So what that means in translation is this. There is a whole lot of people that are flat out lying. And a government that is filled with waste, fraud, and abuse payments are going out no different than what we saw in Minnesota with the Learning Center, the Learing Center, and all the other places where we thought we were helping.

0: people, and it turned into nothing but a massive scam. That is the big part of this story. I want to get your phone calls in here. 1-800-474-9732. 1-800. Or no, wait, I got the number wrong. I'm sorry. 1-877. Thank you, Mr. Producer. 381-3811. 1-877-381-3811. Ben Ferguson filling in for the great one. Also, if you can't get through on the lines, you can send me your comments during the break or during the show on X at Ben Ferguson Show. Follow me there. And we put up a lot of great material, a lot of great clips of the day on X. You can follow me there. It's a little bit different. At Ben Ferguson Podcast. A lot more coming up right after this.
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5: 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They know they're probably wrong. Mark Levin is on the radio.

0: It is the Mark Levin Show. Ben Ferguson filling in for the great one. It's really nice to have you with us. And I do want to get some of your phone calls. 1-877-381-3811. 1-877-381-3811. And we'll get your reaction to all that we've been talking about tonight. One of you, by the way, sent an interesting note earlier on X. It says, Ben, are you going to talk about El-Sayed? Of course I'm going to talk about El-Sayed. I'll even talk about Ilhan Omar as well. We have plenty of time to cover all of these big issues. But let me get some of your phone calls. 1-877-381-3811. Let me go to Howard, line one in Philadelphia. Welcome. You're on the Mark Levin Show. Ben Ferguson with you. Hello.
1: Hi, Ben. Yeah, at this point with Trump, we're all used to him doing things that are stupid, immoral, and illegal. And one recent thing Can I finish my point?
0: No, but you just said we are all used to it. I'm not used to it. I would say give me an actual example of all of the things you just accused him of doing. I'm not used to it at all.
1: All of us whose careers and livelihoods are not tied to promoting it.
0: You know what's funny about what you just said? I actually make more money when Donald Trump is not the president. I take a pay cut when Donald Trump becomes president. Did you know that?
1: Look, you're a smart guy. You don't believe 95% of the nonsense you spew out. But
0: No. Let's talk about the economics of this, okay? Because I deal with facts. When Republicans are not in power, I make more money. Do you know why?
1: Wonderful. I could care less.
0: Well, no. If you're gonna make up crap, then I'm gonna call you out on it. And so I'm going to tell you why, even though now that you've been called out, you don't like it. When Donald Trump is not the president and Democrats are in charge, it engages the same way that you're more engaged now because you and your party got your ass handed to you in the last election. You're now involved. You are now listening more to people that probably agree with what you say. When Joe Biden's president, I have more people that listen to my podcast. When Joe Biden was president, I had a lot more people that listened because they felt like their values were under attack, which also means, by the way, that there are more people that want to advertise because the audience is bigger. When Donald Trump gets elected, and I actually told the president this in the Oval Office once. He was like, you got to love me being back in office. Like, actually, you're terrible for me personally. He was like, what do you mean? I was like, all of us, we make less money. We have fewer ads that are purchased. We have a audience that is complacent. We call it the Trump slump. Because when Donald Trump is elected, people are like, we won. And then there's people that aren't hardcore into politics that will tune out because they feel like, okay, I'm safe. I'm secure. Things are good. It's, by the way, it's the same reason why in politics we see that whoever's in charge of the White House usually loses the midterms historically. The only twice has that not happened. And once was after 9/11 because you get complacent. You feel comfortable. And the other side is inspired, whether it's Republican or Democrat. So when you say what you just said, statistically, you are absolutely wrong. I make less money when a Republican's in office. I make more money when a Democrat is in office.
1: Am I still on mute?
0: You can talk. Everybody can hear you.
1: Oh, great. I was going to say, I love when I see you on CNN and they wipe up the floor with your face. That's so rewarding. Are you going to be on CNN again soon?
0: Well, they always have me back because they love it when I get to whoop on some Democrats. But I'm glad that you're watching for the entire hour when I'm on. That I appreciate that. So the point is, you just said something that wasn't true. I called you out on it. Are you going to respond to that? Or are you just going to go back to like the name-calling stuff you're doing?
1: No, I want to go back to my point. And by the way, I'm a Republican, a lifelong Republican.
0: You're definitely not a Republican. Dude, you're not a Republican. If you're a Republican,
1: really?
0: I'm a socialist.
1: Oh,
0: like
1: really?
0: you're not a Republican. When you go, I love when you're on CNN because they wipe the floor with you. Like that's something a radical liberal leftist says. That is like at least I'm intellectually honest with you. I'm a hardcore conservative. You're a whack job Democrat. You then say that I make all this money because Trump's in office. It's actually the opposite of that. Okay, and then you get called out on it. And then you go back to ad hominem attacks. Dude, like, you got to come with a better game next time. But thanks for playing. By the way, this is how much fun it is to be on CNN. I get to whoop guys' tails like that guy. We'll be right back.
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7: An eight-hour flight. I'm Lisa LaSera, Fox News. President Trump traveled to Wasilla, Alaska to support Senator Dan Sullivan in his re-election bid, saying Sullivan is working for Alaska.
8: Dan stood with me in the Oval Office as we announced a historic federal project to finally build the 800-mile-long Alaska LNG pipeline.
7: The president called the pipeline the largest energy infrastructure project in the history of Alaska. Sullivan faces Democratic Congresswoman Mary Peltoka next month. The trip to Alaska, part of the president's blitz in deep red states in the run-up to the midterms. Meanwhile, Vice President Vance rallied voters at an airport in Tyler, Texas earlier today with Senate candidate Ken Paxton.
9: The vice president also took time to criticize Paxton's opponent, Democrat James Tallarico.
10: Tallarico may pretend to be a moderate in his TV advertisements, but ladies and gentlemen, we know from his record that he is a fake and he is a fraud. On no issue will he ever dissent from AOC or Rashida Tlaib or Chuck Schumer and the rest of the crazies.
9: Fox News power rankings indicate Tallarico has a 2-point edge in polling in Texas.
7: Fox's Jessica Rosenthal. Pope Leo XIV has been diagnosed with lung cancer after having surgery today to remove part of his lung.
11: Leo himself on Sunday calmly announced his upcoming medical procedure at the end of the weekly blessing, saying that the lesion was small and well-defined and in its early stages. But it appears the surgery was unexpected. While yesterday the Pope had a full day of audiences and meetings, the Vatican announced the cancellation of a slate of appointments scheduled for the rest of the week.
7: Fox's Lauren Green. A statement from the Vatican made no mention of treatment going forward as doctors await test results. A Wyoming microbiology grad student from China arrested on accusation she poisoned the tea of a colleague who had pending patents. 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
7: President Trump's new press secretary makes her briefing room debut.
15: On her second full day on the job, White House press secretary Katie Zachariah walked to the briefing room podium.
16: I am so honored to work for President Trump and the American people.
15: Zechariah was a bit of a surprise choice to fill the press secretary vacancy left by Caroline Leavitt in August. Zechariah, a mother of four, says she does plan to move her family from California to D.C.
16: They are my priority. I love being with my kids. The idea of not spending evenings with my kids is completely unacceptable.
15: Zechariah's first briefing included just a handful of questions and lasted only about 14 minutes. At the White House, Jared Halpern, Fox News.
7: CVS Pharmacy and various subsidiaries have agreed to pay $315 million to resolve a Justice Department case claiming it unlawfully dispensed medically unnecessary prescriptions of highly addictive opioids. The settlement resolves a lawsuit brought in 2024. New options for smart home accessories from Apple.
17: Apple has launched its Apple Home Collection, which includes indoor and outdoor cameras, thermostats, temperature sensors, and a video doorbell and door lock. Apple says the accessories will be easy to set up with a tap of an iPhone and will be managed through the Apple Home app. Apple collaborated for the services with LG Electronics and Schneider Electric. Apple says the products will become available in December, with accessories coming out early next year. Apple's promising its services will be simple, reliable, and private.
7: Fox's Jenny Casola, Wall Street. The first big batch of summertime profit reports from U.S. companies made waves on Wall Street after topping analysts' expectations, but many canceled each other out. The Dow lost 180, the Nasdaq off 41. I'm Lisa Lucera. This is Fox News.
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22: We're staying up late on a Tuesday night, a busy, busy night. Tonight, we've got our National Park Series as part of the 250th celebration. The Apostle Islands National Lakeshore in Wisconsin. That's the focus of our National Park tonight. Coming up straight ahead, do you know that the Ukrainians have temporary protected status in this country? Over 100,000 of them. It goes away in just weeks. What happens to those Ukrainians? We'll talk to it with somebody who knows a thing or two about that. And we got to get into that terrible accident on that roller coaster ride in Atlanta. That's all coming up. America at Night. Stay right there.
21: This is America at Night with McGraw Milhaven.
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22: Lots of talk about Russia and Ukraine, but there's a story that's working its way on the calendar that is going to become a big deal. Did you know that over 100,000 Ukrainians are here in the U.S. with a temporary protection status? That status runs out on October 19th. To talk about it is a policy expert at the Center for U.S.-Ukraine Relations, Andrei Dobryansky. Andrei, welcome back to America at Night.
8: Hi, thanks for having me back on. Real pleasure.
22: You betcha. This isn't a front page news story, but I suspect it will be in the very near future. How worried are the 100,000 protected Ukrainians here and their status? They're allowed to work here and stay here legally. How worried are they that their status might be revoked?
8: Well, you've already seen this with other refugee communities. Obviously, the president was talking a lot about the Haitian community, which had, I think, three times the amount under TPS that the Ukrainians have. And the big problem is a lot of these people came here fully vetted under the system. The government knows exactly where they are because they're registered under TPS or humanitarian parole. And the issue is exactly what is being discussed when you want to end this program, and what are you sending them back to? A lot of these people came from areas that are currently occupied by Russia, or in towns and cities that literally have been wiped off the map. There are at least 12 cities of 100,000 that were completely wiped off the map as part of this war. So when we're talking about ending this temporary protected status for people, what exactly are we talking about as far as where they should go? And then furthermore, for me specifically, I really worry about the people who have had trouble getting through the green card system. And that's specifically because we don't have a lot of the right kind of visas for specific people who are coming to this country. Yes, we have them for students. Yes, we have them for specialized needs. But you know what we don't have? We have a lot of clergy here from Ukraine and other countries that I work with in the New York City community that are here under green cards, especially if they talk to immigrant populations where they have a language capability. A lot of those people are on green cards. And if the green card hasn't been renewed, they switch over to TPS or another status. And that's one of the main concerns for me, is I don't want to see the United States government be put in a situation where we're deporting priests and nuns. I think that will be a very bad look for us.
22: Yeah. So if this protected status isn't extended, they'll lose their rights to be here legally. They'll lose their rights to work. And then would they have to then leave immediately?
8: Well, I'll give you another wrinkle. So technically, the TPS status, temporary protected status, was supposed to end this month, October of 2026 for Ukrainians. But because of the way the law was written, unless the government actively announces within a 60-day period beforehand that they will be ending the program, there's an automatic six-month extension. So now we're looking at April, given the language in the law. However, we haven't seen the United States government actively affirm that the law automatically extended it because they didn't announce that they were ending it. So we're talking about a legal gray area, I think, for a lot of temporary housed refugees here in the United States, a lot of them with work permits who are working very hard across the entire country. And then, yes, if they are found that their temporary protected status is finished, they are here technically undocumented. There's no visa for them. There's no other reason for them to be in the country. So what the United States will do, as they did for the humanitarian parolees, which they might offer, you know, $1,000 or $2,000, please take this money and leave the country. And then in that case, they will also be targeted by ICE and other officials for detention and then possible deportation.
22: Andre Dobryansky with us, policy expert at the Center for the U.S.-Ukrainian Relations. Is there a part of the country where there are more Ukrainian TPS citizens than others, or are they spread out around the country?
8: Spread out around the country, because for the most part, these are people who are gainfully employed, a lot in the service industry, but also at higher levels of employment as well. We've also seen, because of this influx of people, we've seen some communities that have had sparse populations in different parts of the country be reinvigorated by more of these temporary Ukrainian immigrants. There's also been parts of the country that haven't had that much of a Ukrainian population. I'm specifically talking about the Southeast. You know, three large communities now throughout the state of Tennessee. Alabama now has a strong northern and southern community. And that goes in the Carolinas as well. North Carolina having been a hub for Ukrainians immigration for the last 10 years. But now South Carolina really growing as well. And again, this is mostly because of temporary protected refugees with work permits going to where they're going to where the jobs are. I can point out similarly that when a similar status was granted in the United Kingdom, they were spread out all over the country in terms of being placed in specific communities. But by at least the next 18 months, they had all more or less migrated towards the London metropolitan area because that's where the jobs are. In the United States, it's a little different, where we don't have one major city that where the jobs are all at. But you will see people migrating to places where there's a booming economy. And that is, for the most part, what's happened in the Southeast.
22: These Ukrainians have been here, what, since the beginning of the war? Since 2022?
8: Yeah, the TPS status was announced in April of 2022. So that means that border guards, what was ICE at that point, was not going to send back or detain people with that temporary protected status beginning in the middle of April 2022. And then shortly thereafter, the humanitarian parole got started, which most people transferred over to. That humanitarian parole has been done away with. That program is not accepting new people anymore. That's another system where people were biometrically scanned, background checks, registered. You had to have a sponsor here, so people knew exactly how much, the government knew exactly how much money your sponsor had, where you're working, how much money you're making. It's an even more intensive process of verification than TPS. But that same information is still stored for the TPS people who stayed here with TPS, and they are either continuing employment, or some people have decided, you know, it's too scary. We don't know if we're going to be rounded up at the moment's notice. And they've started actively looking to move to another country, be that something in the North America or move back to Europe. But a lot of them aren't quite ready to move back to Ukraine, given the fact that we've seen the worst civilian casualties since the war began. It restarted again in the beginning of June, increased in July and then August. And every month subsequently, we've seen more civilian casualties due to the increase of terrorist attacks by Russia.
22: Yeah. Andre, we mentioned they're strewn throughout America, and you mentioned they're in all sorts of service industries. Are they particularly concentrated in one service industry over another? I heard there's a lot of Ukrainians in the trucking industry. Is that true?
8: It was, yeah. We had a number of them, but you also know that there was recent federal legislation to change the ability of foreign nationals to gain trucking licenses in this country. Ukrainians, for the most part, the ones who came over here, already were speaking fluent English. So that wasn't a particular barrier for Ukrainians. That was one big key initiative by Congress, that they wanted truck drivers to be speaking English, to be able to read signs, etc. So that wasn't a problem for Ukraine. But I know overall, the new legislation has made it harder for foreign nationals to obtain commercial trucking licenses. So I don't know exactly what those people have decided to move into since that time. But I do know that there have been several cases of those individuals, people with a working permit, with a trucker's license prior to the law being changed, being detained by ICE and detained for several months at a time, because ICE specifically doesn't know, or the ICE officers isn't very clear about what humanitarian parole is, what TPS is. They just know if you have a passport or if you have a specific visa. And these things, when we talk about TPS and we're talking about humanitarian parole, that's not a documented immigrant. That's something in between, in this gray area, which is another reason why there should be immigration reform in this country.
22: Yeah. Andre Dobyansky, a couple more minutes here. He is a policy expert at the Center for U.S. and Ukrainian Relations. You mentioned Great Britain. When the war broke out, the Ukrainians went to Great Britain and they came to the U.S. Did they go anywhere else? Did they flee to all four corners of the earth? Where else did they go?
8: All four corners of the earth. Also, I'd like to mention that, you know, there were also people, young men for the most part. I know people who were in Hawaii when the war broke out, that they got onto planes to serve. I know there was somebody in Antarctica who left Antarctica to come back to Ukraine to serve in the armed forces. So it went both ways. But yes, a lot of people, especially women and children, left looking for opportunities. And a lot of these programs were similar in different countries. And when you're talking about specifically the major English speaking countries, yes, Great Britain, yes, United States, yes, Canada and Australia. Of all the countries I just mentioned, Australia is the only country that put into place a system for those people who had been there beginning 2 years after their entry, after the war began in 2022, that there would be a way for them to start the process of becoming legalized citizens of Australia. It's a long process, but at least they wouldn't have to leave the country and then reapply to become to start their process of becoming citizens or permanent residents. That's different from all the other countries I mentioned. There is no system in place for them to become citizens of the country. They're here temporarily, specifically in the United States. They're meant to go back. And Ukraine will actively be searching these people to try to return them or entice them to come back to Ukraine when there's no more further bloodshed. So it is a complicated situation as far as how far spread they are throughout the world and how can Ukraine repopulate itself especially with women and children, which is, you know, very important to keep an economy growing. The more people you have, the bigger an economy you have. So it'll be interesting how Ukraine actually entices them, whether it's with tax benefits, with the new housing that needs to be built. Overall, the question is, of those people, I've heard estimates that at least a quarter will try to stay in the countries where they are now, primarily because you're talking about children who have been enrolled in school, and they want to, the parents want to at least finish their schooling in the country they started it in.
9: No, that's the classic American, right, story, right? The immigrants come over and they end up becoming Americanized, and they assimilate, mm-hmm. and they found the new world, and they end up staying. Andre, President Trump and the administration can do one of three things, as I understand it. They can extend their status, they can cancel their status, or they can do nothing. Is that correct? And when does the administration have to act by?
8: Right now, TPS, if we read as the law was written, automatically extended for 6 months from October when it was supposed to finish through April of 2027. The only other thing I'd add to your list is that there is pending legislation. It's called the Ukrainian Adjustment Act. It was introduced by both houses, by both Republicans and Democrats. In fact, Brian Fitzpatrick, a Pennsylvania Republican, is the one really leading the charge here. And it's to try to deal with these thorny issues of people here on humanitarian parole. That was called the Uniting for Ukraine program, the Temporary Protected Status, TPS, and any other kind of gray area status that people are in this country on, and trying to get them into some kind of formalized system that either if they want to stay, they would have a pathway. It's a long term way to, you know, we know it's going to take at least 10 years or so. But at least it verifies what are the options for people beyond what you just mentioned, which is stay here until the program ends and then automatically people get rounded up and deported, or the United States start offering that $1,000 or $2,000 for people to self-deport. I think in the end, if there are people who are active members of the community helping the American community, and there's a way for the United States to benefit from them, I think taking a look at that legislation, the Ukrainian Adjustment Act, that's up for Congress to vote in this lame duck session, I think that's at least something we should have a debate about.
9: We do know that there is widespread bipartisan support on both sides of the aisle to keep these Ukrainian refugees, whatever you want to call them, here in America, is there not?
8: Yeah. And doing that means that let's not just do what President Biden did, which is a lot of executive orders creating this TPS, humanitarian parole, but do something to get them to be a lawful permanent resident. LPR status is what it's called. Green card in other terms. And people who are here on humanitarian parole or on TPS status are currently not allowed to do that. They would have to leave the country and start this process over again. But again, where do you send them? We're not going to send them to a war zone or to a country that has had, you know, a number of cities erased just because the Russians are invading. If these are citizens that even the local community says that they should stay here, let's create this option. Because again, a lot of these people were biometrically scanned. We know what their bank accounts are. We know where they're working and what they've been doing. This is not people who came here surreptitiously, but they were actually fully vetted before they crossed with airplane rides into the United States.
9: Yeah. So what are you looking for? What's the next shoe to drop? What are you watching for in the news?
8: I think a lot of the news has been made hay about this, you know, diesel fuel deal between President Trump and President Putin. And for me, what I'm thinking about is Congress. I always think about what the next legislative priority is. And we're coming up on an election. Sure, that's where it gets all the news. But if you're a congressional advocate, you know that the biggest time of the year is the lame duck session. It's between the election and the end of the year when people have gone through their elections and they have nothing left to lose. You know what happens? People sit down and actually start talking to each other in Congress, and that's when the most compromise happens. And when I hear the news about the Russian oil deal, I see that as a way of the Russians trying to divide Republicans and Democrats or American against American and start blaming each other about, you know, who's doing what for Ukraine or not. And that's what I worry interrupting this great compromise time that normally happens in November and December. If we go ahead and have what we have normally had, I think it could be a very productive time in the lame duck There's a piece of legislation called the Ukraine Support Act that was already passed by Congress that Senate could take up. But specifically for the Ukraine Adjustment Act, that's something that will get its chance in November, no earlier than 2 weeks after the election. But that's going to be brought up on the floor. And I would really like to see as many people sign up for that as possible, because as we said, this is something that's supported on the local level by mayors, by governors across the country. They know that these immigrants are here and they're working because they fought for their working status. And if that helps the local economy, that's all the better for the United States.
9: That's the policy expert at the Center for U.S.-Ukraine Relations, Andre Dobryansky. Andre, good stuff. Thanks for breaking it down for us. Be safe. We'll talk to you down the road.
8: Thank you so much.
9: America at Night, back in a moment.
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12: Two recent stories that's not getting a lot of attention could be the end of roller coasters here in America. Did you hear the story about the Six Flags in Atlanta where a man fell out of a roller coaster? He was with his son as his daughter and his wife watched from below. He fell and died. Then Six Flags canceled and closed amusement parks all over the country. That happened this week, and then it was just a couple of weeks ago in which the X2, the Six Flags Magic Mountain in California, had stories where there were a number of people who had severe traumatic brain injuries as well as concussion lawsuits against the rapid G-forces during the Six Flags Magic Mountain X2 roller coaster ride. To talk about all of this, Ken Martin is the leading national amusement park ride safety analyst, consultant, and expert witness with over 30 years of experience. Ken Martin, welcome to America at Night. Thanks for joining us.
13: Thank you for having me. It's going to be a fun few minutes, I'm sure.
12: What happened in Atlanta? Do we know? Do we have any idea?
13: Well, first of all, the roller coaster in Atlanta has a long lineage of ancestry. Okay, there are many of them around. I myself ridden on one back maybe 20 years ago, and myself and the people with me thought we were coming out of the roller coaster. Now, that's not what you're supposed to feel. You're supposed to get on the ride, take it out, turn around, come back, and if you liked it, you do it again. Okay, but like everything else in life, roller coasters have rules. And some of those rules are, number one, you need to properly fit in the roller coaster and properly use the restraint systems. We see people in roller coaster pictures not holding on, holding their hands up over their head, all types of things like that. Well, I'm sorry, you know, roller coaster fans are going to hate me for this, but hey, that's not allowed. Okay, and the reason it's not allowed, it's because it changes you and your body's position for proper operation of that roller coaster. Because those restraints are there for a reason, and you're supposed to use them. And in theory, if when you don't use them, something tragic such as this could happen. Bottom line.
12: So do you think the bar broke, rusted, was not latched correctly, or do you think all of that was done correctly and the man's body just slipped out of the harness or the safety bar?
13: Okay, actually, it could be a little bit of all of those things. Okay, now this bar is not a bar. It kind of looks and resembles a clamshell. Okay, and it's affixed to a rod, and that rod is affixed to a ratcheting mechanical system that will, as it gets closer to your body, you'll hear it go click, click, click, click, and then when it gets as close to your body, it'll stop. Okay, well, that's where it's supposed to be. It's not supposed to be halfway closed or a third of the way closed. It's supposed to be all of the way closed. Hands and feet, head, anything like that needs to be kept inside the passenger compartment at all times. Okay. You just had amusement ride safety 101 with the final class being follow the ride rules and the operator's instructions. I guarantee you, if you do that, you're going to come back in safe condition. And people just don't do that. Why they don't do it? Well, there's a lot of speculation. Through my history, I've met a lot of family members and spent a lot of time talking with them about what their loved one did. I met a really nice rabbi a few years back whose daughter was purposely didn't close her lap bar, and unfortunately she came out of the ride. And each state is different. As you may know, there is no federal oversight of amusement rides, and those are located in fixed parks, not like the state fair or the county fair in your local jurisdiction. There are certain rules and regulations, and there is limited federal oversight. I think right now we have probably 35-ish or so states that have regulations for fixed amusement parks. The rest of them just kind of fall into a patchwork system of, you know, regulations. Well, you have to have insurance. You have to do this. You have to do that, you know, and that type of thing. But there's no one size fits all in amusement ride safety.
12: Ken Martin, Ken, do we have any idea how many people have perished from a roller coaster ride where they're falling out of it?
13: We don't, because those statistics aren't theoretically kept. I do know that there are organizations like the International Association of Amusement Parks and Attractions. A few years ago, they started, you know, checking these types of things. But you see, statistical gathering like that, it's either going to hurt you or it's not going to do you any good. Okay. You know, you just don't see these things happening all the time, but they do occur. With probably 15 minutes worth of reading and research, I could tell you at least 15 in the past 20 years.
12: Wow. These are two roller coaster stories back to back, but they're two very different roller coaster stories. The one in Atlanta, the man falls out of, whether we know what happened, it was officially locked. The one in California apparently was used correctly, and yet people were getting off with traumatic brain injuries. What was going on in the California and the K2?
13: Okay. Well, the thing that it gets confusing for a lot of folks, because number one, they don't understand G-forces. And a lot of the California coasters were involved in G-forces. I am familiar with that particular incident. And you have several ways to sit in a

0: was overweight. Did she know how many G-forces that coaster, you know, put on her body? No. But quick history in G-forces. You got somebody at 250 pounds, okay? They're going through a ride that you experience 2.5 to 3 Gs, okay? Well, we multiply that, you know, 2.5, 3 Gs, you know, we're sitting here looking at 5 to 6 or more G-forces being pushed on that rider's body. And when there's not a restraint system strong enough or the restraint system has been compromised, that person can only go one way, and that's out.
1: Ken Martin, is this the end of roller coasters?
0: You know, I really would like to say no, okay? Because, look, I was riding roller coasters when I was 5 years old. I was riding them with my mom and dad. But times and people were much nicer when I was 5 years old. People weren't trying to do this, push the limit, and that type of thing. The industry right now has a sort of a unwritten rule. There's a race to see who can have the tallest, who can have the fastest. You know, nobody's come out and said, hey, we're going to stop this competition. Okay, I mean, we have hundreds of people. They have enthusiast clubs. You know, some guys, you know, they take off at lunchtime and go to the rotary meeting. Well, some guys take off and go to the amusement park, you know. And it's so technical-ish. People just don't really understand it. And I think about these people every day. And I look bigger picture. Just zoom out a little bit. How many people were on that ride? I'm just going to guess 40, okay?
1: Yeah.
0: How many family members did they have, okay? How many, you know, friends were there at the park with them watching this, okay? We're talking about a humongous effect factor of what it's doing to our friends, family. It's just like, you know, there's a train incident, you know, government investigators come in, okay? There's an airplane accident. Government investigators come in. Any type of transportation, you know, system, it's regulated by the government. But the amusement ride system seems to have slipped between some very wide cracks.
1: I certainly understand Ken Martin, who is a leading national amusement ride safety analyst, consultant, and expert witness. He's got 30 years of experience in ride safety and regulatory compliance. He's also the founder of KRM Consulting. I understand, Ken, that the overwhelming majority of people who ride on roller coasters are safe. They have a fun experience. They go home. They have the time of their lives. I've been on roller coasters. I've been on the loop-de-loops. You name it, I've been on it. I've been one of those people. Even the infinitesimal people who get injured, the number is infinitesimal. However, it seems like getting on an amusement ride, it should always be safe. I don't think anyone's saying when you get on a plane, you certainly know that there have been plane crashes, but there's all sorts of safety regulations and everything else. I don't think people realize that, one, it's not as regulated as it was, and two, these accidents, while it's infinitesimal, they do happen much more frequently than one thinks.
0: I think a lot of it has to do with just society is, pardon my French, getting weaker. You know, I just think we're getting weaker. We're not paying any attention. And the bottom line, if somebody asked me what could be one thing that we fix, the one thing that we could fix was make sure people come into the park and they have bought their common sense with them and not left it in the trunk of their car for safety. We have people that are just disregarding things, and it's you know, it's crazy.
1: How long do you think Six Flags is going to keep these rides down? I mean, this is their bread and butter.
0: Well, you know, great organization. They've been around a long time. You know, a lot of good people work there. It's going to have some type of effect. The question is it going to be a snowball

0: effect? Is it going to not be a snowball effect? Because here we are at the, you know, end of the year. Most of the parks will, you know, scale down their operation, but, you know, there's still going to be people doing crazy things. And that's, it's sad. And don't get me wrong. I mean, I like to call it the way I see it. And, you know, I see it, and it doesn't look good, the future, that is.
1: Can you make a roller coaster safe, 100% safe?
0: Can I make a human being 100% safe?
1: Yeah, yeah. Ken Martin, KRM Consulting, leading national amusement ride safety analyst. Ken, thanks for your time. Thanks for checking in.
0: You're welcome, sir. Good evening.
1: You got it. Yeah. I don't know if you saw the video. They, believe it or not, they actually, you know, those souvenir pictures, they have a souvenir picture of the man and his son before he fell out of the ride. And his son apparently was in the car with him, and his wife and his daughter were on the ground. And according to eyewitnesses, he hit the car two or three times and then fell off and then plummeted to his death. One of the other things, the pictures that gave me vertigo watching it was, the other people on the ride, on the cars, they were stuck halfway up. And so somebody had to go up on the stairs and rescue them. They turned the machines off. They turned off the roller coaster cars. So they had to get out of the roller coaster car in the middle of the ride and then walk down the steps. And you can only imagine the people and the stress that caused from people who just saw this man fall out of the car and then had to walk down one of those giant peaks from the roller coaster ride. I mean, it's just a horrifying story coming out of Six Flags just outside of Atlanta. We'll wait and see what happens with this story. But this one and then the other ones in California that's causing brain damage. You have to wonder the future of roller coaster rides. What a tragic story. America at Night, back in a moment.
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1: 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Coming up next hour, the Friends of the Apostle Island National Shoreline. It's in Wisconsin, way up north. And as we celebrate the 250th anniversary of America, we highlight national parks that you may or may not know about. And so the Friends of Apostle Islands is going to our topic next hour. Hey, listen to this. Do you know that refrigerators and freezers now are hooked to the internet, right? You know this, right? You can, right? This is the new hottest thing, right? A smart refrigerator, a smart freezer. Well, hackers raised the temperature of refrigerators and freezers at hundreds of French restaurants and supermarkets to as high as 122 degrees. They caused fires and spoiled food. In Paris, prosecutors said that this was a large-scale attack affecting connected refrigerators in several major food retailers across France, leading to food losses and fires. Another reason why having a smart refrigerator is not a good idea. Sounds like a good idea. Carrefour said 80 of its supermarkets were hit, while Monoprix, which operates about 490 stores in France, said 5% of its stores were affected. The refrigerators were hacked and people jacked up the temperatures and ruined the food and started fires. Another reason not to have your refrigerator hooked up to the internet. Stay right there. Our executive director is Alex Hinton. Our engineer tonight is Richard Good. I'm McGraw Miller.
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15: President on the road again. I'm Lisa Lacera, Fox News. President Trump traveled to Wasilla, Alaska to campaign for Senator Dan Sullivan.
16: I'm talking about the real Dan Sullivan, not the fake Dan Sullivan.
15: The president referring to another Dan Sullivan who's running as a Democrat, and the president urged the crowd to vote for a referendum which would do away with ranked choice voting, which he called a scam. And President Trump again promised a $5,000 dividend for every adult if Republicans retain the House and Senate.
16: I don't want you going to China. Darling, let's take a trip to China and spend that $5,000. I don't want you to go to Japan.
15: Treasury Secretary Scott Bessent claims the federal government can pay out the dividend without adding to the national debt. Democrats call the dividend an attempt to buy votes. A $1.2 billion fine imposed on Bank of America. The Treasury Department says it's imposing the fine on America's second largest bank for violating anti-money laundering and sanctions laws. And it says Bank of America admits it willfully violated the 1970 Bank Secrecy Act, which requires banks to help the government detect and prevent money laundering. Bank of America said in a statement it worked with regulators to reach the penalty resolutions. CVS Pharmacy will pay more than $300 million to settle a federal lawsuit over opioid prescriptions.
17: The Justice Department case against CVS began as a whistleblower lawsuit brought by a former CVS employee. The company was accused of helping to fuel the nation's deadly opioid epidemic by unlawfully dispensing drugs that were not medically necessary, including large quantities of opioids based on prescriptions from so-called pill mills. The lawsuit also blames staffing levels and performance metrics for a rush to fill prescriptions without verifying legitimacy.
15: Fox's Lisa Brady. CVS says it strongly disagrees with the claims and does not admit any wrongdoing. 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
15: U.S. Ambassador to Greece Kimberly Guilfoyle has resigned amid allegations she used her position to sell political influence.
29: In a lengthy public post, she denies the allegations against her, putting out that statement on social media. It reads in part, quote, "These allegations are false, and I intend to vigorously defend my name, my reputation, and my integrity. I have dedicated my professional life to fighting for justice, standing up for what is right, and defending the values that make America exceptional." The Wall Street Journal is reporting that Guilfoyle offered to use her influence inside the Trump administration to pay off her $100,000 credit card bill. GOP donor Eric Dieters says that he was promised access for money by Guilfoyle.
15: Fox's David Spunt in Washington. Dieters now says he plans to sue Guilfoyle for defamation. A federal judge has ordered the Trump administration to stop work on a historic golf course in D.C. until October 26th, pending more court action. This comes after the administration attempted to find an official to discuss why a massive tree cutting needed to happen over the holiday weekend. Actress Selma Blair could face federal charges after she was accused of assaulting several people on board a flight from L.A. to New York over the weekend. She's already been in state court.
30: Selma Blair is free after posting $20,000 cash bail after the violent in-flight incident and has pleaded not guilty to charges of second-degree assault. She allegedly attacked two flight attendants during the flight. Then police say she kicked a female police officer and a nurse while she was being taken to a hospital after landing. A spokesperson for Blair, best known for her roles in Cruel Intentions and Legally Blonde, says she had a medical emergency that led to her conduct. Blair was previously arrested in 2016 for an outburst on an international flight, which she blamed on mixing alcohol and medication. She has been public about living with her diagnosis of multiple sclerosis since 2018.
15: Fox's Tanya J. Powers. I'm Lisa Lucera. This is Fox News.
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1: Hey, it's a Tuesday night, and at least once or twice a month, we talk about the national parks. Part of the 250th anniversary celebration of this fine country, we decided to partner up with the national parks and do a show once or twice a month detailing a national park that may be well-known or not well-known. Tonight, we're talking about the National Park of the Apostle Islands, and the Friends of the Apostle Islands is Jeff Renicki, Executive Director. Jeff, welcome to America at Night. Thanks for joining us.
33: Yeah, there's no place I'd rather be than talking about the beautiful Apostle Islands, so thanks for the opportunity.
1: You betcha. Jeff, where are the Apostle Islands?
33: Well, if you were just about anywhere in Wisconsin and you drove as far north as you could, still staying within the state until your front tires got wet with Lake Superior, you'd probably be looking out at the beautiful Apostle Islands.
1: Set the scene for us. Is it one island? Is it a group of islands? What is it?
33: Well, imagine you were lying flat on your back, looking up at the night sky, and you can see this constellation, and you count 21 stars that are kind of set off from the rest of them in this huge expanse of dark sky. That's a good way to think about the Apostle Islands, a constellation of 21 mostly wild islands in the blue-black waters of the largest lake on the planet. And then there's a 12-mile stretch of rugged mainland coastland as well. There are 21 islands in the National Lakeshore, some as small as 3 acres, others as big as 10,000, a few miles of Lake Superior in between each of them. For perspective, if you were to throw a lasso around all of the islands and the water in between them, it would be an area larger than Rocky Mountain National Park. The difference is Rocky Mountain National Park has 120 miles of road. The Apostle Islands National Lakeshore has 0.67 miles of road. So it is a wild, watery wilderness kind of a place.
1: That is a description of it. Jeff, when did the Apostle Islands National Park become the Apostle Islands National Park?
33: Well, it's a national lakeshore, not a national park. And if you'd like, okay, I can explain the difference a little bit. It became a national lakeshore on September 26, 1970, with the help of Gaylord Nelson. And your listeners might recognize that name as the founder of Earth Day. So the first Earth Day was April 22nd, 1970, and the designation of the Apostle Islands National Lakeshore was September 26, 1970. So all in all, I'd say it was a pretty good year for Gaylord Nelson.
1: Sure, absolutely. What's the difference between a national lakeshore and a national park?
33: Well, as I'm sure you're finding out on this series of broadcasts, the National Park Service and our national park system includes a lot more than just national parks. There are some 433 units, including national monuments, you know, national historic parks. The White House is a national park unit, for instance, Alcatraz, all sorts of things. A national lakeshore system was started. It was actually a pet project of First Lady Lady Bird Johnson in the late 60s, early 1970s. And she worked to set aside waterfront recreation areas in the Midwest. And so we have originally 4 national lakeshores, the Apostle Islands, Pictured Rocks, Sleeping Bear Dunes, and the Indiana Dunes. Recently, 2019, Indiana Dunes was elevated to national park status. So right now there are 3 national lakeshores in the country, and the Apostle Islands is one of them.
1: Interesting. Okay, now getting ready for the show, Jeff Renecki, Executive Director of the Friends of the Apostle Islands. First, let's talk about the bears, because you wouldn't normally think of bears up there in upper Wisconsin. Do you guys have a whole lot of bears at the Apostle Islands?
33: Yes, we do. As a matter of fact, one of our islands, which was a study site of the biologist from the University of Wisconsin, Stevens Point, for years, Stockton Island, was at one time considered the greatest density of black bears per square mile any place in North America. Now, that doesn't mean you're going to see them behind every bush or every tree, but you find their tracks along the beach. You'll see them, you know, in the blueberries occasionally. Most often when they see you, they head in the other direction, although there have been some pretty famous interactions with the bears here in the Apostle Islands.
1: Tell me about the ice caves.
33: Well, the Lake Superior is one of the largest lakes by surface area in the world, so it rarely freezes over completely. But often enough in the early days, it would freeze along our 12-mile stretch of mainland strong enough so that people could walk out on the frozen back of Lake Superior into a series of cliffs, caves, grottos, passageways that have been carved by the waves. And it's like walking into a cathedral of ice, one of the most amazing things on the planet. It used to happen really every year. Recently, it hasn't happened for a while. The most famous time was the winter of 2014-2015, and then it happened for one day in 2026. But it truly is a spectacle to behold, nature in all of its finery.
1: So the ice caves, you walk out into the frozen Lake Superior, and looking back at the land, you then get the vantage point that you wouldn't get from the land, looking at the caves that have been created by the waves brushing up against the shore all these years.
33: Yes, in fact, some of the caves you can walk right into. They might be as large as a cathedral. Some of them are more like cracks. There's one we call the crevasse, where you can crawl back into it, and it may be only as wide as your outstretched hands, but 100 or so feet high. Other of the caves are kind of like the holes on a flute, where you may have to lay on your belly and scoot your way in. But it truly is a side of nature that is rarely seen, because the only time you could experience it up close and personal is when the lake freezes, and it doesn't always do that.
1: Yeah, that leads me to the safety question. Do you have to know when the lake freezes over? Do you guys have special tours? Do you open up the gate? How does that work?
33: Well, it is on National Park Service property. It's part of the Apostle Islands National Lakeshore, so it's monitored by the staff of the park. The park has a very thorough protocol for testing the ice, for setting up times that it's open, for making sure that it is safe to the best of their ability. Of course, it is nature. I don't think you ever want to take all of the risk out of it. But it's the park's job to determine when it is safe and when it is open. And I have to say, they've done a tremendous job. When they opened it up for one day last year, a big storm was predicted with offshore winds, so they closed it, and within 8 hours of the closure, the wind had come in and blown all the ice out of it. So they did exactly the right thing in exactly the right way, even though, of course, people were disappointed that they were closed, but they'd have been disappointed if they were floating on an iceberg in Lake Superior, too.
1: Yeah, I would think so, but it sounds like it's an extraordinary image and an extraordinary place to be, to see what the natures of Mother Nature, but a rare glimpse of the ice caves from the lake looking in. Friends of the Apostle Islands, Jeff Renicky is our guest. He's the executive director, and we are just getting started. Our National Park Series continues with the Friends of Apostle Islands, which is north of north when it comes to Wisconsin. We'll get to more of that. Questions and text messages. Yeah, we'll take a couple text messages. 1-844-262-4729. If you have a text question, I'll work that into the conversation. 1-844-262-4729. The Apostle Islands, America at Night. Back in a moment.
0: Celebrating the natural beauty of the United States, this is America at Night with McGraw-Millhaven.
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0: Let's take a stroll through the park on America at Night with McGraw-Millhaven.
1: It's not a park tonight. It's a lake shore. We just learned that difference from Jeff Renecki, who is the executive director, the Friends of the Apostle Islands. It's the Apostle Islands National Shoreline, part of the National Parks. and part of our series to celebrate this great country. A couple of text messages, Jeff. The first one is, how do we know if the conditions are right to go look at the ice caves?
33: That's a very good question. The National Park Service has a website, Apostle Islands National Lakeshore website, and they have a whole page dedicated to the conditions of the ice caves. And I can tell you right now, they are not open.
1: Yeah, I know. I would think so. Another one says, ask your guests about the other winter activities. I've been to the shoreline, never seen the caves, but had a great time on a winter vacation. Talk about what else is available to do in the winter if the caves aren't available.
33: There's a lot of hiking on the mainland section of the National Lakeshore. There is a trail that goes right above the sea caves. It's called the Lakeshore Trail, where you can go out on some points and look down on a few of the caves and on the shoreline there. One of the greatest things that we are working on very closely here in the Apostle Islands is the designation of trying to protect our dark skies. As you might imagine, we have some of the most beautiful night skies in the country, and we'd like to keep it that way. And so Friends of the Apostle Islands has initiated a thing called the Starry Skies Initiative, so that we'll always be able to see the northern lights shimmering over the lake, or the, you know, the full moon rising, or the beautiful constellations of the sky. You know, 80% of the world's population lives in a place where they can't see the Milky Way. And people come here to the Apostle Islands in northern Wisconsin, they look up, and they are just amazed at the beautiful world we live in, even after the sun goes down, and we'd like to keep it that way.
1: Sure. Can you ski? Is there snow skiing? Is there snowmobiling available?
33: There is a ski area just outside of the park called Mount Ashwaubay, which is a nice both cross-country Nordic skiing and downhill skiing, snowshoeing, mountain biking in the summer. There are snowmobile trails around the area. 80% of the islands are designated as wilderness areas, part of the National Wilderness Preservation System, which means there's no motorized activity on those islands. People do snowmobile on Lake Superior, again, when conditions are right, and you can go many places on Lake Superior, just not out across the islands. The winter is a great time to visit here. There's a lot of beauty in the shoulder seasons.
1: Sure. Let's talk about camping. You said there's, what'd you say, a little over a half a mile of roads. So not a lot of roads. But can you go camping? Do you have to pay a fee to have a campsite? Can you go on your own to one of the islands and get a canoe and go find a campsite? How does all that work?
33: You can camp. There's campsites both on the mainland. Remember, we have a 12-mile section of the mainland, so if you don't have a boat, you can still come to the Apostle Islands and enjoy 12 miles of incredible beach walking trails, campsites along the mainland section. There are campsites on the islands as well. Getting out to the islands, of course, requires a boat. We don't use a lot of open canoes here. They're a little bit dangerous for that, but we do use a lot of sea kayaking. I think it's the best sea kayaking in fresh water anywhere in the world. It's a huge sailing area with the islands between them. Fill your sails with the Lake Superior winds and run for a lee. There's power boating here as well, a lot of fishing that goes on. But yes, there are 67 campsites out in the Apostle Islands. You can reserve them through the Park Service website and go out and live on an island for a few days.
1: Can you see the Milky Way better in the summertime or the wintertime?
33: Yeah, it depends on the sky conditions, of course. The winter is a little bit, there's a longer period of night, of course. It gets dark up here early and the sun comes up later. So you have more hours to see it here during the winter. But you can see, I've seen great northern lights here in the summer. We just had a display the other night that were incredible. I've seen great displays of the Milky Way as well. I just think there is a huge yearning for a connection with the dark sky again. You know, humans have been looking up to the heavens for as long as we've been human, telling stories in the stars, looking for our fate, just connecting to the wonders of the world around us. And that's lost when there's so much light pollution. It's not lost here yet, and we're working hard to make sure it is never lost.
1: It was the original big screen TV, was it not?
33: Exactly right. <yeah.
1: laughs> It was HD in all of its glory. Yeah, no question about it. Hey, we have a lot more to get to, more questions and more texts. 1-844-2-McGraw, 1-844-262-4729. We got to talk about fishing, and there's a couple of other things that are on the list that I want to get to. But the Apostle Islands in northern Wisconsin, the Friends of the Apostle Islands, Jeff Renecki is the executive director of the Apostle Islands National Lakeshore. It's not a park. It's a lakeshore. We talked about that earlier. And what is the Friends group doing? We have to talk about fishing. And, of course, we got to talk about the lighthouses because, you know me, I love lighthouses. 1-844-2-McGraw, 1-844-262-4729. This is part of our National Park Series celebrating America 250. If you'd like to find out more, miss any of this, want to pass it on to a friend, of course, it's always available on a podcast, americaatnight.com, or you can go to any one of the places where podcasts are housed. 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America at Night, back in a moment.
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1: Jeff Radecki, Executive Director of the Friends of the Apostle Islands. It's in western Wisconsin, up on the shoreline. It's a national shoreline, not a park. Jeff, lots of people on the text line want me to ask you about fishing. Take me through the fishing, both summer and winter. Do you have winter fishing? But more importantly, let's talk about fly fishing. What do you got for us?
2: There's wonderful fishing out in Lake Superior for lake trout, whitefish. You can fish. There's great ice fishing out there. An awful lot of boaters. We have more than 800 boat slips in this section of Lake Superior. A lot of people come here to go out and fish. There's fly fishing nearby on some of the great streams. In fact, there's the Brule River, which is not too far from here, which was considered the fly fishing for presidents, the River of Presidents. Several presidents came up to fly fish the Brule River, so there's great fishing. I think one of the most interesting things about fishing is there are still commercial fishing tugs that go out and set gill nets for lake trout and whitefish and bring them back to Bayfield. There's places in Bayfield where you can sit out on the dock and order whitefish or lake trout and have a meal and sit there and watch the fishing boats come in, the same very boats that caught the fish that you're eating.
1: That sounds perfect to me. Tell me about that town, because is that the town, if you didn't want to necessarily camp out and be rugged, you would stay in that town and then see the Apostle Islands, Bayfield?
2: Yes, Bayfield, Wisconsin is a wonderful small town, about 573 residents. It's the gateway to the Apostle Islands. It's a classic small town. It takes you 25 minutes to go out of the post office just because you have to talk to everybody you meet. And it's a beautiful, friendly, small town. And it is a great place to come. You can see the Apostle Islands from there. It's also the place where you would catch the Apostle Islands cruise service that goes out among the islands on a grand tour. And you can see that from there. I also wanted to mention about your caller wondering what there is to do in the winter. Speaking of Bayfield, we have partnered, Friends of the Apostle Islands, with the Bayfield Chamber of Commerce and Travel Wisconsin to do a dark sky festival every year. And this year, it'll be January 15th through the 23rd. I guess that's 2027. More than 50 events here in town for 9 days, telescopes and astronomy walks and art exhibits and even a sauna where you can sauna under the stars. It's a great way to come to Bayfield and enjoy the dark skies over the Apostle Islands, and Bayfield is the place to do that.
1: Are there Airbnbs, are there hotels, plenty of places to stay in then Bayfield?
2: Yes, there's a great collection of wonderful, a whole spectrum of things, from yurts up on the hillside to five-star restaurants and wonderful hotel accommodations, great bed and breakfast where you'd be able to sip your coffee and look out the window and see the sunrise over the Apostle Islands. It's a really great combination to have a national park unit, the Apostle Islands National Lakeshore, and a classic small town like Bayfield as its gateway community. It is the way I think our national parks should work.
1: Jeff Radecki, you're the host, not only the friend, the executive director of the Friends Group of the Apostle Islands, but you're also a podcaster and you have a Substack. How did you get involved in all this, and what tripped your interest in all this?
2: I really took the long route home, as they say. For many years, I was a full-time professional writer. I wrote mostly about national parks and wilderness areas for people like the National Geographic Society, Reader's Digest, Sierra Magazine, Backpacker, National Parks. And one time, I was living in this incredibly beautiful place, Bayfield, Wisconsin, and all I was ever doing was leaving. And one time, I came home from a trip far away to a place I could hardly pronounce. I came back completely jet-lagged, and I walked down to the lake just outside of town, and I looked out over one of the most beautiful sunrises I had ever seen on this planet, despite having traveled to 6 continents. It looked like the whole sky was down on one knee, admiring its reflection in the still water, And I sat there and I thought to myself, how far do I have to travel before I begin to see the beauty right in front of me? You know, Edward Abbey said to be everywhere at once is to be nowhere forever. And as much as I enjoyed skipping like a stone across the planet as a travel writer, I was ready to come home. And working with the Friends of the Apostle Islands National Lakeshore gave me an opportunity to sink down deep, to start my Substack, which is called The Little Dipper, which is the name of my boat that I use to explore the Apostle Islands. And really, it's about something I think that is really growing in this country. People searching for a sense of place, a sense of home. You know, traveling is wonderful, but the best travel brings you right back home. Working with Friends of the Apostle Islands has given me that opportunity and then a chance to give something back to the community and the islands that I love.
1: What a wonderful story. Tell me about the shipwrecks and the lighthouses.
2: Well, we do have more lighthouses than any other national park unit in the country. There's 8 light towers here, beautiful structures like the Sand Island Lighthouse, built in 1881 on the north end of Sand Island, had the same keeper for 29 years. Who would want to leave, right? And a whole series of lighthouses because of the fact that there are more than 80 shipwrecks in this section of Lake Superior, not all within the Apostle Islands National Lakeshore, but in this area. And so the lighthouses were a way to guide people either into the islands, if they were coming into the coal docks or the taconite docks at Ashland, or later on around the Apostle Islands if they were heading to Duluth or the North Shore. And boy, there are some stories about those lighthouses.
1: I suspect you want to spin a yarn now with one of them, or a shipwreck story you have?
2: Yeah. Let me give you 2 quick ones. The first one is lighthearted, and the second one is a little bit more about the power of the lake. So the first one comes from Raspberry Island, which is one of the inner islands. The keeper out there was a man named Francis Yacker. And he was quite the character, Francis Yacker. He was the keeper out there from 1885 to 1892. And he was always alone out there. He didn't have an assistant keeper. So he kept writing letters to the Lighthouse Society saying, I need a keeper. It's too dangerous out here. One night in 1887, there was a big storm.

0: long underwear to sleep in.
1: What a great story. Tell me the other one you were thinking about.
0: The other one, I think, is indicative of the power of Lake Superior. It was a huge storm, September 2nd, 1905. And I mentioned the Sand Island Lighthouse, which is built out of native sandstone, a beautiful Gothic structure. The keeper there was a guy named Emanuel Lewick, who was, as I mentioned, the keeper for 29 years, 1891 until 1920, when it was automated. Well, a big storm, September 2nd, 1905, he watched a boat called the Savona, which was a 373-foot steel-hulled freighter, apparently didn't see the light and miscalculated and ran aground on a shoal between Sand Island and York Island and literally split in the middle. Now, the problem was the captain and all the crew were in front of the boat. The passengers with the lifeboats were in the back, and it split like a broken seesaw on this York Island shoal. So the crew yelled back to the passengers that they should get in the lifeboats, although there was no crew with them. They did manage to launch the lifeboats and get to safety, but there were no lifeboats left for the crew of seven men in the front. They rowed it out as long as they could, and then they kind of hackled together a makeshift raft of hatch covers and finally had to cast their fate into the waves. Now, Emanuel Lewick in the lighthouse was not a rescue station, so they didn't have rescue equipment or a boat or anything. All he could do is watch. So he put on his uniform, his best dress uniform, went down to the beach to watch. These seven men got within about 10 waves and then disappeared, came back up, got within about 7 waves and disappeared, came back up, got within about 5 waves and disappeared completely. And all seven men eventually washed up on a beach in Justice Bay. And all that Emanuel Lewick could do is to tidy them up and wait for the coroner. That's the power of Lake Superior.
1: Yeah, interesting
0: now,
1: story.
0: Interestingly, those hatch covers are still on the island, and they're part of a thing that's called the Savona Cabin on Sand Island.
1: Interesting. The lighthouse is obviously not functioning anymore. They're not manned anymore. Are they functioning in any way, shape, or form?
0: Yes, they are all functioning lighthouses. They are all automated. Devil's Island was the last one automated in 1978. But they are still all working lighthouses. Many of them, including Devil's Island, have the original Fresnel lens out there. And it makes a wonderful hike to the lighthouses. Many of them are staffed by volunteers or National Park Service employees that can take you on a tour, show you how the lighthouse keepers lived, and even get you up in the crow's nest to get a view out over the islands. It's a big piece of living history in this area.
1: Jeff Renecki, Executive Director of the Friends of Apostle Islands. I've often said that if I ever come back, I want to come back as a lighthouse attendant, or maybe in a past life I was a lighthouse attendant. I find that to be the most fascinating life of all. So I've always had a thing.
0: Well, you can do that here. There are volunteer keepers. In fact, my wife and two daughters did a stint out on Sand Island, that same one I was just talking about. My youngest daughter was just a few months old, and she slept in a dresser drawer. And she got a certificate from the National Park Service as the littlest lighthouse keeper.
1: What a great story. Tell me about the Wave Watch program. What's that?
0: Well, that's a perfect segue after talking about lighthouses and shipwrecks, because Lake Superior is a powerful force. There's beauty to it, but that beauty comes with danger. Remember, this is the largest lake in the world by surface area. It's visible from space. It takes sunrise a half hour to cross it, and in many ways, it makes its own weather. So when you leave the marinas here on the peninsula, you're often in protected waters. If you're going out to a place like Devil's Island, you could be 25 miles out on the lake, and it's going to be completely different. So we have put a constellation of 5 wave watch buoys in partnership with the University of Wisconsin-Madison and the National Park Service

0: among the islands that measure wave height, the period between the waves, the wave direction, and the water temperature every 30 minutes, 24 hours a day, 7 days a week during the boating season. And it's all accessible free to boaters just by scanning a QR code. It's like having eyes on the water right for your, where you're going, right when you're headed out there. It's not a forecast. It's real-time data.
1: Wow, that's fascinating stuff. Real quick, the Friends of the Apostle Islands, what is the group working on? What are you most proud of?
0: Well, we work on four pillars: accessibility, education, service, and stewardship. The Wave Watch is an example of our stewardship service. We have a lot of big volunteer program. Perhaps our biggest project right now is our accessibility project. You know, our national parks belong to everyone, including the one in four Americans who struggle with mobility issues every day. And so I have partnered with the National Park Service, with the National Park Foundation, L.L. Bean, Quick Trip, and many others to construct a 520-foot, 3% grade, universally designed walkway to get you to Myers Beach, which is where you access the sea caves. Without that, it is a 47-step staircase down a 23-foot sandbank, which is difficult under any conditions. So that's a big part, one of the biggest accessibility projects going on in the National Park Service today, and we're very proud of that.
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0: 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But more importantly, go to friendsoftheapostleislands.org. We have a wonderful website that covers a lot of the information we covered tonight, including a section of what to do in the park, how you can be involved, and the beauties of the Apostle Islands.
1: Yeah, friendsoftheapostleislands.org. Is that the website?
0: That'll do it.
1: friendsoftheapostleislands.org. Jeff Renecki, executive director of that Friends group. Jeff, what a great hour. Thank you very much. Great storyteller. I look forward to following you online, and thanks for checking in.
0: Happy to be there. Thank you for your opportunity.
1: You got it. America at Night and the 250th celebration of this great country continues with Friends of the Apostle Islands in northern Wisconsin. America at Night, back in a moment.
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1: 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Minneapolis is within, 4 or 5 hours or so. 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
2: Blitz continues. I'm Sue Guzman, Fox News. President Trump on the campaign trail again tonight, this time in the 49th state, rallying for Republican incumbent Senator Dan Sullivan in Wasilla, Alaska. The president putting Sullivan in the spotlight by announcing a $54 billion investment in a project to explore natural gas from Alaska.
3: Dan Sullivan has been working to get this pipeline done for years. And he finally had the president that got it done, right? We got it done.
2: Sullivan faces former Democratic Congresswoman Mary Peltola in November. Pope Leo XIV recovering from surgery as the Vatican announces that the pontiff has been diagnosed with lung cancer. In a statement, the Vatican says the lower lobe of the pontiff's right lung was removed at Rome's Gemelli Hospital after it was confirmed that he had an adenocarcinoma, the most common form of lung cancer. The Vatican did not detail a treatment plan. Pope Leo expected to be hospitalized for at least a week. Dwayne Keefe D. Davis sentenced to 40 years to life in prison for orchestrating the death of Tupac Shakur, the rap icon shot and killed in Las Vegas over 30 years ago. Nevada Judge Carly Kearney.
4: You don't get to take a man from his family. You don't get to take his very life, his whole future from him, and just walk away from it. Especially when that man is Tupac Shakur. The world never forgot about him and his death, and neither did Las Vegas. Took us 30 years, but at this time, you are going to face justice for what you did on September 7th, 1996.
2: His family earlier delivered victim impact statements. Sister Sakiwa Shakur telling the story of how her mom was pregnant with her brother while on trial with 20 other members of the Black Panthers for conspiracy to bomb police stations in New York.
5: My brother was born an icon. He was born a legend. My mother fought for his life while she was herself on trial, facing 365 years in prison.
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2: Investigations underway into the fatal roller coaster accident at Six Flags Amusement Park in Georgia, with the company taking similar attractions out of service now at its other parks. Fox's Madison Scarpino is in Atlanta with the latest.
19: Sheer terror at Six Flags over Georgia Monday as police identify the man who was ejected from his roller coaster seat and died. They say the victim is 42-year-old Hassan Jihad Ibn Karim. Atlanta Public Schools confirms Karim was an IT manager at a local charter school, saying in part, quote, he was a cherished member of the Wesley International Academy and APS families whose presence and impact will be deeply missed by our students, staff, and all those whose lives he touched. Police are investigating how Karim was ejected from his seat, hitting other riders before falling onto a nearby roof. Some witnesses are traumatized. This gruesome incident happening on the popular roller coaster Goliath, which came to a halt after the accident. Riders on a second set of cars were stopped on an incline before being forced to evacuate.
2: Six Flags says the hypercoaster that opened 20 years ago is going to be closed out of an abundance of caution, as well as several other similar rides. Journalists were witness to one of the shortest press briefings. It was the first one by the new White House press secretary. More about it from Fox's Peter Ducey.
10: The overall takeaway from Katie Zachariah's debut at the podium is that she is there to try to help officials here navigate a midterm climate that the president himself says is going to be really tough.
0: I get to do what I was doing on the outside already, which was hoping to amplify, multiply, and expand upon President Trump's incredible agenda for the American people. And what I hope to do in this position is to take that into an official capacity.
10: Zachariah's role will evolve if Democrats flip the House and or the Senate into one that requires a defense against impeachment inquiries. President Trump has said he thinks that is coming.
2: I'm Sue Guzman. This is Fox News.
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0: checking in, as always, America at Night. It's Tuesday night, and that means we got some open phones. Something we talked about earlier in the day, something that caught your attention, something that triggered your fancy, whatever it may be. We love the issues. We love the comments. We love the conversation. It's late night conversation like it ought to be. Late night radio, coast to coast on America at Night, where we cover and talk about America. And we talk to everybody. We don't take, we don't screen any calls, never have, never will. I read all the texts. I do edit them from time to time for, sometimes for length, sometimes for clarity, sometimes for curse words. But I read as many as I can. And of course, we get to the voicemails, as well. So, 1-844-2-McGraw. Excuse me, 1-844-262-4729. Again, I repeat, this is not, we don't cherry pick the phone calls. We don't cherry pick the texts. I am sort of the conductor, the leader of the band, if you will, the leader of the pack, the leader of the ne'er-do-wells, and we take all calls, take all comments. Want to ask me a question, want to ask me anything, something interesting, whatever it may be. Let's get to the headlines. Wall Street Journal's got a story out tonight that the Houthi militants, the Iranian-backed Houthi militants, are attempting to produce their own advanced medium-range ballistic missiles using Chinese-delivered parts, according to new reports. It's a technological advance that would raise the threat posed by the Iranian-backed group. The Houthis shipped in from a Chinese supplier a range of components needed to make a version of one of Iran's most powerful weapons. It's the precision-guided missile. There's a report by the Conflict Armament Research, a group that works in conflict zones and reports on the use of weapons and their supply chains. The Houthi missiles would have a range of up to 1,200 miles, putting all of Saudi Arabia and Israel within reach. There was an earlier story this morning that said that the Houthis are using Anthropic's Claude, rather, I should say, to help with their guided missiles. And they stopped them at some point, but they couldn't stop all of them. And so they are afraid that instead of using human engineers, they were using artificial intelligence to help with the guided missiles, which you have to ask yourself, why are we rushing to have artificial intelligence at our doorstep? Why do we have to beat the Chinese when the Houthis are using it to bomb our allies in the Middle East? It kind of doesn't make any sense. So we got that going on. The GOP is playing defense in territories that were once safe. Take this for what you will. I don't necessarily believe the polls. The polls could be wildly wrong. They could be wildly accurate. They could be wrong in one way and also wrong in the other way. It all depends on, you know, I know a little bit about polling, but it's all about the formula and it's all about an educated guess. They only poll 1,000 people. And when they poll 1,000 people, then there's a formula. They take that 1,000 people, which is supposed to be a representative sample of society or whatever it is if it's a state poll or a national poll or whatever, right? You're supposed to have enough conservatives, the same amount of liberals, the same amount of independents, and same amount of women and minorities and whites and everything else, right? You put that into a bowl, and there's your 1,000 respondents. And you have to keep polling until you get the quote-unquote correct mix. Then you have to guess how many people are going to go vote. How many liberals are going to go vote? How many conservatives are going to go vote? How many people are going to stay home? And that's constantly changing. And so that's where the quote-unquote educated guesses come in. And sometimes you're pretty accurate, and other times you are widely wrong. They're not just completely throwing darts at a board. But there are some quote-unquote educated guesses, and not all educated guesses turn out to be educated. I'm not trying to criticize the polling. It's just, you know, it's an inexact science. So I don't necessarily believe the polls, but you believe the actions of the people who have the money. Republican super PACs are abandoning the financial support of some House members seeking re-election. They're taking money out of New Jersey and Iowa. They're also taking money out of the first district in Nebraska. Representative Don Bacon, Republican Don Bacon, who is retiring, who, by the way, is rumored to be running for president. They're withdrawing cash from those districts. They're moving it now to other races that they really didn't think they need to spend. Again, this isn't what the polls are saying. This is what the Republicans are doing. They're now spending heavily to protect Senator Pete Ricketts in Nebraska. That's according to the Wall Street Journal. Trump carried Nebraska by 20 points 2 years ago. But the heartland and the farm community has taken it on the chin with the tariffs and the fertilizers and the diesel. And it's been a rough go for the farming community over the last couple of years. So, again, this isn't me making these decisions. These are Republican operatives who are there to spend the money. They're spending the money and they're making these changes. North Carolina and Ohio, money not going into there. President Trump's not going into there. He's going into ruby red states like Alabama, Texas, and Tennessee. Democrats spending a lot more in Kansas, which, if the first time since 1932, if a Democrat wins a Senate race in Kansas, that would be pretty crazy. Elon Musk is spending $300 and something million to keep the Senate majority. Some of the largest donations in the history of American politics. And so there you go. There's your news on the election front 3 weeks from tonight. Greece Ambassador Kimberly Guilfoyle out. She resigned as U.S. Ambassador today following a string of reports, including in the Wall Street Journal, where she allegedly asked a Republican donor for $100,000 to pay off her credit card debt. The White House asked her to step down, and ambassadors serve at the pleasure of the president. And so I don't know if she was officially recalled, but they said that she was asked to step down, and she did. President Trump told our reporters that she was doing a good job, but he didn't like what he was reading about her. He also went on to say that she was not a member of his family, and he said, quote, she, I guess, dated my son a long time ago. She spoke at the January 6th rally, if memory serves me right, so she was more than just hanging around. She was engaged to Donald Trump Jr. and was very much part of the Donald Trump entourage. Cornell has banned frat parties for the rest of the academic year. They'll also add experienced sexual assault investigators to its police force. You know, that's a sign. I don't know how effective it's going to be. You know, people can still have parties off campus and outside of the purview or the power of Cornell. Homecoming is coming up this weekend. That's always big for the fraternities and the sororities. But their president announced today that they are going to suspend parties from fraternities for the remainder of the year. What constitutes a party? Three guys sitting around having a beer? Four guys sitting around having a beer? I don't know. So we'll see how that all works out. But that story, I don't think there's ever going to be a resolution to that story. And the more you read, the more confusing that story gets. Pope Leo was diagnosed with a common form of lung cancer. He had surgery today. They removed the nodule from his lung, his right lung, and he appears to be just fine. We mentioned these cyber attacks hit the refrigeration systems in more than 400 supermarkets in France. Their refrigerators are hooked up to the internet, and some hackers raised the temperature of the refrigerators to 122 degrees Celsius, starting fires as well as ruining the food that was in the refrigerators. Let's see here. What else we got going on? Oh, the man who was convicted of orchestrating the murder of Tupac Shakur. He was sentenced to 40 years in prison today. Hey, do you remember Breaking Bad? Walter White Jr., the actor's name was R.J. Mitty, best known for playing Walter White Jr. He passes away at the age of 34. Sad story. No word on the cause of death, but sad news. And fans of Breaking Bad, what was just recently considered the best TV show ever, but the son who played Walter White Jr., who played that role very well, believe it or not, it was originally called for a actor the character was supposed to suffer from cerebral palsy, and then R.J. Mitty comes in, who suffered from cerebral palsy, and sort of made that character his own. So that's going to do it for us. That's the headlines. 1-844-2-McGraw, 1-844-262-4729. Hold that thought. Phone calls and text messages and voicemails straight ahead. America at Night, back in a moment.
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1: All right, it's open phones. 1-844-2-McGraw. 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Stefan in Utica, New York. 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Thanks for calling.
2: Hello, McGraw. How are you tonight?
1: I am good, Stefan. How are you?
2: I'm doing good. Now, regarding the lady who was put to death and survived, I don't believe in the death penalty. If it were up to me, she'd be in jail for the rest of her life or for 50 years to life and see how she does, then let her out on parole or on probation and see how she does.
1: Yeah, I don't think she's ever going to see the light of day. Her lawyers are asking for to suspend the death penalty sentence and spend the rest of her days in jail. You know, it comes legal questions around. We don't know. Some judges are going to have to make some decisions on all of this. First, the governor has suspended all of executions until they figure out what happened. So that's one. Two, thanks for the phone call, Stefan. Two is the law says you're supposed to administer the punishment once. Now, they administered the drugs to execute her, but it didn't take. So does that mean they carried out the sentence, which was she was supposed to die by lethal injection? Well, she had the lethal injection, but she didn't die. So I don't know where that stands. So there's a whole lot of issues going on with all of this. And I don't know if it's ever going to be resolved. As of now, she's out of the hospital and she's back in jail. But it is a strange story. And especially now with the United States government getting ready to execute this other gentleman in Fort Hood, Texas. Right now they're going to the firing squad. I would argue that probably lethal injection is probably probably off the table in for all executions. Just doesn't seem to be a viable option because of one, the drugs are getting harder to get. Two, the people who administer it are getting harder to get. And just like with the firing squad, right? They announced they were going to have the firing squad. And what's the doctors association saying, hey, we don't want doctors, part of your Hippocratic oath, doctors are not allowed to administer the drugs to kill people. That goes against everything we believe in. And so that they're finding people it hard to find people to administer the drugs. And then with the firing squad, the archbishop of the military comes out and says, hey, I don't want any Catholic he didn't say that, but I'm paraphrasing here. He said he wants Catholic soldiers to refrain from being in the firing squad. So again, you might be in favor of it, but it's a hard time finding people to actually carry out the order. So we're in a sticky wicket when it comes to executions in this country. Tony in Montreal. Tony, I got 2 minutes. Tony, welcome to America at Night. Tony, are you there? Oh, hold on a second. Tony's sleeping again. Hold on. Oh, my goodness. He's got sleep apnea. Tony, was the show that boring? He wasn't on hold all that long, was he? Poor Tony. I don't think he was on that long. He didn't call me on this morning. Holy mackerel. Poor Tony. Let's get to some text messages here. From the text line, I don't care. Stone Fox Detroit, who's from Iowa. Go figure that one from the 515. I don't care if they take the roller coasters, just leave the bumper cars alone. All right, there you go. BG in New York texts in every night. God love him. This will take a decade or longer. Trust the process. God bless America. George in Greenwood, Mississippi checks in. Holidays. This is a good one. Federal holidays mandate closure of U.S. government offices only. It's not mandatory as to state governments or private businesses. A state holiday mandates closure of state government offices, but not mandatory as to private businesses, even on Christmas Day, both a federal and state holiday in every state. Gas stations along the interstate, highways remain open, and so do some Mexican restaurants in towns nowhere near an interstate. On New Year's Day, some Chinese restaurant owners open for business. When you appreciate the structure and limited powers of civil governments under the Constitution and the freedoms reserved to the people, you stop scoffing at variations in whether private businesses choose to operate or stay closed on a national holiday. George in Mississippi. Well, take that, McGraw-Millhaven. So there you go. 1-844-2-McGraw. 1-844-262-4729. That is America at Night. We got more texts, more phone calls, all of that coming up in just a minute. I was put in my place. America at Night, back in a moment.
0: This is America at Night with McGraw-Millhaven.

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1: You betcha. Let's go to the voicemails. Number one, what do you got for us tonight?
2: I believe personally in predestination, in that God predetermined gender and talents of all. That's why McGraw is an excellent talk show host. You're part of the plan of natural design, and most doctors in Dixie down here will not aid and abet those that want trans services due to their oath. Do no harm. Doctors that play God, desecrating a live soul, should prescribe treatment for mental illness instead. Man cannot make a girl out of a boy and vice versa. Just ask Johnny Cash and a boy named Sue.
1: Joe in Salem, one of my favorites. Jane Doe, line one, what do you got for us?
3: The war in Israel, like you said a while ago, it was October 7th. And a lot of them just put pictures and just think, oh, they feel so sorry for the Palestinians. But really, a lot of the Palestinians, they had a lot to do with October 7th because Hamas, they took over 250 hostages, and they took them to a lot of Palestinian homes, and they were partner with them. They kept them there for a while till they moved them from place to place. So to me, most of them are the same as Hamas. They let them hide behind them. They let them hide. They do whatever they tell them to do. So we got to tell American people they got to stop and worry about Palestinians, because they got to study their story first before they're talking about it.
1: Yeah, there needs to be a distinction between the innocent Palestinians who are suffering under the oppressive rule of Hamas and the people who were aiding Hamas. There's a distinction there. Not all Palestinian people are bad. Not all Palestinians are Hamas. There are a lot of innocent Palestinians whose only crime is that they're stuck living in a part of the world where they're oppressed by Hamas. So that was from comments from last night. Let's lighten things up. Doug in Sheboygan, Wisconsin. Doug, what do you got for us?
4: Really enjoyed the interview with Suckies. I think it was last Friday night. I remember my dad and I, we took a trip out to Las Vegas from Wisconsin. It took about 3 days. Saw Stuckies after Stuckies after Stuckies. You really like to stop there. I went out there because I wanted to be a professional gambler. I had made some money over New Year's Eve. I said, oh, this may be pretty easy. I went out there and found out, definitely pretty quick. I did it right for about 2 or 3 weeks. And college basketball tournament hit me, and it just killed me. But it was fun. He had fun, and it was a good experience.
1: All right. Good to know. Here's a text line from Julie from Minnesota. Listen to this. JFK Jr. was sea kayaking in the Apostle Islands shortly before he died. He and his Manhattan buddies were staying at the same bunkhouse as us in Bayfield, Wisconsin. They couldn't have been nicer to the other guests. How about that? John F. Kennedy Jr. I am a bit obsessed with John F. Kennedy Jr. That tragic death, that poor man in that plane as he was taking off from they're landing in Martha's Vineyard for his cousin's wedding. What a heartbreaking story. I also think the world changed that day. I have a theory about John F. Kennedy Jr. I think there was an alternate universe that the Earth was on, and then John F. Kennedy Jr. died, and that the day he died is the day the world changed, and we took an alternate path to where we are today. And if you want me to espouse on it, I will. But let's get back to the phone calls. We've got David in San Francisco. David, you're on America at Night. Thanks for joining us.
5: Yeah, thanks, McGraw. Let's see, a couple of things. I noticed that just in the last couple of days, Harvard School of Public Health, American Hospital Association, Forbes all have headlines about how many hospitals are going to be closing because of this big, beautiful bill that got passed. And tied to it, you remember Trump is doing his embargo or his tariffs against Canada. And a big part of those tariffs are pharmaceuticals. And so previous to his tariffs, you could go up to Canada and get pharmaceuticals and come across with $800 worth of stuff without having to pay any kind of, you know, fee for crossing the border with them. But now he wants to drop it to $100 worth of stuff before you pay a fee. So when you think about it, Trump pretends to be against big government. But if he wants to start attaching fees to something as small as $100 worth of pharmaceuticals, he's going to have to increase the border guards, you know, to some fantastic quantity. And the idea that this big, beautiful bill is, you know, according to this, 446 hospitals are at risk of closing. The Harvard one calls it 432 hospitals, but it's pretty much the same. And nursing homes are also in line with this. You know, these guys pretend that they, they're against socialism, but they're grabbing everything they can get. Trump and his family grabbing everything they can.
1: Well, hold on. Well, hold on a second. Let's just stay on one topic. Don't start going to 17 different topics. The hospital story is interesting because rural hospitals have always been in trouble or been in trouble for a long time. Urban hospitals and rural hospitals. And anytime you make cuts, you know, anytime you cut back, anytime you make cuts, anytime you, you know, do away with Medicaid expansion, when it came to the Affordable Care Act or something along those lines, it is already difficult. You talk to anybody in rural America, they are already traveling, you know, an hour, 2 hours to the doctor. You talk to pregnant women who are pregnant in rural America. They've got to go and get, you know, check the doctor. It takes 2 hours or 3 hours sometimes to go to a hospital. There are hospital deserts in this country. There is no two ways about it. And it is not getting any easier. And so that is continuing, getting worse. It's not getting any better. That is for sure. As for David, thanks for the phone call. As for these tariffs, I have noticed that when I buy something stupid on Facebook or on social media, it used to get to my house in a day or two or 3 days. Now it takes weeks, but that's because it's held up at the ports and it's got to be cataloged. And it's got to be tariffed and all those other things. So it has definitely changed buying habits when it comes to buying that stuff that's made in China. That is for sure. I have actually, believe it or not, I have not purchased things because I was like, I don't feel like waiting 3 weeks for this thing. Or 3 weeks, if I'm lucky. I think I bought some. Last thing I bought, I think it took me like 6 or 7 weeks to get the thing. It was like, what was the point of the impulse purchase at 3 o'clock in the morning if it's going to take me 6 or 7 weeks to get the whatever I was buying? Let's go to Eduardo in Tampa, Florida. Eduardo, welcome to America at Night. Thanks for calling.
6: Yeah, thank you for taking my call. You know, this Kimberly Guilfoyle and then the press secretary Sakaria, I think they're just distractions. I even wonder if it's on purpose, so it'll have the media, because then I see some of

0: problem and inflation and all that. And the president should have been holding like town hall meetings, not having like pep rallies. He goes on as like a stand-up comic, like pep rallies, and he needs to have, he should have been having more town hall meetings, and that would have gotten through with him as far as, you know, what's more important. Because this administration, even Bill O'Reilly, doesn't think gas prices are important, or inflation, or some of these other important, or Iran. Even that's even bigger. Which is
1: so you're saying if President Trump held more town hall meetings, he would hear from the average citizen, the you and me's of the world, and he would realize
0: more
1: that
0: punditry or people he talks on radio. I know he's good friends with John Cancetini. I don't want to say the station, but
1: you're saying Trump doesn't understand the plight of the average American today, with the gas prices being what they are, and inflation being what they are, and home insurance prices going up, and he doesn't understand the plight of the American. That's what you're saying.
0: No, he just thinks, you know, we're all supposed to, you know, make a sacrifice, and hey, we don't want Iran having a bomb and all that, so we're supposed to be on this like sacrificial, like, let's tighten our belts and be tough, and we'll get over this.
1: All right, let me ask you this question, Eduardo. Did you vote for Trump?
0: Oh yeah, I did. Yeah.
1: Have you now soured on Trump?
0: No, because here's the main reason. I am a big advocate, and I called that other station because I know they were good friends regarding removal of Mr. Maduro, and there's still unfinished work with Venezuela, and I would like to also see as far as Cuba taken care of too, as much as possible without using too much military. And President Trump's the only one that can do that.
1: Okay, so you're still very much a Trump supporter.
0: Yeah, in that regards, yeah. But okay. I've not been impressed with the domestic policy. Let's put it that way.
1: Gotcha. Are you voting Democratic in your local elections this go around? Or are you still voting a Republican? What are your thoughts?
0: Yeah, so here in Florida, I will be voting for Governor, hopefully Governor Donalds, and the Senator Ashley Moody. So, okay.
1: So you're not voting for, who's the Democrat, the Republican Angie turned
0: Dixon,
1: Democrat?
0: Yeah, the socialist Angie Dixon, and then David Jolly, he used to be an
1: ex-Republican.
0: I would not be voting for those two, yeah.
1: Okay, so I mean you have your issues with Trump, but you're still a Trump man.
0: I haven't been impressed as far as how he's handled the issues and, you know, supporting candidates, especially like Ken Paxton.
1: Right.
0: Somebody like that, yeah.
1: So you've got problems with him supporting Ken Paxton.
0: Yeah, I gotcha.
1: All right, good. Eduardo, thanks for your insight. Hey, I appreciate your candor. You got it. Have a good evening. Danny and Rolla, you're on America at Night. Thanks for calling, Danny.
2: Hey, I had three things, and then the more callers I hear, I've gotten up to about eight.
1: All
2: but
1: right.
2: I'm going to cut them well, down got, to four.
1: Oh, you got
2: I'm
1: 2 minutes.
2: Cut them down to four.
1: Go.
2: First thing is, and you got to hear number four, but did you see the text from the gal in the Cornell 7, which basically poo-poos all the original story? Number two is
1: you mean the text from the girlfriend?
2: Well, yes, from the supposed to be victim.
1: Yeah.
2: Anyway, second thing, you talked about lethal injection being only one time. Well, here's kind of food for thought. If it was a lethal injection, you wouldn't have to do it twice. So she had an injection. She did not have a lethal injection.
1: She had two of them.
2: It was supposed to.
1: She had two injections. Yeah.
2: Is she dead?
1: No.
2: Then it wasn't a lethal injection.
1: I'm telling you, she had two injections. She had two injections.
2: Well, she
1: they were supposed
2: injections.
1: To be.
2: They were supposed to be lethal injections. What they were supposed to be and what they were are two different things.
1: Well, they gave her the lethal injection. It just didn't.

0: take didn't work.
1: Well, it wasn't lethal. But anyway, you had a caller talking about drugs in Canada, and you could go up and get, well, why should somebody from Florida or Tennessee or Missouri or wherever have to go to Canada? And if I'm not mistaken, drug prices are lesser in this country than they have been ever before. And I'm not saying that I'm not giving Trump a blanket pass on tariffs and stuff, but our drug prices have come way down. And the fourth thing, and I figured you'd get a kick out of this, a little bit of humor to end the night, to end my call. I wanted to say sweet dreams, Tony. Have a good
0: Danny,
1: night, brother.
0: Thanks, Danny. Thanks, Danny and Raleigh. Yeah, the text messages with the woman in Cornell. Apparently, the roommate texted her and said, "Are you okay?" And she said, "Yeah, doing fine," or something, or "Are you coming home?" Or was, and she wrote back, "I don't know," or something. Again, that is 1/100th of a snippet of what happened that night. Two things could be true at once. She could have texted that back and been raped. She could have texted that thing back and not been raped. I don't think that necessarily proves one thing or the other. There is no smoking. I haven't seen any smoking gun. There's no definitive proof of all of this. Again, it's so convoluted, and it's so many weeks later. I don't know if we'll ever get to the bottom of it. That's just my thoughts. America at Night, back in a moment.
2: 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Not a problem. 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
0: Hey, from the text line, listen to this. From Vancouver, please tell your Kennedy story. I don't have time. Remind me sometime in the future. I'll tell my Kennedy theory, my John F. Kennedy Jr. theory. And then this one from Julie chimes in again from Minnesota. Can you imagine brushing your teeth next to John F. Kennedy Jr. in the shared bunkhouse bathroom? While there, he was just an everyday guy staying at the bunkhouse just like everyone else. He really was enjoying his sea kayaking trip. Yeah, sad story. Hey, come back tomorrow night. We're going to talk to the New York Times bestselling author about the Roy Cohn book called American Scoundrel. All that is tomorrow night. Thanks for putting up with me tonight. We'll see you tomorrow.

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7: Getting ready for Election Day. I'm Ted Lindner, Fox News. Less than 3 weeks ago now till the midterms, President Trump hitting the campaign trail again on Tuesday. This time in Wasilla, Alaska, where he's rallying for Republicans, including incumbent Senator Dan Sullivan. The president crediting Sullivan with his support on a $54 billion investment to fund a project to export natural gas from Alaska.
8: In a way, they're going to have to run against me because we're going to be out there fighting for the right people, which is what I'm here doing now. That's why I want to get these guys. I want to make sure you get the vote for them.
7: Sullivan facing off against former Democratic Congresswoman Mary Peltola in the November 3rd election. Vice President J.D. Vance on the road as well in Tyler, Texas, to stump for GOP Senate candidate Ken Paxton, who's in a tough campaign against Democrat James Tallarico. The VP calling out Tallarico for his comments on Christianity.
9: He has declared that God, our Heavenly Father, is non-binary. He calls himself, and you cannot make this up, quote, a Christian who hates Christianity.
7: Tallarico's accused Paxton of being corrupt. Fox News power rankings show the Texas race between Tallarico and Republican Ken Paxton to be a toss-up. Pope Leo diagnosed with cancer in his lung. That news coming down on Tuesday from the Vatican. He had surgery on Tuesday to remove a lung nodule at Rome's Gemelli Hospital. In the statement, the Vatican said that the lower lobe of the pontiff's right lung was removed. Leo revealing on Sunday that doctors had discovered a small localized nodule on his lung and recommended that it be removed. The Vatican says he's expected to be hospitalized for at least a week with all his audiences canceled till October 20th. And Major League Baseball, the ALCS Game 2. Rays defeat the Guardians 3-1. That series now tied at one game apiece. 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
7: Dwayne KVD Davis sentenced to 40 years of life in prison for orchestrating the death of Tupac Shakur. The rapper shot and killed in Vegas 30 years ago in late 1996. Maurice Mopreme Shakur says his stepbrother's life was taken way too early.
12: Pac didn't get a chance to have any kids. Pac didn't see his nieces and nephews grow up. And Pac didn't have a trial. All Pac got was a death sentence.
7: Tupac's sister, Sakiwa Shakur, in her statement retelling the story of how her mother fought for her brother and raised him to be a human rights activist. Tuesday marked Katie Zachariah's first briefing as press secretary. Fox Business's Edward Lawrence was there.
13: She said there's a plan to deal with this. She did highlight or try to amplify the good economic data that they're seeing. For example, the real wages under President Trump since he took office this time, but under the 4 years of the Biden administration, was much, much different.
14: President Trump is the first president in modern history to actually lower prescription drug prices, delivering the biggest drop in 63 years. President Trump has created more than 1 million private sector jobs in his second term.
13: Trump knows he's on his way to Alaska for a campaign rally before the midterms.
7: Democrats are blaming the administration for higher health care and drug costs. Federal authorities searching the Washington residence of Minnesota Congresswoman Ilhan Omar as part of what the Justice Department says was a federal criminal investigation. D.C. U.S. Attorney Jeanine Pirro telling Fox there was probable cause for the search.
15: That judge would not have signed that warrant unless there was probable cause. And probably more than that, given the individual who's involved. And given the fact that we're in the nation's capital with judges in the nation's capital.
7: Congresswoman Omar has not been formally charged with a crime. I'm Ted Lindner. This is Fox News.
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21: 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Gary McNamara and Eric Hurley talk about everything from politics to social issues and news of the day. Whether you're up late or you're just starting your day, welcome to the show. From the Relief Factor Studios, this is Red Eye Radio.

0: We are Red Eye Radio. He is Eric Carly, and I'm Gary McNamara. You could have talked.
1: Welcome to the show. I was waiting on you.
0: Well, yeah, but I had problems with my headphones over here, for gosh sakes. Oh, man. I still have
1: this. Okay, I won't do any talking then for the rest of the hour.
0: Go ahead. Oh, thank God.
1: Yeah. Go ahead. All right, now I've got the wires. Finally, everything's fine.
2: You didn't have anything ready over there. What's going on?
0: We were in our pre-show meeting, and all of a sudden the music's on.
1: Yeah.
0: Well, just to let you know what we were talking about the whole Alano Mars.
1: Wait, it's my turn to talk. Never mind. Go ahead.
0: I'm going to have to deal with this the entire day now. I was just asking you to bail me out for one darn second.
1: You could have looked at me and said, you know, something. Of course, you were trying to find the hole with the headphone thing.
0: The headphone jack, yes.
1: Yeah. I should follow up on that sentence.
0: And then, you don't want to get Shane Gillis here.
1: No.
0: The headphones were just sitting there and the wires were wrapped all around it and all of a sudden we're on and I can hear the music. I can hear it ending. I'm like,
1: well, when you looked at me, I thought you were saying your mic wasn't working. I thought you were talking.
0: Oh, you didn't know it was my head. Oh, okay. Cause you
1: yeah,
0: can't
1: no,
0: see
1: I
0: me
1: thought you were
0: it.
1: Talking cause your oh, head okay. was moving and all I'm right. like, wow, his head doesn't move that much when he's not talking. Only moves that much when he's talking.
0: How do you know when Gary's talking, his head is moving?
1: Yeah.
0: Now people are going to get an exaggerated thing like it's me, Bob.
1: Right.
0: Like a bobblehead doll as I talk.
1: Right, exactly.
0: Instead of very slight movements.
1: Yes, right.
0: No, but we were talking about the whole Ilhan Omar thing, and I read Andrew McCarthy's column yesterday on it, and just fascinating that makes you say, you know, what are they looking for? Number one, it was an Obama-appointed judge.
1: Yeah.
0: That issued the warrant. It's a criminal warrant.
1: By the way, they're calling this Operation World War 11.
0: Yeah, I saw that.
1: After her comments, and, you know.
0: Yeah.
1: Based on her.
0: But they're like the judge. When you do a warrant for anything concerning a judge, you have non-interested parties who go in to ensure that you only take or look at what is precisely in the warrant, because you have protection from anything. You have congressional protection.
1: Right.
0: So it's like they're looking for something criminal. And as he said, according to the New York Times, a warrant was first proposed over a week ago. And it generated robust back and forth between the court and the Justice Department. I wouldn't be surprised if the court was worried about lawfare. I'm confident, though, that separation of powers concerns factored heavily into the discussions. And if it was an Obama judge, of course it did. Now, I think he wrote this before he knew it was an Obama judge. Members of Congress have constitutional speech and debate clause immunity for their legislative activities. That does not immunize them from prosecution for criminal conduct unrelated to congressional functions. But the executive branch is not supposed to pry into legislative acts and communications. That's against the law. So the judge would be looking out for that.
1: Hmm.
0: It said it's not clear what the Justice Department component is in charge. More than likely, it is a district U.S. attorney's office in Minneapolis where Omar and her family principally reside and where she and her father went through the naturalization process. It could also be the U.S. attorney in Washington where the warrant was obtained, or perhaps the case is being worked out of Maine justice or by some similar special team assigned by the attorney general.
1: Hmm.
0: It would not surprise me, this is Andrew McCarthy writing this, if the attorney general appoints a special counsel, there is no real need for one, but it would enable him to take advantage of the special counsel regulation that requires the writing of an investigative report by the special counsel. And it says, because I doubt the Trump Department of Justice can make a timely criminal case on Omar, I suspect it will want to issue a robust public report laying out her alleged misconduct, chapter and verse. And most search warrants applications are typically sealed by the court and do not become public unless and until there is an indictment. Hence, we don't know exactly what the probable cause basis for the search of Omar's home was. The New York Times relying on an informed but unidentified source as a warrant lists a series of potential immigration crimes under investigation, including false statements and fraud in immigration paperwork, as well as a general conspiracy charge. But when you look at it, as he said, any immigration fraud charges, for example, from when it was done,
2: yeah,
0: statute of limitations has run out on it. Mm-hmm. And the judge would know that. And the judge would not issue a warrant if the statute of limitations had run out on what you believe the crime is. So it's like, did she lie later on?
2: You know, did or did those actions facilitate another crime?
0: Yes. Yeah. And what would that crime be?
2: Because multiple family members have been subpoenaed. So the question would be, was it basically this domino effect that started with the whole immigration thing?
0: As he said, when he was speculating, he goes, mind you, these things have not been established, but let's just stipulate for present purposes that the government can prove fraud.
2: Hmm.
0: The fact would remain that Omar and her father came to the United States in 95, and Omar became a naturalized citizen in 2000. That's over a quarter of a century ago. The statute of limitations for most immigration fraud crimes is 5 years, although it is 10 years for unlawfully procuring naturalization or conspiring to do so. Even if the 10-year statute of limitations applied, any prosecutions would be long time barred at this point. Moreover, the case is further complicated by the death of one of the people who helped bring her over in 2020, and it's too late for the government to take action to strip him of his citizenship, assuming there was a legal basis to do so. And he is no longer available to testify. Ergo, even if there were a timely case, it would be hard to prosecute or strip citizenship from Ilhan Omar when her father, the main witness, is deceased and his citizenship status, from which hers is derived, was never rescinded. I would thus be curious about the judge's probable cause rationale for issuing a search warrant. And remember, an Obama judge to do so.
2: Mm-hmm.
0: It is highly unlikely that there is a viable immigration fraud case against Omar, given that the statute of limitation appears to have lapsed over 15 years ago. Furthermore, the Washington residence for which Omar's search was authorized is not her main home. It is the one she uses when Congress is in session. So did the Trump DOJ actually show probable cause that in a part-time residence for a job of U.S. representative that Omar has had since 2019, agents were likely to find evidence of crimes that have been time barred since 2015. And they're like, you know, and that's the point. 2015, it would be over. So would the judge, is the judge going to issue a warrant on that? No. Now, they could still revoke her citizenship. That could be a possibility.
2: You know, there were issues with both her father's citizenship and hers.
0: Right.
2: So basically, regardless of whether or not she was 17 at the time, because that's how she became a citizen. When her father was naturalized, she was under the age of 18, allegedly, or she says. And if that's not the case, then she's not a citizen. And if there's an issue with her father's naturalization, I don't know what that would be.
0: Yeah, and I guess the point is, it was the father who did it. But as he writes here, though, this is the interesting thing. The current reporting indicates that Omar is under investigation in connection with the establishment of her own basis for admission and naturalization. That if they're going after her for some immigration thing, it's not what her father did. It's what she did at some point where even if the statute of limitations is up and you can't prosecute, you know, she could still be technically be removed from the country. But the warrant means they believe there's a criminal act that they can prosecute. Otherwise, the Obama judge, the theory goes, would never have issued a warrant, because a warrant is only for a crime, a criminal act, where the statute of limitations has not run out.
2: Was there a criminal act involving her naturalization?
0: Yes, fraud would be it. If the father did it, would be fraud.
2: No, I mean something else. I mean, yes, it would be fraud.
0: Right.
2: But did they go through a series of steps, commit fraud a number of times in order to determine or position her as a 17-year-old at the time, which is the only way she would have qualified? When her father was naturalized, she had to be under the age of 18. And there's a question as to whether or not she was. If she was 18, she's not a citizen.
0: It's a here. I would be just be curious about the judge's probable cause.
2: Mm-hmm.
0: And he goes, he goes into the, you know, the marriage, the possible marriage fraud too, and any tax issues there about where she was paying her taxes based on who she would be married to or not. But the statute of limitations, Andrew McCarthy said, would be up on those too. All that said, the government may legitimately seek a search warrant only to pursue a prosecutable federal crime, not as a pretext for a civil lawsuit either. So here's the question. What was the Trump DOJ's probable cause showing that Representative Omar has committed prosecutable federal crimes, and that the evidence of those crimes allegedly committed decades ago would be physically located in a part-time residence that she began maintaining years after the statute of limitations on those alleged crimes lapsed? And he he wrote this apparently before an Obama judge,
2: mm-hmm.
0: and that an Obama judge would say it is a legit, you know, I'm going to issue a search warrant for this criminal act because the statute of limitations is not up. That's fascinating. Because nobody's able to come up with an idea of what the criminal charge would be. Removing her from the country if she wasn't a citizen is one thing, but a warrant means there's a federal crime, that probable cause for a federal crime that the statute of limitations has not run out on. What would that be?
2: Well, if multiple family members have been subpoenaed here, could it have been a chain reaction of her helping others come here legally when they shouldn't be here legally? I don't know. I mean, it's pretty much anybody's guess until we see what's on that warrant as probable cause.
0: Yeah, fascinating, because I have no idea. And if Andrew McCarthy has no idea, because everything really in there in his column is speculation.
2: Well, because there's no story. You know, the story about her age thing has been going on for a while, actually. Whether she was born in 81 or 82. And, you know, her office came out and said, no, Wikipedia had it wrong. You know, and so, because that goes back to whether or not she's a citizen, whether she was 17 at the time that her mm-hmm. father became a citizen.
0: But if the fraud, as you pointed out, if the father was fraudulent in his application,
2: mm-hmm.
0: her citizenship is based on his application, mm-hmm. so she wouldn't be a citizen irrespective
2: right.
0: of her age.
2: Right.
0: And her age would matter, because if he's a father, she's a minor.
2: Right.
0: If he's legit, then she's legit.
2: Right.
0: If it only passes that
2: it way. Only matters right. if he legitimately became a citizen.
0: So the it's really because I saw it on social media when it came out that it was an Obama judge. Social media went quiet from the Democrats.
2: Yeah, I didn't see anybody jumping out ahead of this, aside from her. You know, that this is Trump coming after me, basically. That's her excuse. But it has there been, okay, in the event that they used false methods for her father to become a citizen and her to become a citizen, did they apply those methods for other family members? The only reason I ask that question is because they said multiple family members have been subpoenaed.
0: Because that's the key. Why would the judge, an Obama judge, say, okay, there's probable cause that a criminal act has happened here?
2: Right.
0: Because for the story with her father, that wouldn't be her criminal act. It would have been him. Now, it may mean she's not a citizen, but there is nothing prosecutable there. So what's prosecutable from what she did?
2: Right.
0: We'll keep you updated. We are Red Eye Radio.
2: Brought to you by Hotshot Secret.
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0: We are Red Eye Radio. He's Eric Cronin, and I'm Gary McNamara. Interesting. Who wrote this column? It was Rich Lowry who wrote this about Ilhan Omar. And, you know, everybody's speculating because they don't know.
1: Yeah, right.
0: But it's like, if she's being smeared, Omar should sit down with a neutral journalist and walk through the details of all of this. It seems unlikely she'll ever do this, though. While it's a certainty, she'll continue to demonize the United States, whether it's the country that welcomed her as a penniless refugee or that tries to denaturalize her for alleged immigration fraud. Because they go into the whole thing of whether she was too old, to be under her father. So, I mean, that's the point. So you can clarify it.
1: Yeah, right.
0: You can get all the records. You can say, here's what we did.
1: Or you can wait to see if there actually is going to be an indictment. Because Andrew McCarthy said, look, until and unless we see an indictment, we won't see what's in the warrant on probable cause.
0: That's true.
1: So how long could that take if it ever happens?
0: Well, as they also pointed out, there won't be a special counsel if Democrats get in power.
1: Right.

0: Can I?
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1: We are Red Eye Radio. He is Eric Carley, and I'm Gary McNamara. Well, the ambassador to Greece was asked to, quote, resign, end of quote.
2: Yeah.
1: I love that
2: yeah.
1: one. Asked to resign.
2: Hmm.
1: Would you please let yourself go?
3: you mind showing yourself out?
1: 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Exactly. We'll get to that.
3: That's a radio resignation.
1: Exactly. 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
1: Yeah, so I love how, you know, I just love the, you know, we asked for her resignation. You know, when she said that from the podium yesterday?
3: Yeah.
1: That they weren't making the announcement that they had told her directly that the ambassador of Greece, the former fiance.
3: That was the official ask.
1: Yeah, that was the official ask at that point. The yeah. fiance of Don, right?
3: Yeah, was it Don? Yeah, Don. Yeah.
1: Yeah. Former Fox News yeah. host, Kimberly yeah. Guilfoyle, excuse me.
3: Yeah.
1: But the Wall Street Journal broke it, and their story today, oh my, that she had, you know, been trying to call Trump and get in contact with him and everything mm-hmm, else. And she was saying that the text messages from the donor was all AI.
3: Yeah.
1: And Wall Street Journal clear.
3: Yeah.
1: Nobody believed her in the White House.
3: Well, and for those that aren't familiar, the allegations are that there was pressure. She put pressure on a donor to pay a $100,000 credit card and, you know, and a number of things that, if true, would be obviously way out of line. And I can't tell you what's true or not. I'm telling you what's being reported. But it was to the extent that they didn't trust her in that position. And the announcement at the podium was a bit, to me, I was like, whoa. You don't normally do that. You normally wait, you know, for the questions to come in, and then you kind of, you know, blah, blah, blah, we thank her for. But now we know why it was a whoa moment, because that was basically them telling her she's out. That was her official notice at that point. And again, don't know what's true, don't know what's not true. Then there was, you know, the back and forth of, you know, she's still kind of part of the family. And then Trump says himself, she's not part of the family.
1: Well, in March, I've got the quote here, on Greek Independence Day, he called her, quote, my friend for a long, long time, an inspiration.
3: Yeah.
1: On Tuesday, he told reporters, no, she wasn't a member of my family. She, I guess, dated my son a long time ago, end of quote.
3: Right.
1: Oh, my.
3: Yeah.
1: She dated him for, like, what, 6 years? Was it 6 years,
3: yeah,
1: I believe?
3: It,
1: 6 years before they
3: it says
1: got engaged.
3: Here, I'll do what she did. I'll claim AI. According to AI, the AI timeline gives me, the couple began dating in 2018, got engaged in 2020. before quietly, and then publicly they confirmed it in 2022. So that would be roughly 4 years that they were together before they quietly parted ways.
1: It wasn't quietly. I didn't know it was 2022. Boy, time is going quickly.
3: No,
1: it seemed
3: crazy.
1: Like it was shorter than that.
3: Yeah. Yeah.
1: I read it was 6 years that they'd been dating.
3: I would think getting engaged in 2020, it's like a bad omen with the whole COVID thing. Do they have engagement vaccinations? I don't know.
1: You could tell Rubio was really bothered by it. You know, when he went to Greece, she came out and gave him a big hug in the tarmac. All this stuff was going on, and you know that.
3: Yeah.
1: She wanted to do that. You know,
3: right?
1: She was doing a. Did you read? Wall Street Journal said that the Greek embassy building is full of her self portraits.
3: Yeah.
1: Wow.
3: Yeah.
1: By the way, never been a fan of hers. Just so you know, I've never been a fan of hers.
3: Yeah.
1: I need to put my biases up quick.
3: Yeah. I really can't say that I have been, but. There was something about the story yesterday or day before, it actually went down as it was developing, that the common thread was Marco Rubio's concern. Like he was deeply concerned here. So it tells me that he, as they say, had the receipts. If you're talking about the State Department, don't try and lie to them and tell them it's AI if it's not AI sending out, you know, the emails to the donor and everything else. They know. It's fairly common to have keystroke technology to know whether or not it was a human operating, you know, whatever device it was where the message was originated from. They know these things, and if you're the State Department, there's no telling what technology they have on board any device that any ambassador would have.
1: And then earlier this month, she asked the State Department whether it could get an article in the Daily Mail, a British

0: once. The question is, and if the champagne story, again, you didn't provide it there, well, that's two.
1: Yeah.
0: Well, you really don't need any more.
1: Well, it makes me wonder, and I don't know the answer to this question, but was everything, all the charges that added up to $100,000, similar to not paying the champagne bill? In other words, basically, you know, activity that wouldn't be approved by the State Department.
0: Right. A pattern.
1: A pattern where, you know, and you may say to yourself, well, with the State Department or even one ambassador, $100,000 isn't a lot of money. But if it's a set of transactions that are not approved, that certainly bring a negative light to the State Department and compromise quite possibly our position with Greece. I mean, for all these reasons, then you would want that stopped right away. And if she's asking somebody to cover it up by paying the bill, hey, we need this kind of, you know, swept under the rug. I'm not saying that's what happened, but it reeks of that kind of behavior. Because if it's just buying shoes and pictures of herself to put around the, you know, or whatever, mm-hmm. you know, just going shopping or traveling or whatever it might be, and it's all personal, you know, and it could be, but she has the means to pay it, and she should pay it and not ask a donor. You know, I thought of the juxtaposition between her and Ambassador Chris Stevens, who was killed in Benghazi. Chris Stevens was well-loved by the people in Benghazi and Libya. He was respected as the ambassador at a time that was, I mean, just unbelievably chaotic there. The point being is, if you're an ambassador at every turn, and this is, you know, Mike Huckabee with Israel, at every turn, you have to be the job. You have to be the best representative of the United States you can possibly be at all times. You're the face in that office of the United States. And nothing, there can't be a blemish. No blemish whatsoever. You know,
0: no, you're right.
1: And that's the two examples I have to counter that are, I would say, Mike Huckabee, but even to a greater extent, Chris Stevens. People in Libya, the people of Libya, not all of them, but a great number of them, mourned after his death. You know, that's the kind of, again, that's the kind of handshake and representation that you want. And he was told it would be dangerous to be there on the anniversary of 9/11. He was told that. He wanted to go anyway because he was working ahead of a visit that, in fact, the head of the State Department at that time in 2012 was Hillary Clinton. And she was going to be visiting some weeks later. And he wanted to get there and do the work, you know, do the handshake, the proverbial handshake with the locals to make everything smooth. For that, he was a true public servant, and you have to know what role you're in and respect that. That's the one thing I like about, so far, what we know about Marco Rubio, is that at every turn, again, from what we know, he's done that as the head of the State Department. And okay. So I don't know. I guess I'm guessing we'll learn more about this Guilfoyle thing.
0: Yeah, let me be fully transparent. My bias against her is she hung around Gavin Newsom too much. She was his ex-wife.
1: Yeah, yeah.
0: She was his wife. Well, and part of me just goes, yeah, you're you know, district attorney of San Francisco, married to him. Are you really a conservative?
1: I asked myself the same question.
0: We are Red Eye Radio.
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0: We are Red Eye Radio. He is Eric Cronin. I'm Gary McNamara. This is hilarious.
1: Huh.
0: Jonathan Turley on X yesterday.
1: Yeah.
0: Okay.
1: Yeah.
0: This is on Ilhan Omar.
1: Right.
0: Pundits came up today one villain short of a MAGA conspiracy in the Omar case. This is where they couldn't fully connect the dots to a conspiracy.
1: Right.
0: The warrant was reportedly approved by Judge Matthew Sharbaugh, who was a registered Democrat and a Democratic appointee. He is also a Hillary Clinton donor who was sworn in by Judge James Boasberg.
1: Wow. Wow. Yeah, you can't, because there's no villain there.
0: No, and that's why you look at it, you go, what would he, that's really the million-dollar question, why would he approve a warrant?
1: Yeah, right.
0: You know, which means criminal.
1: Right.
0: When he would exclude anything where the statute of limitations have gone by.
1: Based on that, it tells me that there's a great likelihood of an indictment. And I don't know where it goes. I don't know, you know, how long a grand jury takes or whatever. But based on that, it tells me they had something that a judge like that with that kind of history is not going to favor Trump. He's not going to favor the Trump administration or Trump's DOJ.

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9: On the road again. I'm Sue Guzman, Fox News. President Trump campaigning for Republicans in Wasilla, Alaska, as the party faces crucial midterm races.
10: President Trump saying Alaska Senator Dan Sullivan was with him when they announced plans to build the 800-mile-long Alaska LNG pipeline.
11: Taiwan has just agreed to buy 30% of the gas coming off the pipeline for the next 20 years. That guarantees the success.
10: Telling the crowd, Taiwan will also invest $4.4 billion into the project.
11: Dan Sullivan helped me get this done. Thank you, Dan.
10: Sullivan, a GOP incumbent senator seeking a third term.
12: How about giving it up one more time for the president of the United States who's done more for Alaska than anyone else in the... Come on!
10: He faces Democrat Mary Peltola, a former congresswoman running on cost of living issues. Kristen Goodwin, Fox News.
9: Pope Leo XIV recovering from surgery. The Vatican announces the pontiff has been diagnosed with lung cancer. The Vatican says the lower lobe of the pontiff's right lung was removed at Rome's Gemelli Hospital after it was confirmed that he had an adenocarcinoma, the most common form of lung cancer. Saudi Arabia says it intercepted and destroyed two ballistic missiles fired by Iran-backed Houthi rebels. Fox's Anita Vogel.
13: That debris fell on residential areas in Riyadh, injuring four people and damaging homes. This after a coalition of forces led by the Saudis carried out new airstrikes targeting oil facilities in and around the rebel-held Yemeni capital of Sana'a. The president posting on Truth Social, quote, "The Houthis are behaving very badly. I thought they learned their lesson a year ago when we bombed the hell out of them and at their request stopped. They've been silent for a long time, but now they've emerged again, purposefully trying to drive up oil prices."
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9: Dwayne Keefe D. Davis sentenced to 40 years to life in prison for orchestrating the death of rapper Tupac Shakur, the rap icon shot and killed in Las Vegas more than 30 years ago. Nevada Judge Carly Kearney.
26: You don't get to take a man from his family. You don't get to take his very life, his whole future from him and just walk away from it, especially when that man is Tupac Shakur. The world never forgot about him and his death, and neither did Las Vegas. It took us 30 years, but at this time, you are going to face justice for what you did on September 7th, 1996.
9: Shakur's family earlier delivered victim impact statements. President Trump's new press secretary making her briefing room debut.
27: On her second full day on the job, White House press secretary Katie Zachariah walked to the briefing room podium.
28: I am so honored to work for President Trump and the American people.
27: Zachariah was a bit of a surprise choice to fill the press secretary vacancy left by Caroline Leavitt in August. Zachariah, a mother of four, says she does plan to move her family from California to D.C.
28: They are my priority. I love being with my kids. The idea of not spending evenings with my kids is completely unacceptable.
27: Zachariah's first briefing included just a handful of questions and lasted only about 14 minutes. At the White House, Jared Halpern, Fox News.
9: CVS Pharmacy and various subsidiaries have agreed to pay $315 million to resolve a Justice Department case claiming it unlawfully dispensed medically unnecessary prescriptions of highly addictive opioids. The settlement resolves a lawsuit brought in 2024. And a $1.2 billion fine imposed on Bank of America. The Treasury Department says it's imposing the fine on America's second largest bank for violating anti-money laundering and sanctions laws. It says BOA admits it willfully violated the 1970 Bank Secrecy Act that required banks to help the government detect and prevent money laundering. I'm Sue Guzman. This is Fox News.
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1: Now, it's Red Eye Radio. Gary McNamara and Eric Hurley talk about everything from politics to social issues and news of the day. Whether you're up late or you're just starting your day, welcome to the show. From the Relief Factor Studios, this is Red Eye Radio.
0: all across America. We are Red Eye Radio. He is Eric Harley, and I'm Gary McNamara. All right, before we go any further, this may be the best audio cut of the week.
2: Yes.
0: Maybe the year.
2: Wow.
0: This is just great, and you're probably going to ask within 20 seconds, is she drunk? This is a woman who was running as a Democrat for the Fayette County Council in Indiana. County in Indiana. Yeah. She's a Democrat running for the council. Here she is on an interview. Get ready for this. All right. Stop what you're doing unless you're driving.
2: All right.
0: All right. Here we go.
3: And our last question of the night is, if elected, what is one decision that you expect to make that may be unpopular with some voters, but you believe ultimately would be in the best interest of Fayette County?
4: I wouldn't raise your taxes. What is the one decision that I would make? Repeat that again. What is the one decision that I would make that might not be popular with Fayette County?
3: May be unpopular with
4: unpopular
3: some voters.
4: With some voters.
3: But is in the best interest of the county.
4: Firing all Republicans. I wouldn't let them. I mean, I don't even talk to them. I don't like them. I mean, they voted against our own state representative, voted against her own party. I mean, what do you want me to say? I don't like being around them. I mean, y'all did this to us. You all voted for us. You made this happen, this ICE coming into our communities, stealing people's jobs. I mean, I've been threatened so many times to my face by MAGA, we'll call them, because there's Republicans who actually get it. You know, there are good Republicans out there. But then there's these MAGAs who are just racist and aren't very intelligent at all. They call you names. You know, sheriff's nephew threatened to blow my head off. But, you know, what are you going to do?
3: Well, that brings us to your opportunity to say just a few last words to the voters.
4: We have guns, too.
3: All right.
5: You know what? You know what?
2: Oh, God.
5: You know what? Hey. Hey, you know what?
0: And you're not,
5: you know what I'm gonna
0: you're
5: do?
0: Not seeing her face and her body movements.
5: You know what I'm gonna do? What's the question? What's the question?
0: Holy cow. Wow. All right.
2: I know there's a roadside sobriety test. Is there an on-air sobriety test? If there is, I'm probably out of luck. But
0: does that mean I can get buzzed now before I come on the air because it's acceptable for
2: Are you telling me you're not? Are you telling me it's wrong?
0: You tell me you did this. My brother and I were having a discussion yesterday about the Buffalo Bills.
2: Yeah.
0: And I just told him, I said, number one, I got to work, so I miss it. I go, but I can't watch when they're on Sundays because whether they win or lose, I get too ticked off at them. I mean, they won Monday Night Football. I've never seen a fan base so angry, and they won. This is how frustrating they are. And I told my brother, I said, you know, I said, I realize what the problem is for both of us. I said, we can't drink heavily. We don't drink heavily during games.
2: Yeah.
0: We're watching these games sober.
2: Yeah.
0: We can't do that anymore.
2: Yeah.
0: So,
2: right.
0: I mean, is it acceptable? I mean, you know, come on. What's his name? The podcaster used to, you know, light a, haven't used this term in a while.
2: Rogan.
0: We'll light a doobie.
2: Yeah.
0: Yeah. We'll light a doobie there, you know. And
2: allegedly.
0: Did he allegedly do it? I thought he.
2: Well, he always jokes and says, allegedly.
0: Oh, does he say allegedly? Oh, he says allegedly.
2: Yeah. Yeah. I mean, I don't know what it is. Maybe it's just a cigar. I don't know that it's filled with probably premium-grade marijuana.
0: Just make sure in Texas, It's Delta 9 and not Delta 8 the other stuff.
5: Well,
0: Delta 10, Delta Dawn.
5: I don't even know that the Delta comes into it. Who knows? But I'll say this. At one point, Elon Musk was on with him, and they ordered a pizza.
0: Oh, wait a minute. Didn't Elon get in trouble?
5: Yeah. For allegedly...
0: I mean, since it's legal in so many places, can we just get, you know?
5: Yeah.
0: Now.
5: Who knows what it was? Maybe it was just a bad cigar.
0: We may be talking in longer sentences.
5: Yeah.
0: Well, did you hear? I mean, it was just so funny. I mean,
5: Well,
0: by the way, I'm posting this right now on X. So you can see it. And I tagged you.
5: There's something going on with her.
0: Yeah, you got to look at it. I just posted it. Gary Red Eye 1 and I tagged
5: her. I'm not saying she was drunk, but something was going on with her.
0: Yeah, if she's not on something, there's a problem.
5: Yeah.
0: There's a problem with her. I first saw it on Libs of TikTok where they had, "This is not a skit."
5: Well, it just kept getting worse.
0: I know.
5: And then toward the end, there's some good Republicans. You know, she would fire all Republicans at first. And then, I love you guys. I mean, where's the
0: gun? And all of a sudden, and then they're threatening my life. And then
5: the whole shotgun thing.
0: And you have one more. Yeah, anything else to say to the people who you wish to vote for you? Yeah, we got guns too.
5: Yeah. Yeah. Right.
0: But I have a feeling you can't shoot straight.
5: Yeah.
0: I'm guessing I should never assume that.
5: Yeah.
0: As a gun owner, I should not assume that somebody can't shoot straight. But I don't believe she can shoot straight.
5: Well, not at the time that she was speaking there. Because,
0: right.
5: You know, the response would be, and yeah, this is a political response, no doubt. You have to walk the fence for a question like that. I'm going to work hard every day for my constituents. And part of my job is explaining why it benefits them. So when you ask me, well, things that you have to do that might not be popular with the people, my job is to make sure that they're informed, that they understand the mission statement here and what we're trying to accomplish. And I believe they will be on board. No. I don't think I'll have that problem.
0: No, not enough slurs.
5: Yeah. Oh, no. That's the difference. I would be sober. Would they call it California sober? Now everybody's making fun of the whole California sober thing.
0: I saw the other thing.
5: I quit everything but weed.
0: And
5: then you're not sober.
0: Yeah, have you seen the advertisements?
5: Huh.
0: Because they're advertising now for the THC drinks.
5: Yeah.
0: Which it's like, this keeps you sober.
5: Yeah.
0: What the hell are you talking about?
5: Right. Yeah.
0: It's like, you know what I thought about? I go, can that pass government inspection stating that?
5: Hmm.
0: From the Federal Trade Commission? If you're saying this, is sober only for, is that term only for alcohol?
5: No, it's not. I don't think you can make that case. And in advertising and how the FTC views it, I can't tell you, but I don't think that would be acceptable.
0: But yeah, that was just a classic. So you can check it out if you want to. At Gary Red Eye 1, and then I tagged you, Eric. So
5: yeah.
0: Anybody?
5: Yeah, that's right there is a big door closer. It's a huge, that's not a misstep. I don't care what's going on with you. Maybe you took too much of a medication that you're supposed to be taking and it's doing this to you. I have no idea. Or maybe you're drunk. I don't know. Don't go on. Don't think the alcohol is going to relax your nerves. Have a drink later when you're home, you know, and safe and not having to answer questions.
0: Well, you know,
5: and conjure up votes.
0: You know, I would have asked her.
5: Huh.
0: So, are you caring now?
5: Yeah.
0: We got guns.
5: Yeah.
0: Yeah. Could you imagine if a Republican did that? If a Republican came out and said, do you have any final thing to, I mean, this is going to go viral on social media. I don't know if the networks would touch it, but the networks would be the mainstream media. If a Republican in any way said that, you have anything to tell the people before voting day and before voting begins? Yeah, we got guns too.
5: Yeah. Wow. And her body language, if you're looking at her body language, the eyes, and at the beginning of the interview, she kind of leans back. I mean, it kind of looks like she's at a bar.
0: Yeah, I know.
5: Based on the body language.
0: Yes.
5: Yeah. It sounded like she was talking to somebody at a bar.
0: I love, you know, Mary Catherine Hamm posted it.
5: Yeah.
0: And, you know, here's what she wrote. The woman running this candidate forum and asking the questions in the face of this is a stone-cold professional. Cannot be deterred. Amazing poise. I wouldn't say that. I would have asked, are you okay?
5: Yeah. Do you care to answer that question again?
0: Right. You know,
5: take another stab at it?
0: Would you like it?
5: Take another stab at it is probably not the thing you would ask.
0: I'm very sympathetic. Would you like a second chance asking that question?
5: Yeah, let me ask the question.
0: Well,
5: again.
0: I will admit, she didn't burst out laughing, and she kept a straight face. So I have to give her that because I wouldn't have been able to keep a straight
5: face.
0: Well,
5: there's one point where she just looks into the camera and she's got her eyebrows like, "You want to fight?"
0: Yeah,
5: you know, she's got that look in her eyes. You want to take this outside? Oh my gosh!
0: It would have been like if John McCain was drunk when he said, "Fire!" It would have been
5: fire with me,
0: fire with me.
5: I'll fight you right now. I'll fight all of you. No, you're at your own convention. I don't care. I'll fight all of you. It would have been something like that. Yeah. Constituents,
0: but then again, that was annoying sober.
5: Constituents, it's a funny word. Constituents.
0: Oh, yeah,
5: that's
0: it's
5: a
0: just,
5: funny word.
0: How brutal that is! Just
5: no,
0: how,
5: it's really just, cringe.
0: Just when you think
5: it's
0: you're
5: really
0: like,
5: cringe.
0: Wow.
5: Yeah,
0: we have to keep up to date on that to see how many votes she gets.
5: Okay, you know how in radio we used to do the thing, and it was usually the morning show, and a state trooper would come in, and then one person would the morning show would drink, and it would just be usually around the holidays mm-hmm. to demonstrate how fast you can become inebriated and you know what it takes, you know, and so the time they did it with me, I had to make sure to not drink on my way in, and so we could get a fair test.
0: Oh, you did it?
5: No, yeah, I actually did it.
0: Oh, wow.
5: Yeah, I did it one time, and it was great. Well, until the end, it involved a dachshund and a landowner across the street. That's all I can say. But we and some cursing. But the problem is that it looks like if you're going to do this. Let's get all the candidates at a bar. Everybody does shots, and then we do a debate. And of course, Uber would drive everyone home safely.
0: It could be sponsored by Uber.
5: Yeah, exactly.
0: Or Lyft.
5: Yeah.
0: Okay.
5: Or Sky Vodka or whatever.
0: Exactly.
5: All the above. I mean, it's you can look at her body, whatever's going on with her.
0: Yeah.
5: Her body language pretty much tells you everything, but the slurring and then the back and forth. There's some good Republicans. Name one. I would have just thrown that in. Name one. Because if she's going to do that on my program, I'm just going to throw these. Okay.
2: She's clearly not respecting us enough to be coherent in the moment. I'm just going to boom, boom, boom, boom, boom, see how far I can take it.
0: Yeah, it's so obvious because she's just going from topic to topic without fully explaining anything. It's just like Republicans and MAGA wants to come after me. You know, it does show, unless she has some incredible medical problem.
2: Right.
0: She can't keep a thought in her head.
2: Right.
0: And it clearly, if you got pulled over and you were like her, you would be walking the line.
2: Yeah. Oh, yeah. No doubt. No doubt. No doubt. And then at the end, I would have said, okay, one last question. And it's just a one word that I need you to respond to. I'm going to say this word. Give me the first thing that comes to your mind. Chupacabra. I'd have to make this fun. If she's going to do that, we're going to get some viral moments out of it. And by the way, I didn't steal the man's dachshund. I just took it for a walk.
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7: 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I'm Rod Bain reporting for the U.S. Department of Agriculture in Washington, D.C.
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0: We are on the radio. He's our Carlin. I'm Gary McNamara. Two different things coming up on the bottom of the hour. The wealth tax push in California. And then the push, if it succeeds there, to make it a part of the platform for the Democrats in 2028.
1: Yeah.
0: Nationally.
1: Yeah.
0: And the big lie that they're telling there, too, that there's going to be a one-time thing to support basically Medicaid and Medicare.
1: Right.
0: And it's like, well, once you start funding it, you're going to continue funding it.
1: Yeah.
0: And plus some of the specifics of that, and plus how Abdul El-Sayed in Michigan lying about Medicare for all.
1: Right. Yeah.
0: And it's like, will the media, call him on it where he says, because he supports the Bernie Sanders plan and says, no, if you like your private health care plan, you can keep it. No, you can't.
1: We've heard that before. And the answer is no, right. You can't.
0: No. But under his plan, you can't. And he's been quoted many times before that under the plan that he wants, you would lose your private health care insurance.
1: Right.
0: And the reason is most people like their private health care insurance and would not want to go to a government program. So he's lying about it.
1: Right.
0: We'll get to that.

0: Fall is...
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1: And he is Eric Carlin, and I'm Gary McNamara. Welcome. Good morning. Thanks so much for being here this morning, as always.
2: Thank you very much.
1: Article in National Review, how El Sayed lies about his health care plan. Hmm. Medicare for All is a problem. The slogan polls well, but most people don't realize it eliminates private health insurance. Not to mention, in its leading legislative incarnation, eliminating all Medicare Advantage plans. Yeah. And most people would prefer to stay with their existing insurance rather than join the progressives' new federal program.
2: Right.
1: The left doesn't want to give them that option. Abdul El Sayed's solution to this political problem, lie about this feature of his plan.
2: Yeah. Mm.
1: Sayed, the Democratic candidate for Senate in the Michigan race, was asked during a debate last week whether families could keep their private health care under his Medicare for All plan. His answer was yes, absolutely. Families want to keep their private health insurance. That's fine by me. No, families could not keep their private health insurance under his plan. The leading Medicare for All bill, the Bernie Sanders plan, which has declared 19 declared supporters in the Senate, makes it illegal to enter any contract to get a service covered by the new government-run system, and it covers nearly everything, including dental, vision, which not even the Canadian and UK single-payer systems do. There would almost be nothing left for a private insurer to cover. El Sayed himself co-authored a book on Medicare for All and explains that with it as law, Americans, quote, who have employer-based insurance, Medicaid, or private Medicare Advantage plans would transition into the new system, end of quote.
2: Yep.
1: In case anyone misses the point, two sentences later, the authors note that Medicaid for All would not be an opt-in or opt-out program. Everyone would be covered. His campaign website still brags about his co-authorship of the book. El Sayed's communications director reiterated during the primary campaign that he disagreed with opponents who believe participants in any new program should be optional. Abdul is running on a guaranteed health insurance program in which all are enrolled.
2: You know, the problem with this whole thing, you know, the red flag that keeps creeping further and further up for me. All of us critical thinkers and conservatives understand what this is. We've seen it before. Anybody who's been around for any amount of time, we've seen liberals and now the radicals pushing for it. We've seen this approach before. Remember at the end of his second term, I think it was in the summer of 2016, Obama was asked about Obamacare. And he goes, well, it didn't go, you know, like we wanted it to. It didn't turn out as planned. So now I would really be behind a private public program, which, by the way, the public, the government, would control all the rules, and it would usher out the private sector out of it almost immediately. We've had this conversation of how that would work, but this plan here.
1: Obama said that.
2: Mm-hmm.
1: Do you remember the speech he gave? Maybe it was even before he was a senator.
2: Mm.
1: He gave the speech that Americans will not, right up front, go for a national socialized healthcare system.
2: So you have to
1: wean them into it.
2: Well, yeah.
1: And if the first one fails, which obviously it will, you go to the second one.
2: Yes.
1: You say, okay, government's failure, we need to fix it, and this is the fix in it.
2: Yeah, this would be the fix. Would be the next logical step, and it's part of the plan. And this is, you know, Medicare for All thing that we've heard for a long time. In today's age, my great concern isn't for all of us who are critical thinkers and recognize this for what it is. It's for the people who don't care about the national debt, who don't care about anything else except for, oh, wow, this would be great. We wouldn't have to pay for anything, including dental. We're living in a country that cares nothing about approaching $41 trillion in debt. They don't care anything about it. With the exception of a small group of us, they don't care. And when you promise things like this, and more of the populace that you see in the Republican Party that start talking about this, start talking about, well, we could just do away. Basically, here's the thing. First of all, you start demonizing the insurance companies, right? And they've done that successfully for years. And by the way, we can have a conversation about the middleman. We've talked about transparency and pricing when it comes to medical procedures and hospital systems and everything that a patient should know with the cost of everything. Now, if you're going into the ER, you're not going to sit there and look at a menu. Wow, that's too expensive. I think I'll just have the one artery taken care of. I won't get all four this time. I won't do the quadruple bypass. Just give me the single bypass and the dessert. But the whole thing is that if we don't care about the national debt, then a plan like this starts gaining steam again. And it's also generational, because by the time 28 gets around, it will be 20 years since Obama was elected president. And it will be, even longer since Hillary Clinton was talking about Medicare for all, and other Democrats talking about Medicare for all and everything else, and this same type of plan. So you're seeing another generation of people who were, I don't know, let's just say they were the time that Obama was elected, and they're going to be 30, and they're starting to have families. They're starting to realize the expenses of this and that, and wow, if we could just get this. And the free stuff thing has worked to a great extent for the left. Now, we know in reality, this is not going to work.
1: Well, to believe that there's going to be a healthcare system, a dental system, and a vision system where you pay nothing, because that's what they're talking about.
2: Oh, yeah.
1: Everything,
2: yeah.
1: Medicare for all.
2: Yeah, nothing.
1: As we have explained before.
2: And everyone is covered.
1: And everyone is covered, right. We cannot do some Medicare
2: for some
1: when we talk about the Medicare program as exists today.
2: Right.
1: You have to pay, there's co-pays.

0: I have not been in a hospital overnight since I had my tonsils taken out at 5 or 6 years old.
1: Right.
0: Not spent one night in a hospital.
1: Yeah.
0: And the only time I've been in a hospital was, last time for anything medical, you know, that had to be looked at was my last sprained ankle when I was 26. And I went to the emergency room. And the doctor said, why didn't you just break the damn thing? It would heal faster. This thing's going to take a year and a half, which it did. I sprained it so bad. I felt that thing a year and a half later. You could still feel it. And I still, that's why I've had problems with my ankle today. That's why I have the tendonitis. You can still see where the muscle built up. But besides that, that's it. Now, I did go to a hospital to get cardiac tests, but all of them were just standard recommendations for somebody my age who, you know, is a type 2, you know, diabetic.
1: Right.
0: That you just get, and everything's fine, by the way. Everything's fine. But I look at since the last really 20 years or so when I've gone and seen, you know, different specialists, you know, the doctor said, hey, maybe you should go, you know, whether it's colonoscopy time or I had a problem and needed a specialist for something, you know, something minor. There isn't one specialist and nothing was urgent. Nothing was, you got to get this done. It wasn't cancer. Nothing took over a week. Now, a couple of them took over a week because I said, I can't make it then. Make it next week or the week after. But everything in the last, just dealt with it last time with the cardiologist. It can take you, even in an emergency, we went through in Canada, places in Canada. It's not an emergency. It can take you 4 to 8 months.
1: Right.
0: Even if it's necessary, it could take 4 to 6 weeks to get in. What are you talking about, 4 to 6 weeks?
1: Well, because there there is no way to determine, to predict the needs of the individuals and then the collective needs medically of the entire population. And because of that, so you have your money allocated by Congress. Well, they allocate that money, then need more money? Well, no. At some point, you have to start drawing down the benefits.
0: We've seen it.
1: You have to,
0: and we've seen it in every socialized system.
1: There are no exceptions.
0: Yes, no exception. Look at the NIH in Great Britain, or look at the wait times, and the fact that there are a significant portion of Americans that are willing to be BS'd based on imagery and not substance.
1: Yeah.
0: To actually think that Americans would say, "Well, the image of being covered for something for treatment that I couldn't receive,"
1: right?
0: Because we see it.
1: Right.
0: The NIH, we see it in Canada, to go see a specialist, to go get anything done, preventative or whatever, will take months upon months, would be completely and totally unacceptable if it became the reality in the United States. And for people to refuse to recognize that because it has to do with their own health.
1: Right.
0: This is where I sit there and go, is there no sense of survival in these people?
1: No,
0: is there
1: no sense
0: if something happens to me, I want to have the best chance of living?
1: In the living in the bubble of today's society, where you don't care about the national debt, you care about what can you get me now? Get it for me now.
0: But you can't, my point is you can't get it now if you go to the new system.
1: You and I know that.
0: Yeah.
1: They don't care about it. They're also part of the group that says, yeah, that boy can be a girl.
0: Yeah, it's complete delusion.
1: It is. And but, that's my red flag.
0: But we got guns, too.
1: Hey! you people, you know what? I'll tell you about health care. I'll tell you. Where's our waiter?
0: We are Red Eye Radio.
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0: We are Red Eye Radio. He's Eric Carly, and I'm Gary McNamara.
1: Okay, I have time to play this audio cut from Senator Kennedy.
0: Okay.
1: All right.
0: Okay.
1: All right. Medicare for All.
0: Yeah.
1: Here we go. Right. He was on CNBC, I believe.
0: Okay.
2: Both Senator Sanders and Mr. El-Sayed support Medicare, what they call Medicare for All.
0: Mm.
2: Basically, under Medicare for All, they're saying, if you like your health insurance, you can't keep your health insurance.
0: Mm-hmm.
2: You have to join Medicare for All.
0: Mm-hmm.
2: That will cost about $3.2 trillion a year. $3.2 trillion a year. So to try to make it work, they have to make everybody give up their health insurance and join and get your health insurance from the federal government. They still won't be able to afford it. But it's these kind of ideas. Look, this is America. You can believe what you want. But it's these kind of ideas which are perfect evidence of why it took human beings thousands of years to learn how to stand upright.
0: Perfect. Perfect. I love it. I love it. Senator Kennedy, you can fill in for us anytime you want. Man, that's just the way he puts the exclamation point
1: even
0: on
1: if we
0: it,
1: disagree with you on, it,
0: yeah,
1: something.
0: On something.
1: I forgot what it was. What did we disagree with?
0: Oh, what was it that he was promoting recently? And we were like, no, that's not going to work. Like, but wow, the way he phrases things, that's perfect.

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8: Campaigning for the midterms. I'm Ted Lindner, Fox News. President Trump hitting the campaign trail again on Tuesday night in Alaska, where he's rallying for Republicans, including incumbent Senator Dan Sullivan. President crediting Sullivan with his support on a $54 billion investment to fund a project to export natural gas from the state.
9: In a way, they're going to have to run against me because we're going to be out there fighting for the right people, which is what I'm here doing now. That's why I want to get these guys. I want to make sure you get the vote for them.
8: Sullivan faces former Democratic Congresswoman Mary Peltola in the November election. Meantime, Vice President J.D. Vance was on the road as well. He was in Tyler, Texas, to stump for GOP Senate candidate Ken Paxton, who was in a tough campaign against Democrat James Tallarico. Vice President Vance calling out Tallarico for his comments on Christianity.
10: He has declared that God, our Heavenly Father, is non-binary. He calls himself, and you cannot make this up, quote, a Christian who hates Christianity.
8: Tallarico's accused Paxton of being corrupt. Fox News Power Rankings show the Texas race between Tallarico and Paxton appears to be a toss-up as of now. Pope Leo's been diagnosed with cancer in his lung. This coming from the Vatican after surgery Tuesday to remove a lung nodule at Rome's Gemelli Hospital. In the statement, the Vatican said the lower lobe of the pontiff's right lung was removed. Leo revealed Sunday doctors had discovered a small localized nodule in his lung and recommended it be removed. The Vatican says he's expected to be hospitalized for at least a week. And the Tampa Bay Rays even up their series with the Cleveland Guardians at a game apiece, winning game two on Tuesday night. The ALCS best of seven. This over the Cleveland Guardians in Tampa, 3-1. 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
8: The Social Security Administration is expected to announce the cost of living adjustment for Social Security today.
14: Some analysts predict the Social Security cost of living adjustment for 2027 could be about 3.5%, increasing the average benefit check by nearly $68. Last year, it rose by 2.8%. Seniors, though, say even a higher adjustment is probably not enough to keep up with rising costs. An AARP poll recently found roughly 70% of adults over the age of 50 feel an increase of at least 5% would be needed, especially as parts of Medicare are expected to rise next year as well. Social Security's Old Age and Survivors Insurance Trust Fund is expected to be insolvent by the year 2032, and the Social Security Administrator recently said they're trying to shore up the program by purging millions of old and erroneous records and by using AI. Jessica Rosenthal, Fox News.
8: Tuesday marked Katie Zachariah's first press briefing. Fox's Edward Lawrence.
15: She said there's a plan to deal with this. She did highlight or try to amplify the good economic data that they're seeing. For example, the real wages under President Trump since he took office this time, but under the 4 years of the Biden administration, was much, much different.
16: President Trump is the first president in modern history to actually lower prescription drug prices, delivering the biggest drop in 63 years. President Trump has created more than 1 million private sector jobs in his second term.
15: Trump, now he's on his way to Alaska for a campaign rally before the midterms.
8: And federal authorities searching the residence of Minnesota Congresswoman Ilhan Omar as part of what the Justice Department says was a federal criminal investigation. D.C. U.S. Attorney Jeanine Pirro.
17: That judge would not have signed that warrant unless there was probable cause. And probably more than that, given the individual who's involved. And given the fact that we're in the nation's capital with judges in the nation's capital.
8: Congresswoman Omar has not been formally charged with the crime. I'm Ted Lindner. This is Fox News.
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25: Hi.
24: Thank you so much for being here.
25: Happy Wednesday.
24: Yes.
25: We got a
0: genuine cold front coming this weekend, let's say. Temperatures in the upper 40s.
24: I'm visiting Dad from Friday afternoon to Sunday morning. I mean, just
0: what's going to be like there in Buffalo?
24: It's going to make it into the 30s. Wow. My great nephew, who goes to SUNY Adirondack, State University of New York at Adirondack.
0: Yeah.
24: I didn't tell him yet. We talked about something else. Mm. I got to make sure I did, because I thought I did. I hadn't done it yet.
0: Mm.
24: But I was seeing that in places of New York, it's going to go below freezing. Mm. I'm like, what are you talking about?
0: Wow.
24: He's going to be below freezing where he is up there. He's east of Watertown.
0: Right, okay.
24: Which is on the eastern edge of Lake Ontario. Excuse me.
0: Yeah.
24: Lake, what is it? Lake Trump?
0: Lake America.
24: Lake America, okay. Yes.
0: Lake Guilfoyle. No, it's not that. Never mind. It's definitely not that. It's most definitely not that.
24: Whatever the furthest Great Lake to the east is.
0: Yeah.
24: And so, yeah, he's supposed to be, you know, 27, 28 degrees up there north of Glen Falls.
0: Like I said. Is anyone doing up there doing a local campaign, make the lakes great again?
24: No.
0: Man, that's a T-shirt seller right there. I mean,
24: where was I?
0: I don't know.
24: Where was I starting?
0: I don't know. Probably Tallarico, but I don't know. You know that Tallarico?
24: Yes, it was. It actually, I was going to the Tallarico story. I saw Fox News saying, "Okay, we've now verified he was in Texas, not in Ohio." You know, they've got the pictures and everything else.
0: All right,
24: and that's why we said when the story came out, number one, you know, it's the influencer Nick Shorter who really publicized it, and I've talked about before what I call the always Trumpers. And these were the people that no matter what Trump did, they would cheerlead.
0: Right.
24: He was really leading the pack of that group of people that I was talking about that I watch to see when they don't support what the president is doing.
0: Right.
24: When they
0: go
24: quiet.
0: Right, yeah.
24: And so he hasn't come out and said, I was wrong on the story. He just has posted like every 15 minutes, like trying to move that story down about everything else that's going on.
0: Yeah,
24: any major cheerleading mode for Trump, and that's fine. That's part of what the media is. But when you identify who does that, you can then make an analysis of when the president isn't hitting his own base, and that's what I've used it for. And he's one of the people that I have no idea who he is. Like many of the influencers, but he was one of the major ones that got tons and tons of hits on it. And so when I saw he was the one that was really, you know, sort of breaking the story on X, I had my doubts as to the credibility of it.
0: Yeah, yeah.
24: And that's because at times he doesn't fully tell the story.
0: Yeah.
24: And so I wasn't. And so everybody backs off and moves to the next thing.
0: Right. Look, if with the Tallarico thing, it's like,
24: I don't know. Yeah, it does. His story doesn't make any sense.
0: Yeah.
24: But it's when you would jump and assume that, well, this is what it is, and then you lose credibility, and then anybody else that has legit criticism of him loses credibility also. That's the problem.
0: Well, and again, when you're in campaign mode, you've got to be ever present. You've got to make sure that everybody knows you're present, and, you know, and so you can't have any gaps in that. There's got to be, and that's always worth tearing down, looking at. But you know, you and I were talking during a break earlier about the polls showing it pretty much neck and neck between Tallarico and Paxton. And you know, part of that is I would love to see the breakdown of how many of the respondents are in major metro areas. Because all the major metro areas in Texas are blue. And that's, if you're calling major metro areas and you're not calling the more rural areas, or even some of the suburbs, and I don't know. I'm just asking a question. You see some of the methodologies, the breakdown. Is there a breakdown by zip code? You know, and again, the margin of error and everything else that's involved here. We'll see where it goes with Paxton and Tallarico in Texas.
1: I'll tell you one thing that I noticed is that Tallarico, and there were a few polls had him over 50. That's disappeared almost completely now.
0: Mm, yeah. Well, there are some very effective ads that PAX are running.
1: Yes,
0: they're very effective. That against him, and it's doing exactly what we said. Play them in their own words. And they're quoting him in part of it, and then they actually have audio or video, actually, of him saying it, you know, and saying other things in part of it. And they're very straightforward, to the point, this is who he is, and he's too radical for Texas. That's the whole point. This is the point they're making. So it really comes down to, you know, the, again, accuracy of pollsters.
1: And we know the one thing. This is, you know, if you look at the one thing that you've got to go, it was how all the radical, basically DSA candidates, that I would view him as one. I don't know whether he's a member, but he holds the same views.
0: Right, yeah.
1: As the Democrat Socialist of America.
0: The new squad.
1: Right. But how they, when you look at some of these races, how they way overpolled, and we're talking 15, 16, 17, 18 points in the primary.
0: Yeah.
1: You wonder at that point, okay, how much are they being overrepresented in the polls now?
0: How are they weighted? The lean can be very heavy at times, as you mentioned. And so the methodology matters. I'll say this. If it turns out and it's a legitimate win by Tallarico, there are a couple of things here. Paxton has not been as present as I would like him to be, although his ads are everywhere. There is a lot of money coming in right now that is hitting in terms of advertising for Paxton. There's PACs, as I mentioned, that are doing a lot of the heavy lifting. But there was, you know, you're talking about a bit of a split in the Republican Party, because in the primary, I mean, he primaried against Cornyn, and Cornyn's been around for a while. But Cornyn was, to me, turning into the next Susan Collins, even though his votes, he promoted that he voted with Trump, 95% of the time, whatever it was. It still came off as the non-fighter. And Paxton comes off as a fighter, as he's demonstrated that as Attorney General. There's still issues with Paxton. But the question is, if he is to win and he is seated as a senator, will he fight with the right? And the answer is yes. I believe he will. I'll say that. I'm not going to say yes definitively because I don't know, but I'll say that I believe he will.
1: I hate to say that, looking at politics, as the ultimate pessimist. To me, it's not what Republicans are going to do. It's what Democrats will do. And whoever has that Republican name who will stick by Republicans, because that's how bad the Democratic Party has gotten.
0: Yes.
1: I've got problems with both Paxton and Cornyn, both.
0: Yeah.
1: When you said you'd like to see Paxton out there more campaigning, I might disagree with that because I don't think he's a great campaigner. I don't think.
0: That's a fair point.
1: I think that he's just not good at doing it. Mm. He does not come across as a likable guy. Mm. And I hate to say it, but likability counts in elections.
0: All day. It's the only thing carrying,
1: right.
0: Quite frankly, it's the only thing carrying Tallarico with the left.
1: Yeah. And independence, if he has that support of independence.
0: Yeah, if that's
1: accurate. Because Tallarico should be down. I don't care who the Republican is.
0: Yeah.
1: Tallarico should be down by 30 points in Texas.
0: Oh, yeah. Yeah.
1: No, it's just, he's as radical as you can get. He's trying to squirm out of his radical positions. Who was it when Hassan Piker said, yeah, Hassan Piker came out and said, well, we're going to hold Tallarico. He better stick with us in the DSA. That's not going to be a problem.
0: Right.
1: Because he's lying to the people of Texas.
0: Right.
1: Not a moderate.
0: He's going to be as radical as he can
1: right.
0: be.
1: Right. Exactly. So, to me, it's not what Republicans are going to do. If Republicans got in and did nothing, I would much more prefer that than Democrats getting into power and accomplishing anything. So it's not about what Republicans will do. It's keeping Democrats from doing what they will do.
0: Yeah. And there's two reasons that I know, maybe more than two reasons, but the two main reasons why I know he's going to be a radical is, number one, he's a radical. Number two, if he wins in Texas, he's going to feel empowered. The Mamdani thing of winning, and I know it's New York City, it's a different political game, but still as a radical, him winning not only empowered him, but empowered the party, brought about, I believe, the rise of the DSA to take it national, to take it, you know, everywhere across the U.S. for these radical positions that they hold and their radical agenda. So if he wins in Texas, he's going to feel like the king of Texas and that he's part of turning Texas blue. So he will be as radical as it gets, and there is no doubt. Because you can't play moderate. You can't win and then play moderate. It's the opposite. You pretend to be moderate so you can win, so you can be the radical. That's the game. And in Texas, if he wins, he's going to say, well, all these negative ads out there, in my own words, they had me in my own words and still elected me. They still voted for me, and I still won. So if I can win in Texas, then I have a mandate to go out and be as radical as I can be. And I think that's the strongest reason.
1: Right, because I don't think he believes. I do believe that one of the reasons he disappeared and you don't see him out a lot is because all he can do, I think this is a unique election where both candidates believe if they're out there promoting what they believe, if they're out there campaigning, that it will actually turn people off. Hurt,
0: yeah. Let the ads do the heavy
1: lifting.
0: Yes. Don't put yourself in front of the media. Don't put yourself in a position where you're having to answer questions all day.
1: Exactly. Unless it's a friendly audience.
0: Right.
1: Excuse me, a friendly host.
0: Yeah. Even then, it's a risk. Just let the ads do everything and hope, you know, that's going to be enough. Now, eventually, you're going to have to get down to answering some questions, and over the next few weeks, they will. You know, we'll see where it goes.
1: Though. Not necessarily if there's not a debate.
0: If they don't have a debate, maybe not.
1: You know, so, no, I think they're both saying, all right, let's just I will say this. I do believe that the ads that the PACs are running are extremely effective.
0: Oh, the PAC ads are, I think, hitting
1: the PAC spot, ads, because you hear it and you're like, well, you can't debate it. It's his own words.
0: It's him saying it. That's hard to debate. Right.
1: And there's really a lack of substance on the issues with the attack ads at Paxton. It's mm-hmm. all on he doesn't have the character to be the senator.
0: Right.
1: Well, to me, yes, he does have the character to be a senator. If what you're comparing him to is somebody who has his radical views,
0: yeah.
1: If you have the radical views where you pervert Christianity as he does, when you talk about the absurdity of the radical transgender movement and you believe in that, if you believe in issues that are so radical, to me, that's an indictment on your character.
0: Yeah, it is.
1: If you promote things that are evil, that's an indictment on your character.
0: Yep.
1: So I can look and go, all right, does Paxton have character problems? Yes. So does Tallarico. Now, what character traits are more likely to affect the state of Texas? The things that Paxton has done, or in a negative way, the things that Paxton has done, or the things that Tallarico believes in? And right. To me, it's a simple equation. Oh,
0: that's very simple. Very simple.
1: It would be Tallarico would be much more damaging to the state of Texas.
0: Oh, yeah.
1: And I dare any Democrat to argue that point.
0: Right.
1: You can't. Right. Which is why you don't want Tallarico out there.
0: Right. He can't argue his own words.
1: No. We are Red Eye Radio.
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0: We are Red Eye Radio. He's Eric Carly, and I'm Gary McNamara. You know, when we had talked about the whole Medicare for All thing, and then the coming up the wealth tax, some of the specifics coming up on the bottom of the hour, the wealth tax in California, and where Democrats want to go, because if it passes in California, expect it to be on the platform for the Democratic Party when it comes to 2028. But it's you know, we talk about people and the affordability, and you know, people are in desperate times. To me, I find it amazing the narrative that people are in desperate times and therefore they wish to be easily BS'd.
1: Because that's it.
0: The two biggest, you know, we've always talked about corporate taxes. Mm-hmm. That's one of the biggest lies that the Democrats have told, and the people suck it in like crazy.
1: Oh, yeah.
0: And basically, it's a stealth tax that hurts the poor the most.
1: Right.
0: But people get, you know, they get so riled up about the big corporations not paying their fair share. They don't even do any thinking. So to me, desperation based on, if I've ever had the feeling of desperation or hard times, I'm looking for the real answers. Don't bullcrap me.
1: Yeah. For me, I'm looking for my own opportunity. I'm not looking for somebody to come to my door and save me.
0: Well, if you have something that will save me, I want to be able to connect the dots and it makes sense.
1: Right.
0: And it doesn't make sense when you actually.
1: It never does.
0: When you do simple analysis of it, when you see the history of socialized medicine, for example,
1: mm-hmm.
0: America would go crazy if we had wait times like Canada.
1: Oh my gosh. And
0: Great Britain. It's like, well, I don't care. I just want the imagery of having health care, even if it's not there.
1: Yeah, right.
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1: And he is Eric Carlin, and I'm Gary McNamara. I find it fascinating that the more desperate people say they are, the more willing they are to hear BS. And I'm the opposite. I know you're the opposite. If I'm in tough straits, I'm looking for the real answer, not an answer of imagery that makes me feel better.
2: I know the truth when I understand. Usually it doesn't sound all positive. It's like, okay, here's the deal, and here's what has to be dealt with. And that's all I want is a straightforward answer. But so many people are looking for that rainbow and unicorn world. They're, you know, free health care and dental. You know, next it'll be groceries. And I don't mean food stamps. I mean delivered groceries. Promise the world. Because if there's so many delusional people out there, and they are willfully ignorant. They have no idea what the national debt is, what it's going to cost. You know, we played the audio cut from Senator Kennedy earlier. You know, well over $3 trillion. By the way, you know, and I'm thinking, as he says that, I'm thinking, that's a conservative estimate. That's just going to go up, you know.
1: Oh, yeah.
2: Way up. Because
1: you have no competition.
2: Yeah. And when people believe they're, remember when the ACA, when Obamacare was, the day it was signed into law, my dentist's office got calls. There were people wanting to book appointments saying, I have Obamacare now, not even realizing it didn't cover dental. There were doctors' offices getting calls saying, I've got Obamacare now. We've got Obamacare now. Not even realizing, oh my gosh, you have to go through the system and sign up and you have to pay the premium.
1: I know.
2: And all of these things, nobody cared. They thought it was an all-in, everybody gets everything for free. If you weren't paying attention, if we had that kind of effect at any level, it wasn't most people, but it was enough that it made the news. It made the rounds. So you've got enough people in a situation right now where, and again, goes back to lifeguard training, that person you swim out to is going to do anything, including put you underwater in order to be above water. That's where people are, number one, if they feel like they're underwater, and everybody always does, and in some cases, a lot of people are right now. But beyond that, the promise of free health care and free dental, it is too good to be true, but it's too good, so I'm going to go with it. That's how delusional people apply their mind to it.
1: But if the mentality is that you can present something where the evidence is irrefutable, yet people refuse to admit it, and this is where we go to corporate taxes.
2: Yeah.
1: Because till the day I die, I will be so incredibly frustrated and amazed that people are so willing to be bullcrapped.
2: Yeah.
1: That we're going to punish those companies. And everybody knows the evidence exists. We see it. Where do we see it? We see it every day with oil prices.
2: Right.
1: The consumer pays.
2: Yes. You pay those taxes. Corporations don't pay taxes.
1: And Democrats,
2: you pay their taxes.
1: Democrats are looking at Democrats that vote for them and independents that vote for them are going, these people are the biggest idiots ever. Yes. We're telling them we're going to punish the corporations. Well, but since it applies to everyone, every company has to pay it.
2: Yep.
1: Well, they just pass it on to the consumer in higher prices.
2: They get all of their money from the consumer.
1: It's a stealth tax on the poor. It's a stealth tax that hurts the poor the most. And Democrats are going, these poor people are paying the tax and cheering us for punishing the evil corporations. And then when we get challenged and say, well, What are you talking about? They pass it on. No, they won't. What do you mean they won't? Right. You just said we have to put a tax on these people because they're too greedy. And then you're saying they're not going to pass. All of a sudden, they're not going to be greedy anymore. And they're not going to pass it on to the consumer. Of course they are. They lie constantly to their constituents and Democrats and independents. And a lot of Republicans eat it up.
2: Yep.
1: Go out there and look at the Republicans that believe that the rich put it this way, rich corporations should pay more. See how many Republicans say, we think that's a good idea.
2: Oh, yeah.
1: And you're being BS.
2: You've actually heard it in recent months.
1: You're being absolutely BS'd. They're passing it on to you, and you're like...
2: That's the jealousy and envy they've created.
1: You're in the Kevin Bacon liberal syndrome. Thank you, sir, may I have another? Thank you, sir, may I have another? Oh, by the way, I saw that Mandy Pepperidge died.
2: Oh.
1: The actress. Yeah. Mary Louise Weller.
2: Yeah, yeah.
1: She died like 2 weeks ago.
2: Mm.
1: If you're wondering who we're talking about, I don't want to Shane Gillis myself here. So the woman that John Belushi is looking at when he's on the ladder at the side of the house looking through the window. That's all I'll say.
2: Yes. Who may or may not have been attractive.
1: Yes, exactly.
2: It's subjective.
1: We're not going to tell you what she looked like. We're not going to Shane Gillis ourselves here.
2: No.
1: By the way, just very briefly on that.
2: Mm-hmm.
1: Compared to what stand-up comics do, what he said was mild.
2: Well, compared to other things he's said.
1: Yeah, I know.
2: In stand-up specials, I thought, because when I first saw the headline, you know, all these celebrities coming in, you can't say that about women and blah, blah, blah, blah. Have you followed him at all?
1: He was talking about scantily clad women.
2: Right.
1: Basically.
2: At the gym.
1: At the gym.
2: Yeah.
1: And why are you doing this? You know, why are you doing this to us? And you get upset when we look.
2: Right.
1: But you're basically, and he basically used the W word.
2: Yeah.
1: If you're dressed like a prostitute, how you expect us not to look?
2: Right.
1: And now, you may sit there and go, I'm offended by it. But in the world of stand-up comedy, that's... I got to tell you, remember I told you when I had the apartment above the liquor store?
2: Yeah.
1: And the pizza? There was also a barber shop.
2: Oh.
1: Sammy the Barber.
2: Oh, yeah.
1: And he told me, I had no idea. This goes back, 43 years ago? And he told me, he said, hey, you want to hear a comedy album? Want to hear Red Fox? I had no idea what Red Fox used to do.
2: Oh,
1: I had no idea.
2: Oh, yeah.
1: Red Fox used to.
2: Yeah.
1: I had no idea what Ann Esther used to do, the actress who played. She was in a comedian group.
2: Right.
1: And they call it blue humor.
2: Oh, my. Yeah.
1: I was like, turn that off, man. This is a public place. People come into your barbershop. What are you doing?
2: Yeah, yeah.
1: Turn this. I don't want to hear this.
2: Yeah.
1: I mean, it was bad. I mean, it was really as sexually demeaning as you can get with body parts and. Made Andrew Dice Clay
2: blush.
1: Yes.
2: Yeah.
1: And so I look at the reference of where stand-up comedy has been and where it's been, and then what Shane Gillis said. And could you take offense to it? Well, people take offense to saying, I think a woman, you know, you saw the Athletic and the article they wrote on that it's time for the Indiana Fever to get rid of Caitlin Clark, Sophie Cunningham.
2: Yeah.
1: Because of the controversial things that she has said.
2: Mm-hmm.
1: Woman. A woman is a woman.
2: Yeah.
1: That's it.
2: Right.
1: That's controversial.
2: Oh, yeah, yeah.
1: And I just had to throw it because I never covered that last week.
2: With Shane Gillis, it's like with any comedian, there are things where they use a line and the audience may laugh and I may not. It's like, you know. All right, I wouldn't have gone, you know, maybe I wouldn't have gone there. But I'm not Shane Gillis. This was his third appearance on a show. Hosting a show

0: really awkward because he knew a lot of those jokes weren't going to fly in that audience. I thought a couple of them were funny, but he knew they weren't. And he uses words that I thought, oh my gosh, that should have gotten you canceled. By the way, the media portrayed him as a MAGA-friendly comedian. They were calling him MAGA-friendly. Because he does a Trump impression, he said multiple times, he didn't vote for Trump. What he has said in the past is, it was the most entertaining debates when Trump was on stage, because Trump would just, you know, go off, right, mm-hmm. on whoever. He also did on his stand-up special, Beautiful Dogs. He did the speech of when Abu Bakr al-Baghdadi was killed. He said, you know, because Beautiful Dogs was part of that speech. It was a phrase used by President Trump. And he goes, one of the greatest speeches of all time in that it was funny to him. And he said, you know, he's from central Pennsylvania, and he talks about half of my friends, you know, from my home area are lean more to the right, and I live in New York City, and my friends there are all liberals. And I've never voted. He said, I never voted for Trump. He said, but man, I love watching him debate. Those are the points that he has made. And they called him MAGA friendly. I don't know that he's against MAGA. I think he does the impression fairly well.
1: Well, he did. Remember, he took a picture of Trump at a UFC event in 2023 and later walked back and said, distanced himself from the photo, noting that the circumstances had changed. So he's not a fan of Trump.
0: No, he's not at all. Yeah. He talks about, in fact, there was another thing. He didn't vote for Trump. Super Bowl, when he said, because he's talked about, you know, I didn't vote for the guy. You know, and he said, but man, he's entertaining as a president. He had a joke that I thought was really over the top. In fact, it's not even one I want to repeat here. And this was before the attempted assassinations of Trump. And this was a stand-up special that was only available on YouTube. And it's got like 55 million views now. But he made a comment about it. He made a joke about Trump and assassination. And I just thought, whoa. And because this was during the Biden years. And I thought, man, I thought for sure that would, you know, come back at YouTube or him. He would be canceled. So if you know his history of the language he uses, it was pretty much right. It was the norm for a guy like Shane Gillis.
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0: We are Runout Radio. He's Eric Carley, and I'm Gary McNamara. You know, it's interesting that I haven't been able to, in my 37 years of talk radio, into my 38th now, have ever been able to get any Democrat to answer the question is, why are they so easily, anybody, independent, Republican, or whatever, who believes that corporate taxes punish corporations and aren't paid and hurt the poor the most, nobody's ever willing to debate that question, ever. They've never been willing to address that question. No. And we all know it. And that's, I think, what's frustrating to me is something that is self-evident. We all know. And how do we know it? Gas prices. Yeah. We see it. Every time a barrel of oil goes up, gas prices go up.
1: Yeah.
0: I mean,
1: yeah.
0: It's obvious is what happens. We know it. And we've got a ton of people in this country that are completely delusional and go, no, we believe it punishes the evil corporations. You idiot. It's being passed on to you, and it hurts the poor the most. And the Democrats are just like, they're in ecstasy saying, my God, we're able to tax the middle class and hurt the poor the most on a stealth tax and convince them that it's hurting evil people.
1: Yeah.
0: What a bunch of idiots.
1: Even during
0: is what they're thinking.
1: The entire back and forth with the windfall profits tax for oil back in the Obama days, it was, they're greedy. We need to tax them more. Well, they'll pass that on to the consumer. No, they won't, which is to say, after we tax them more, they'll stop being greedy.
0: Huh? I mean, it doesn't make any type of common sense at all. But then again, when you believe that a man can be a woman because a man says so,
1: right,
0: you will believe anything.
1: Yep.
0: Even if it's self-evident that it's not true.
1: Yeah, they can be right in front of you.
0: I know.

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9: Prayers for the Pope. I'm Sue Guzman, Fox News. The Vatican says Pope Leo XIV had a tranquil night in Rome's Gemelli Hospital after undergoing surgery to remove a cancerous nodule in the lower lobe of his right lung Tuesday. Officials say the surgery and tests confirmed the nodule was an adenocarcinoma, the most common form of lung cancer. The Vatican did not detail a treatment plan. President Trump rallying for Republicans in Wasilla, Alaska on Tuesday. Here's Fox's Matt Finn.
10: Republican incumbent Senator Dan Sullivan is running for re-election. But there is another little-known Dan Sullivan who is running for senator as well. Republicans tell us it's a sham campaign meant to confuse voters on the ballot and steal Republican votes. That's a claim that second Dan Sullivan denies. Well, there are reports the DOJ is investigating the alleged sham Dan Sullivan campaign. I asked the president if there is a federal investigation. He tells me they are looking into it. The Democratic candidate for Senate is Mary Pattola. She says she's willing to work with the president, but she also says sitting Senator Sullivan voted for President Trump's war with Iran.
9: Saudi Arabia says it intercepted and destroyed two ballistic missiles fired by Iran-backed Houthi rebels. Fox's Anita Vogel reports.
11: That debris fell on residential areas in Riyadh, injuring four people and damaging homes. This after a coalition of forces led by the Saudis carried out new airstrikes targeting oil facilities in and around the rebel-held Yemeni capital of Sana'a. The president posting on Truth Social, quote, "The Houthis are behaving very badly. I thought they learned their lesson a year ago when we bombed the hell out of them and at their request stopped. They've been silent for a long time, but now they've emerged again, purposefully trying to drive up oil prices."
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9: Cornell University is suspending fraternity parties for 1 year after the fallout over the school's handling of an investigation into an alleged 2024 gang rape. Fox's Kevin Cork.
16: They're giving state police a role in investigating reports of sexual assault on campus. The school's president announcing the measures suspending all parties and social events at frat houses through the end of the 26-27 year, and a zero tolerance policy that would immediately suspend chapters for any violations. Cornell has about 20 active frat houses. Of course, this is all in response to a lawsuit filed in September by a woman who claims she was drugged and sexually assaulted by multiple fraternity members after attending a party at a Chi Phi house in October of 2024.
9: The Social Security Administration expected to announce a cost of living adjustment for recipients today.
13: Some analysts predict the Social Security cost of living adjustment for 2027 could be about 3.5%, increasing the average benefit check by nearly $68. Last year, it rose by 2.8%. Seniors, though, say even a higher adjustment is probably not enough to keep up with rising costs. An AARP poll recently found roughly 70% of adults over the age of 50 feel an increase of at least 5% would be needed, especially as parts of Medicare are expected to rise next year as well. Social Security's Old Age and Survivors Insurance Trust Fund is expected to be insolvent by the year 2032, and the Social Security Administrator recently said they're trying to shore up the program by purging millions of old and erroneous records and by using AI. Jessica Rosenthal, Fox News.
9: Grocery store chain Kroger says it'll lay off 3,000 corporate employees over the next 3 years as it ramps up the use of artificial intelligence to streamline operations. Kroger is the largest standalone U.S. supermarket chain with some 409,000 employees and more than 2,700 stores in the U.S. I'm Sue Guzman. This is Fox News.
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0: Now, it's Red Eye Radio. Gary McNamara and Eric Hurley talk about everything from politics to social issues and news of the day. Whether you're up late or you're just starting your day, welcome to the show. From the Relief Factor Studios, this is Red Eye Radio.

0: We are Red Eye Radio. He is Eric Carly, and I'm Gary McNamara. You could have talked.
1: Welcome to the show. I was waiting on you.
0: Well, yeah, but I had problems with my headphones over here, for gosh sakes. Oh, man.
1: I won't do any talking then for the rest of the hour.
0: Go ahead. Thank God.
1: Yeah. Go ahead. All right. Now I've got the wires. Finally, everything's fine.
2: You didn't have anything ready over there. What's going on?
0: We were in our pre-show meeting, and all of a sudden the music's on.
1: Yeah.
0: Well, just to let you know what we were talking about the whole Alano Murphy.
1: Wait, it's my turn to talk. Never mind. Go ahead.
0: We have to deal with this the entire day now. I was just asking you to bail me out for one darn second.
1: You could have looked at me and said, you know, something. Of course, you were trying to find the hole with the headphone thing.
0: The headphone jack, yes.
1: Yeah. I should follow up on that sentence.
0: And then, you don't want to get Shane Gillis here.
1: No.
0: The headphones were just sitting there, and the wires were wrapped all around it, and all of a sudden we're on, and I can hear the music. I can hear it ending. I'm like,
1: well, when you looked at me, I thought you were saying your mic wasn't working. I thought you were talking.
0: Oh, you didn't know it was my head. Oh, okay. Because
1: yeah, no, I thought you were talking because your head was moving, and I'm like, wow, his head doesn't move that much when he's not talking. It only moves that much when he's talking.
0: How do you know when Gary's talking, his head is moving?
1: Yeah.
0: Now people are going to get an exaggerated thing like it's me, Bob.
1: Right.
0: Like a bobblehead doll as I talk.
1: Right, exactly.
0: Instead of very slight movements.
1: Yes, right.
0: No, but we were talking about the whole Ilhan Omar thing, and I read Andrew McCarthy's column yesterday on it, and just fascinating that makes you say, you know, what are they looking for? Number one, it was an Obama-appointed judge.
1: Yeah.
0: That issued the warrant. It's a criminal warrant.
1: By the way, they're calling this Operation World War 11.
0: Yeah, I saw that.
1: After her comments, and you know,
0: yeah,
1: based on her.
0: But they're like the judge. When you do a warrant for anything concerning a judge,
1: mm-hmm.
0: you have non-interested parties who go in to ensure that you only take or look at what is precisely in the warrant, because you have protection from anything. You have congressional protection.
1: Right.
0: So it's like they're looking for something criminal. And as he said, according to the New York Times, a warrant was first proposed over a week ago. And it generated robust back and forth between the court and the Justice Department. I wouldn't be surprised if the court was worried about lawfare. I'm confident, though, that separation of powers concerns factored heavily into the discussions. And if it was an Obama judge, of course it did. Now, I think he wrote this before he knew it was an Obama judge. Members of Congress have constitutional speech and debate clause immunity for their legislative activities. That does not immunize them from prosecution for criminal conduct unrelated to congressional functions. But the executive branch is not supposed to pry into legislative acts and communications. Against the law, so the judge would be looking out for that.
1: Hmm.
0: It said it's not clear what the Justice Department component is in charge. More than likely, it is the district U.S. Attorney's Office in Minneapolis, where Omar and her family principally reside, and where she and her father went through the naturalization process. It could also be the U.S. attorney in Washington where the warrant was obtained, or perhaps the case is being worked out of Maine justice or by some similar special team assigned by the attorney general.
1: Hmm.
0: It would not surprise me, this is Andrew McCarthy writing this, if the attorney general appoints a special counsel. There is no real need for one, but it would enable him to take advantage of the special counsel regulation that requires the writing of an investigative report by the special counsel. And it says, because I doubt the Trump Department of Justice can make a timely criminal case on Omar, I suspect it will want to issue a robust public report laying out her alleged misconduct, chapter and verse. And most search warrants applications are typically sealed by the court and do not become public unless and until there is an indictment. Hence, we don't know exactly what the probable cause basis for the search of Omar's home was. The New York Times, relying on an informed but unidentified source as a warrant, lists a series of potential immigration crimes under investigation, including false statements and fraud in immigration paperwork, as well as a general conspiracy charge. But when you look at it, as he said, any immigration fraud charges, for example, from when it was done,
1: yeah,
0: statute of limitations has run out on it. Mm-hmm. And the judge would know that. And the judge would not issue a warrant if the statute of limitations had run out on what you believe the crime is. So it's like, did she lie later on?
1: You know, did those actions facilitate another crime?
0: Yes. Yeah. And what would that crime be?
1: Because multiple family members have been subpoenaed. So the question would be, was it basically this domino effect that started with the whole immigration thing?
0: As he said, when he was speculating, he goes, mind you, these things have not been established, but let's just stipulate for present purposes that the government can prove fraud.
1: Hmm.
0: The fact would remain that Omar and her father came to the United States in 95, and Omar became a naturalized citizen in 2000. That's over a quarter of a century ago. The statute of limitations for most immigration fraud crimes is 5 years, although it is 10 years for unlawfully procuring naturalization or conspiring to do so. Even if the 10-year statute of limitations applied, any prosecutions would be long time barred at this point. Moreover, the case is further complicated by the death of one of the people who helped bring her over in 2020, and it's too late for the government to take action to strip him of his citizenship, assuming there was a legal basis to do so. And he is no longer available to testify. Ergo, even if there were a timely case, it would be hard to prosecute or strip citizenship from Ilhan Omar when her father, the main witness, is deceased and his citizenship status, from which hers is derived, was never rescinded. I would thus be curious about the judge's probable cause rationale for issuing a search warrant. And remember, an Obama judge to do so.
1: Mm-hmm.
0: It is highly unlikely that there is a viable immigration fraud case against Omar, given that the statute of limitation appears to have lapsed over 15 years ago. Furthermore, the Washington residence for which Omar's search was authorized is not her main home. It is one she uses when Congress is in session. So did the Trump DOJ actually show probable cause that in a part-time residence for a job U.S. representative that Omar has had since 2019, agents were likely to find evidence of crimes that have been time barred since 2015. And they're like, you know, and that's the point. 2015, it would be over. So would the judge, is the judge going to issue a warrant on that? No. Now, they could still revoke her citizenship. That could be a possibility.
1: You know, because there were issues with both.
0: Right.
1: Sources are saying that there were issues with both her father's citizenship and hers.
0: Right.
1: So basically, regardless of whether or not she was 17 at the time, because that's how she became a citizen. When her father was naturalized, she was under the age of 18, allegedly, or she says. And if that's not the case, then she's not a citizen. And if there's an issue with her father's naturalization, I don't know what that would be.
0: Yeah, and I guess the point is, it was the father who did it. But as he writes here, though, this is the interesting thing. The current reporting indicates that Omar is under investigation in connection with the establishment of her own basis for admission and naturalization. That if they're going after her for some immigration thing, it's not what her father did. It's what she did at some point where even if the statute of limitations is up and you can't prosecute, you know, she could still be technically be removed from the country. Mm-hmm. But the warrant means they believe there's a criminal act that they can prosecute. Otherwise, the Obama judge, the theory goes, would never have issued a warrant, because a warrant is only for a crime, a criminal act, where the statute of limitations has not run out.
2: Was there a criminal act involving her naturalization?
0: Yes, fraud would be it. If the father did it, would be fraud.
2: No, I mean something else. I mean, yes, it would be fraud.
0: Right.
2: But did they go through a series of steps, commit fraud a number of times in order to determine or position her as a 17-year-old at the time, which is the only way she would have qualified? When her father was naturalized, she had to be under the age of 18. And there's a question as to whether or not she was. If she was 18, she's not a citizen.
0: It's a here. I would just be curious about the judge's probable cause.
2: Mm-hmm.
0: And he goes, he goes into the, you know, the marriage, the possible marriage fraud too, and any tax issues there about where she was paying her taxes based on who she would be married to or not. But the statute of limitations, Andrew McCarthy said, would be up on those too. All that said, the government may legitimately seek a search warrant only to pursue a prosecutable federal crime, not as a pretext for a civil lawsuit either. So here's the question. What was the Trump DOJ's probable cause showing that Representative Omar has committed prosecutable federal crimes, and that the evidence of those crimes allegedly committed decades ago would be physically located in a part-time residence that she began maintaining years after the statute of limitations on those alleged crimes lapsed? And he he wrote this apparently before an Obama judge.
2: Mm-hmm.
0: And that an Obama judge would say it is a legit, you know, I'm going to issue a search warrant for this criminal act because the statute of limitations is not up. That's fascinating, because nobody's able to come up with an idea of what the criminal charge would be. Removing her from the country if she wasn't a citizen is one thing, but a warrant means there's a federal crime, that probable cause for a federal crime that the statute of limitations has not run out on. What would that be?
2: Well, if multiple family members have been subpoenaed here, could it have been a chain reaction of her helping others come here legally when they shouldn't be here legally? I don't know. I mean, it's pretty much anybody's guess until we see what's on that warrant as probable cause.
0: Yeah, fascinating, because I have no idea. And if Andrew McCarthy has no idea, because everything really in there in his column is speculation.
2: Well, because there's no story. You know, the story about her age thing has been going on for a while, actually. Whether she was born in 81 or 82. And, you know, her office came out and said, no, Wikipedia had it wrong. You know, and so because that goes back to whether or not she's a citizen, whether she was 17 at the time that her father became a citizen.
0: But if the fraud, as you pointed out, if the father was fraudulent in his application,
2: mm-hmm.
0: her citizenship is based on his application. Mm-hmm. So she wouldn't be a citizen irrespective
2: right.
0: of her age.
2: Right.
0: And her age would matter, because if he's a father, she's a minor.
2: Right.
0: If he's legit, then she's legit.
2: Right.
0: If it only passes that
2: it way. Only matters right. if he legitimately became a citizen.
0: So it's really because I saw it on social media when it came out that it was an Obama judge. Social media went quiet from the Democrats.
2: Yeah, I didn't see anybody jumping out ahead of this, aside from her. You know, that this is Trump coming after me, basically. That's her excuse. But it has there been... Okay. In the event that they used false methods for her father to become a citizen and her to become a citizen, did they apply those methods for other family members? The only reason I ask that question is because they said multiple family members have been subpoenaed.
0: Yeah, because that's the key. Why would the judge, an Obama judge, say, okay, there's probable cause that a criminal act has happened here?
2: Right.
0: Because from the story with her father, that wouldn't be her criminal act. It would have been him. Now, it may mean she's not a citizen, but there is nothing prosecutable there. So what's prosecutable from what she did?
2: Right.
0: We'll keep you updated. We are Red Eye Radio.
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0: We are Red Eye Radio. He's Eric Carney, and I'm Gary McNamara. Interesting, who wrote this column? It was Rich Lowry who wrote this about Ilhan Omar. And, you know, everybody's speculating because they don't know.
1: Yeah, right.
0: But it's like, if she's being smeared, Omar should sit down with a neutral journalist and walk through the details of all of this. It seems unlikely she'll ever do this, though. While it's a certainty, she'll continue to demonize the United States, whether it's the country that welcomed her as a penniless refugee or that tries to denaturalize her for alleged immigration fraud. Because they go into the whole thing of whether she was too old, to be under her father. So, I mean, that's the point. So you can clarify it.
1: Yeah, right.
0: You can get all the records. You can say, here's what we did.
1: Or you can wait to see if there actually is going to be an indictment. Because Andrew McCarthy said, look, until and unless we see an indictment, we won't see what's in the warrant on probable cause.
0: That's true.
1: So how long could that take if it ever happens?
0: Well, as they also pointed out, there won't be a special counsel if Democrats get in power.
1: Right.

0: looking?
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1: We are Red Eye Radio. He is Eric Carlin. I'm Gary McNamara. Well, the ambassador to Greece was asked to, quote, resign, end of quote.
2: Yeah.
1: I love that
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1: Asked to resign. 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
1: Exactly. 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
1: Yeah, so I love how, you know, I just love the, you know, we asked for her resignation. You know, when she said that from the podium yesterday?
3: Yeah.
1: That they weren't making the announcement that they had told her directly that the ambassador of Greece, the former fiancé...
3: That was the official ask.
1: Yeah, that was the official ask at that point. The fiancé of Don, right?
3: Yeah, was it Don? Yeah. Don. Yeah.
1: Yeah. Former Fox News host, Emily Goldfoyle, excuse me.
3: Yeah.
1: But the Wall Street Journal broke it, and their story today, that she had... You know, been trying to call Trump and get in contact with him and everything else. And she was saying that the text messages from the donor was all AI.
3: Yeah.
1: And Wall Street Journal clear.
3: Yeah.
1: Nobody believed her in the White House.
3: Well, and for those that aren't familiar, the allegations are that there was pressure. She put pressure on a donor to pay a $100,000 credit card and, you know, and a number of things. That, if true, would be obviously way out of line. And I can't tell you what's true or not. I'm telling you what's being reported. But it was to the extent that they didn't trust her in that position. And the announcement at the podium was a bit, to me, I was like, whoa. You don't normally do that. You wait. You normally wait, you know, for the questions to come in, and then you kind of, you know, blah blah blah. We thank her for, but now we know why it was a whoa moment, because that was basically them telling her she's out. That was her official notice at that point, and again. Don't know what's true, don't know what's not true. Then there was, you know, the back and forth of, you know, she's still kind of part of the family, and then Trump says himself, she's not part of the family.
1: Well, in March, I've got the quote here, on Greek Independence Day, he called her, quote, my friend for a long, long time, an inspiration.
3: Yeah.
1: On Tuesday, he told reporters, no. She wasn't a member of my family. She, I guess, dated my son a long time ago, end of quote.
3: Right.
1: Oh, yeah. She dated him for, like, what, 6 years? Was it 6 years,
3: yeah,
1: I believe?
3: It,
1: 6 years before they
3: it says
1: got engaged.
3: Here, I'll do what she did. I'll claim AI. According to AI, the AI timeline gives me, the couple began dating in 2018, got engaged in 2020. before quietly, and then publicly they confirmed it in 2022. So that would be roughly 4 years that they were together before they quietly parted ways.
1: By the way, it wasn't quietly. I didn't know it was 2022. Boy, time is going quickly.
3: No,
1: it seemed
3: crazy.
1: Like it was shorter than that.
3: Yeah. Yeah.
1: I read it was 6 years. I think they'd been dating.
3: I would think getting engaged in 2020 is like a bad omen with the whole COVID thing. Do they have engagement vaccinations? I don't know.
1: You could tell Rubio was really bothered by it. You know, when he went to Greece, she came out and gave him a big hug in the tarmac while all this stuff was going on. And you know that.
3: Yeah.
1: She wanted to do that. You know,
3: right.
1: She was doing did you read Wall Street Journal said that the Greek embassy building is full of her self portraits.
3: Yeah.
1: Wow.
3: Yeah.
1: By the way, never been a fan of hers. Just so you know, I've never been a fan of her.
3: Yeah.
1: I need to put my biases up quick.
3: Yeah. I really can't say that I have been. But there was something about the story yesterday or day before, before it actually went down as it was developing, that the common thread was Marco Rubio's concern. Like he was deeply concerned here. So it tells me that he, as they say, had the receipts. And if you're talking about the State Department, don't try and lie to them and tell them it's AI if it's not AI sending out, you know, the emails to the donor and everything else. They know. It's fairly common to have keystroke technology to know whether or not it was a human operating, you know, whatever device it was where the message was originated from. They know these things. And if you're the State Department, there's no telling what technology they have on board any device that any ambassador would have.
1: And then earlier this month, she asked the State Department whether it could get an article in the Daily Mail, a British tabloid, removed from the internet. According to the person familiar with the matter, the article suggested she did not pay a $1,768 tab for two cases of champagne and dinner. State Department officials asked her if she could provide a receipt for the bill showing she had paid. She did not provide one. And so the point is that what started this entire thing? And when you do something, you know, because the White House believes she lied.
3: Yeah.
1: And they didn't believe her when she said it was AI.
3: Right,
1: they didn't believe her. And the Wall Street Journal has verified that, you know, those were the emails.
3: Right.
1: And if you're somebody who would be that bold, because she's worth quite a bit of money.
3: Yeah. Yeah.
1: So why would you do that?
3: Right.
1: It was one of the questions being asked. If it's 100,000, why would you do that? You don't, you know, but 100,000 to commit you have $100,000 on your American Express. I don't have an American Express, but any type of credit card.
3: Right.
1: I can't imagine having 100,000 on it.
3: Yeah.
1: But you had 100,000 on it and asked, you know, was Eric Dieter, I guess, to pay for it, a friend of a donor and a Trump donor.
3: Mm-hmm.
1: And I don't believe he did, but it was, why would you put yourself in that type of vulnerable situation? And if you did it once, the question is, and if the champagne story, again, you didn't provide it there, well, that's two.
3: Yeah.
1: Well, you really don't need any more.
3: Well, it makes me wonder, and I don't.

0: Ambassador Chris Stevens, who was killed in Benghazi. Chris Stevens was well-loved by the people in Benghazi and Libya. He was respected as the ambassador at a time that was, I mean, just unbelievably chaotic there. The point being is, if you're an ambassador at every turn, and this is, you know, Mike Huckabee with Israel, at every turn, you have to be the job. You have to be the best representative of the United States you can possibly be at all times. You're the face in that office of the United States. And nothing, there can't be a blemish. No blemish whatsoever. You know,
1: no, you're right. There,
0: and that's the two examples I have to counter that are, I would say, Mike Huckabee, but even to a greater extent, Chris Stevens. People in Libya, the people of Libya, not all of them, but a great number of them, mourn after his death. You know, that's the kind of, again, that's the kind of handshake and representation that you want. And he was told it would be dangerous to be there on the anniversary of 9/11. He was told that. He wanted to go anyway because he was working ahead of a visit that, in fact, the head of the State Department at that time in 2012 was Hillary Clinton. And she was going to be visiting some weeks later. And he wanted to get there and do the work, you know, do the handshake, the proverbial handshake with the locals to make everything smooth. For that, he was a true public servant. And you have to know what role you're in and respect that. That's the one thing I like about, so far, what we know about Marco Rubio, is that at every turn, again, from what we know, he's done that as the head of the State Department. And so, I don't know. I guess I'm guessing we'll learn more about this Guilfoyle thing.
1: Yeah,
0: maybe
1: let me,
0: not. But
1: let me be fully transparent. My bias against her is she hung around Gavin Newsom too much. She was his ex-wife.
0: Yeah, yeah.
1: She was his wife.
0: Well,
1: and part of me just goes, yeah, you're district attorney of San Francisco, married to him. Are you really a conservative?
0: No, I ask myself the same question.
1: We are Red Eye Radio.
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0: We are Red Eye Radio. He is Eric Cronin. I'm Gary McNamara. This is hilarious.
1: Huh.
0: Jonathan Turley on X yesterday.
1: Yeah.
0: Okay.
1: Yeah.
0: This is on Ilhan Omar.
1: Right.
0: Pundits came up today one villain short of a MAGA conspiracy in the Omar case. This is where they couldn't fully connect the dots to a conspiracy.
1: Right.
0: The warrant was reportedly approved by Judge Matthew Sharbaugh, who was a registered Democrat and a Democratic appointee. He is also a Hillary Clinton donor who was sworn in by Judge James Boasberg.
1: Wow. Wow. Yeah, because there's no villain there.
0: No, and that's why you look at it and you go, what would he, that's really the million-dollar question, why would he approve a warrant?
1: Yeah, right.
0: Which means criminal.
1: Right.
0: When he would exclude anything where the statute of limitations have gone by.
1: Based on that, it tells me that there's a great likelihood of an indictment. And I don't know where it goes. I don't know, how long a grand jury takes or whatever. But based on that, it tells me they had something that a judge like that with that kind of history is not going to favor Trump. He's not going to favor the Trump administration or Trump's DOJ.

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11: The president campaigns in Alaska. I'm Ted Lindner, Fox News. President Trump hitting the campaign trail on Tuesday night. The trip in Wasilla, rallying for Republicans, including incumbent Senator Dan Sullivan. The president crediting Sullivan with his support on a $54 billion investment to fund a project to export natural gas from the state of Alaska.
12: In a way, they're going to have to run against me because we're going to be out there fighting for the right people, which is what I'm here doing now. That's why I want to get these guys. I want to make sure you get the vote for them.
11: Sullivan facing former Democratic Congresswoman Mary Peltola in the November election. Vice President J.D. Vance on the road as well. He was in Tyler, Texas, to stump for GOP Senate candidate Ken Paxton, who's in a tough campaign against Democrat James Tallarico. The VP calling out Tallarico for his comments on Christianity.
13: He has declared that God, our Heavenly Father, is non-binary. He calls himself, and you cannot make this up, quote, a Christian who hates Christianity.
11: Tallarico's accused Paxton of being corrupt. Fox News power rankings show the Texas race between Tallarico and Republican Ken Paxton to be a toss-up. Pope Leo has been diagnosed with cancer in his lung. This coming from the Vatican after surgery Tuesday to remove a lung nodule at Rome's Gemelli Hospital. In the statement, the Vatican said that the lower lobe of the pontiff's right lung was removed. Meehl revealing on Sunday that doctors had discovered a small localized nodule on his lung and recommended it be removed. The Vatican says he's expected to be hospitalized for at least a week, with all of his audiences canceled until October 20th. And the Tampa Bay Rays even up their ALCS series with the Cleveland Guardians at a game apiece, winning game two on Tuesday night over the Guardians in Tampa by a score of 3-1. 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
11: The Social Security Administration expected to announce the cost of living adjustment for Social Security today.
26: Some analysts predict the Social Security cost of living adjustment for 2027 could be about 3.5%, increasing the average benefit check by nearly $68. Last year, it rose by 2.8%. Seniors, though, say even a higher adjustment is probably not enough to keep up with rising costs. An AARP poll recently found roughly 70% of adults over the age of 50 feel an increase of at least 5% would be needed, especially as parts of Medicare are expected to rise next year as well. Social Security's old age and Survivors Insurance Trust Fund is expected to be insolvent by the year 2032, and the Social Security Administrator recently said they're trying to shore up the program by purging millions of old and erroneous records and by using AI. Jessica Rosenthal, Fox News.
11: Tuesday marked Katie Zachariah's first press briefing, Fox's Edward Lawrence.
27: She said there's a plan to deal with this. She did highlight or try to amplify the good economic data that they're seeing. For example, the real wages under President Trump since he took office this time, but under the 4 years of the Biden administration, was much, much different.
28: President Trump is the first president in modern history to actually lower prescription drug prices, delivering the biggest drop in 63 years. President Trump has created more than 1 million private sector jobs in his second term.
27: Trump, now he's on his way to Alaska for a campaign rally before the midterms.
11: Federal authorities searching the residence of Minnesota Congressman Ilhan Omar as part of what the Justice Department said was a federal criminal investigation.
29: That judge would not have signed that warrant unless there was probable cause, and probably more than that given the individual who's involved.
11: Congresswoman Omar has not been formally charged with the crime. I'm Ted Lindner. This is Fox News.
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1: Welcome to the Bongino Report AM. Big day. Yesterday, Kate Zachariah, new White House press secretary. I thought she did a great job. I think they did the right thing. They had a short, kind of abbreviated press conference. You know, get used to it. But I thought she did a fantastic job. Really well done. There was also some breaking news. The ambassador to Greece, Kim Guilfoyle, she resigned yesterday, stepped down. There was an announcement at the White House podium. They were going to ask her to step down. So that was some breaking news. But we're going to cover a lot today, including an X factor in this election, where this midterm, where I believe the choice is clear. One of the first things I do related to the workday and the show is I read Politico Playbook. Why would you read that, Dan? Politico's a far left outlet. Yeah, I know. I get it. But what I'm never going to do is make the mistake liberals always make with us. They underestimate us. There was an article by Aaron Blake and Chris Saliza right before the 2016 presidential election, Trump 45. Where the headline of the article is Trump's chances of winning are approaching zero. Here, look it up. If you're doing it, oh, look, you see, I'm right. Why does stuff like that happen all the time? And the answer is because liberals make no effort to understand us. Not all of them, but a lot. They just don't.
2: So this is unemployed now, isn't he?
1: Is he not there? I don't even know where he is. I haven't been following him for a while. But based on his political prognostications, I could totally see why. I'm not going to make that same mistake. When liberals talk about conservatives, you know, think about it after a tragedy. You see this all the time, and it's a sad example, but it's one that's very salient, and you'll remember. Anytime there's some incident involving a firearm, involving a criminal who probably got the gun illegally, didn't even follow the law, by the way, they'll be like, these conservatives, gun-toting, Bible-toting, lunatics, shooting up the MAGA hat, where none of that's actually true. But it's because they don't make any effort to want to understand this. You should never do that with them. So the gist of what I'm saying is I get up in the morning and I read this kind of left-wing email that goes out in the morning, Playbook. And you can sign up for it, too. It's free. Because it's strange. If you watch cable news as much as I do, you'll see like that's like the Bible for them in the morning. You know, Jim, you read it too, right? Like the talking points go out and the stuff you'll read, you'll be like, wow, I just heard, you know, Janie Bag of Donuts, liberal queen Janie Bag of Donuts on CNN say that exact same thing. They think like the Borg, like they have one hive mind. There's not a creative bone in their body. I read Playbook this morning and folks, the hedging has already begun. I don't know what's going to happen in the election. I can tell you what's going to happen if you don't show up. We'll lose. If you do show up, we'll win. It's not hard. But I can't predict the future. I'm not Karnak from the Johnny Carson show, the Stygian witches. I don't have the eye. Give me the eye. I don't have the eye, okay? But if you show up, we'll win. But I'm sensing just a couple weeks out from the election that there is now some serious hedging going on. And if you read today's Playbook, you're going to see a bunch of Democrat operatives like, hey, man, did we wade way too deep into this blue wave tsunami thing? Because we're not really seeing that on the ground. I'm going to get to this throughout the course of the show today, how the early voting numbers do not look good for the Democrats at all, no less a blue wave. They don't even look good at all. Now, I said one of the X factors the other day is going to be obviously Republican turnout, but I think one of the variables here, you know, X's and Y's like we see in algebra in, you know, freshman year of high school is going to be the administration's crackdown on voter fraud. I'm sensing a bit of a kind of a little mini panic breaking out on the left, and I think that's one of the reasons. I'm going to cover that and more on the Bongino Report AM. Thanks for being here.
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0: There's another thing I want to get to today during the show as well. I want to point out to you how the choice in this election is clear. I know I brought it up yesterday. I brought it up on Laura Ingraham's show. I did last night. This is not a difficult choice in this election. If you're for voter fraud, vote Democrat. If you're for defunding DHS and ICE and opening the borders, vote Democrat. If you're for 3, 4, 5, and 6 impeachments over the next 2 years while nothing is done about affordability or anything else, gas prices, then vote Democrat. If you're for massive government red tape being imposed on your business, vote Democrat. If you're for a castration, defenestration exercise of our heroic patriots and our military, vote Democrat. These are positions that many non-fringe mainstream Democrat actors are openly advocating for. But there's one thing I've noticed that I'm really starting to get a sense of kind of almost internal panic when the Democrat activist side about the election. And I don't like teases. I'm going to just tell you, and I'll get to it in detail later. I'll show you the Department of Justice release so you don't think we're making this up. There has been, despite the Doomer class, the fake Folex MAG, as I call them, the fake Republicans who are just trying to get you to stay home. There has been this endless nonsense of nothing is happening, stay home. And then when I point out on my show these things that are happening, they just ignore it. There has been a massive crackdown on voter fraud. There's been another series of arrests. I think that's what's given them a little bit of, what do they call it, Jim? My grandmother, agita? Is that the thing? I don't speak Italian. I know what a name like Bongino, I probably should. I think it's given them a little political playbook agita. I think that in conjunction with the significant and historic polling errors in the Trump era, I think the Democrats are starting to realize that it's not just possible, but probable that this will not be a blue wave election. Now, one of the things I brought up last night that I just on this Fox hit, that I brought up that I don't understand. I know, you know, my job is political analysis. I'm not a journalist. I don't pretend to be a journalist. So my job is, but when I don't know something, it's my job to tell you. I'm being straight with you and candid, even at my own expense. I don't get how the left-wing media, with a history of being wrong on Donald Trump, from Russiagate to all the impeachment nonsense and everything else, the January 6th stuff, some of the fairy tales they spun off about it afterwards later on. I don't get how people still believe them and actually think the Trump economy is performing worse than the Biden economy. There's not a single data point that backs that up. The only one that even Biden had a small advantage on, the jobless rate, was only because so many people left the workforce. That's it. We'll back it up with hard receipts today. But folks, the choice is clear. And President Trump is really good at kind of licking his finger and seeing where the political winds are going. He just is. He was way out in front of the immigration debate. Where he was. I remember being in an activist group in D.C. where some consultant came in to talk and was like, you know, we should never talk about immigration again after Romney lost. And the people in the group are like, what are you, an idiot? Trump got out ahead of that. Build the wall and look, wins, you know, 2 presidential elections. I think he's genuinely confused, too. How the left-wing media that has this documented history of lying, poor polling, terrible political prognostications, Trump chances of winning are zero, why people still believe them on the economy despite the statistics saying otherwise. More coming up next. We'll be right back.
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0: In the 3 months leading up to the 2024 presidential election, the spot price of gold jumped over 12%. 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

0: Here's a president yesterday, was out at a campaign rally, he's out on the road. He sounds as confused as me. And he's living this every single day. Check this out.
1: They want to basically destroy our country, and that's what they want to do. And if they get in, they will do that. They'll be able to do that. You know, if they get in and you have a bad presidential election in the next, because we have some very good people, but if you had a bad presidential or one of these lunatics got in, you will look at me right now, and you will say he's going to be the last Republican president in the history of our country. I will be the last Republican president, because they will add about 12 more electoral votes. They'll add 4 more senators. They'll add 10 more congresspeople, approximately. They're going to rig the Supreme Court through just a lot of people. They want to put a lot of people. Their real number that they dream of is 23. They say 13. Who wants 13? You know, when I build a building, I never have a 13th floor. I go 12 to 14, because nobody wants to be on the 13th floor, okay? And nobody wants to have 13 judges.
0: Now, listen, regardless of your political affiliation listening to this show, everybody's welcome here to listen. Matter of fact, I hope Democrats listen. Maybe we'll convert you to the sane side of the political aisle. Everything Donald Trump just mentioned, from packing the Supreme Court to open borders or elsewhere, are positions that Democrats either in office or running for office are running on. And I'm not talking about fringe guys like some East Tuna Fish City commissioner in a town of like 20 people. I'm talking about mainstream candidates who are actively running on this stuff. Not that there's anything wrong with East Tuna Fish. I'm just telling you, like, this is not a fringe position. Okay, Dan, back it up. That's what I'm here for. Hat tip producer Jim for pulling this, Jim. Oh, Dan, come on, stop with this. They're not going to open the border again. We remember what the invasion looked like under Joe Biden. That was terrible. 20 million people walking in, hundreds of thousands of people a month. They're not going to open the border again. They wouldn't dare offer amnesty, in other words, a legal get-out-of-jail-free card, to all these people that entered the country illegally. They wouldn't dare do that. Okay, producer Jim, thank you for finding this gem. This is Maxwell Frost, not Maxwell Smart. Some of you will get that. We may be aging ourselves. Here's Maxwell Frost, Congressman Maxwell Frost. Here he is out there telling you publicly, yes, we want to offer amnesty to all these people. I promise you this is a mainstream position on the Democrat side. It's not a fringe thing. It's not a 20% thing. It is a 90% thing on the Democrat side. You want open borders and amnesty? The Dems are your party, because they certainly sure as hell ain't mine. Check this out.
2: But the other thing that I think is important, what I always tell my Republican colleagues is, say, you don't want any undocumented people in this country. I agree with you. So let's document people. Let's make sure they have a path to citizenship. We don't want, yeah. I also don't want a mass class of over 10 million people that are essentially second class citizens that are our neighbors.
0: Jim's like doing the emoji guy, the hands out, shrugging the shoulders, head tilted to the side, like, oh, I don't know what else to tell you. We're only playing their own words. Now, sometimes they do lie to you, however. And, of course, it's our job here, because we're here to provide accurate information, a topic that will come up again later in the show today. So please stay tuned.
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0: Sometimes they lie to you, too. Because what happens is, like you're seeing in Political Playbook's morning email, where there's a little bit of panic breaking out on the left, like the blue tsunami may not be materializing. The early voting numbers don't look good for the Dems. They just don't. Sometimes they lie to you and they do a little 1980s Times Square shell game. Some of you get that. Here's a hint. You can never win that game, ever. The guy who does win is part of the scam. Did you know that? I was a police cadet in Midtown South. It's a scam. Here is the head of the Democrat Party, Ken Martin, who is not a very skilled liar. Here he is saying, because he's starting to realize now, hence the little bit of panic on the left, that a lot of these crazy positions they're advocating for going into the midterms, open borders, defunding DHS, attacking our military and all this stuff, they're starting to realize, like, wow, this really isn't resonating in the early voting numbers. We better dial it back. And one position that is extremely unpopular amongst mainstream non-crazy voters is another ridiculous impeachment. So here's Ken Martin, the head of the Democrat Party, saying, oh, yeah, we know nobody's really talking about it. Oh, no, really? Here's Ken Martin lying to you, doing the Times Square shell game. Please don't fall for this. You can't win this game. Check this out.
1: Polls show 53% unfavorable in their view of Democrats, 41% with a favorable view here. How do you overcome that brand with Democrats? What do you need them to do immediately if they take back Congress to help your chances move?
2: We have to deliver. And the reality is, we have to deliver on the promises that we're making on the campaign trail.
1: Which part promises?
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0: Hardly any of them, Jim. Hardly. So, Jim, can you play what hardly any Democrats talking about impeachment sounds like? So, folks, again, for the Democrats listening who believe this gibberish and this nonsense, here is a supercut of Democrats hardly ever mentioning the impeachment that they say they want, that he says they don't say they want, that they want, they say they won't. Well, is that a triple, quadruple, double negative? 180, 360, 520? I don't know. Check this out.
3: Impeachment is not a taboo with us. It's not a fetish with us. We understand it's not a panacea. It is a tool in the toolbox. We will not hesitate to use it if we need to use it.
4: We haven't ruled anything out when it comes to all of the tools available to us to hold people accountable. And we haven't ruled anything in. That's been our position. That will remain our position.
5: It's about setting a standard, and the Democrats can impeach to uphold constitutional values.
6: Impeachment is one tool of many, and I won't hesitate to use that tool if we need to.
0: Nobody's talking about it, except leadership in the Democrat Party, members in the Democrat Party, senators in the Democrat Party, probably governors in the Democrat Party, East Tuna Fish County councilmen in the Democrat Party, the Democrat dog catcher in your name. Nobody's talking about it, despite everyone, nearly every level. Folks, please don't fall for the Times Square shell game. Can't win the shell game. It's a scam. It's a scam. It's like the, hey, look at this. They opened their jacket.
7: That
0: I got a Rolex.
7: Back there is not real.
0: Listen to Tiff. Folks, the choice is clear, man. Please, I'm asking you as a friend. I love you guys and ladies for listening. I don't care what party you are. You're welcome here, man. But please don't screw this election up. The alternative to electing Republicans who may not be perfect, but that's the choice we got, is disastrous. How do I know that? Because they tell us every single day. More coming up next.
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0: despite the doomer calls for you to not vote and hand the country to a bunch of communist socialists and people with green hair, screaming the president's a pedophile, freaking lunatics, right? They will ignore this, and they will tell you nothing is happening because they are actively engaged in agitprop to stop you from showing up because they are, in fact, liberal commies themselves pretending to be one of us. Department of Justice release. The nothing is happening file keeps growing. I told everyone we're going to have to add a third shelf of items here. I thought nothing was happening on voter fraud. It's now in the last 2 weeks. This is our third or fourth story, all separate stories, by the way, about voter fraud. Today, the DOJ announced charges involving 16 individuals, including an illegal alien in connection with illegal voting, fraudulent voter registration, and related election crimes across the country. Crimes include voting by aliens in federal elections, false claims of U.S. citizenship, voting on behalf of the deceased, voting multiple times in the same election, false statements on citizenship applications, and unlawful procurement of citizenship. I thought that wasn't happening. If you don't watch this show and you watch Doomer Podcastistan, that'll tell you everybody's sitting on their ass, everybody's sitting there plucking their eyebrows, doing nothing, everybody's sitting there brushing their teeth, washing their face, grooming, they're doing like the monkeys in the wild do where they pick the ticks off each other and nothing's happening. How do you explain all this? The Democrats are worried about it because it sends a message. 16 individuals here, 4 there, 10 there, 5 there. What happens? All of a sudden it sends a message to people thinking about committing illegal voter fraud. They're not kidding. That's the point. Folks, you can look this stuff up yourself, man. I'm just asking you to go out and do the homework. I'm trying to help everybody along because the choice in this election is clear. If you want more voter fraud, then yes, vote Democrat. They are the party that not only doesn't care about it, they care about advancing voter fraud. That's why they don't want voter ID. And they're total hypocrites, too. They're total freaking frauds. From Casey Musgraves to Billie Eilish to Bruce Springsteen to all their liberal people in the entertainment community telling you to go out for a bunch of losers and zeros. Meanwhile, they're sitting in million-dollar mansions who they don't want to pay higher taxes themselves. Some of these people move overseas to get and hide their money to get out of paying taxes. They just want you to pay higher taxes. They're also hypocrites at the legislative level, too. Here's a bunch of talking heads. Hat tip the great Maze Moore. I thought nobody was above the law, folks. There was a process action on Congresswoman Ilhan Omar. And I'm sick and tired of the integrity of people in charge now at the Trump administration being questioned by a bunch of goons who openly celebrated Donald Trump being prosecuted in the case in New York where there wasn't even a victim. Here they are, hat tip Maze Moore, telling you, hey, nobody's above the law. Okay, let's apply that in real life and not be frauds then like you are. Check this out.
1: No one is above the law.
2: Nobody's above the law.
3: No person is above the law.
4: No one is above the law.
5: No one is above the law.
6: No one is above the law.
7: No one is above the law.
8: No one is above the law.
9: You're not above the law. You're not an elite. You're not untouchable. And so it's nice to see that the rule of law has returned.
0: So the commentary on the Ilhan Omar case was fascinating. I'm on the outside now. I learned about it yesterday on the news like you did. However, you haven't even seen any of the evidence yet. You've seen nothing. And all of a sudden, you got people complaining. Here's some Fox News coverage yesterday about what happened. And by the way, let me just say in advance, I actually believe in the Constitution and due process. The Congresswoman deserves due process like anyone else if the evidence is there. To prosecute, then the evidence will be there and used to prosecute. If it's not, it won't. Unlike the frauds on the left who had to invent evidence against President Trump. Fake victims and a fake fraud scheme with no victims. Here was Fox coverage yesterday. What happened? In case you missed it, check this out.
10: So to Rep. Ilhan Omar responding after federal agents raided her Washington, D.C. home earlier today. She wrote on X saying, quote, I'm okay. Make no mistake, this is an attempt to target political enemies and weaponize federal law enforcement. For 10 years, she says, Trump has targeted me with baseless lies and smear campaigns. This is just the latest escalation in his campaign of political intimidation. I will not be silenced.
0: Really? It's political intimidation? How do you know that? How do you know that? You're entitled to your day in court like anyone else. There's more on this, but first, let's take a quick break.
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8: Ew.
0: Here's CNN's Dana Bash, who says at the end of this clip, talking about that exact piece, Ilhan Omar's objection, saying this is political weaponization. She's right? She's right about what? What part are you referring to? Again, CNN didn't seem to have these same similar opinions when Donald Trump was being unquestionably politically targeted, which what appears to be on its face, if you just look at it, fabricated evidence. Check this out.
11: Morning, federal officials carried out a search at the D.C. home of Minnesota Congresswoman Ilhan Omar. Moments ago, Congresswoman Omar made her first comments about the search, saying, "I'm okay, make no mistake, this is an attempt to target political enemies and weaponize federal law enforcement. For 10 years, Trump has targeted me with baseless lies and smear campaigns. This is just the latest escalation in his campaign of political intimidation." Our crime and justice correspondent, Caitlin Polance, is tracking this story. Caitlin, she's right. She has long been a target of President Trump's and other Republicans.
0: She's already defaulted to a she's right posture on this, despite having seen nothing at all. There was another panel on CNN last night. Mark Short was on it. And Mark Short brings up this interesting fact. I need you to understand this, okay? Stop what you're doing right away. Whenever your friends discuss this case, your liberal buddies, if you have them, or the liberal lunatic who comes up to your Republican booth at the, you know, the county fair or whatever, this is political prosecution. Your first question should be to them, really? Is the Democrat-appointed federal judge who signed off on the search warrant and the agents at HSI and elsewhere who swear to them under the penalty of perjury, are they in on it too? The Democrat judge. Because you realize that's how, you understand liberals and in the media, that's how this happens, right? Federal agents don't sign their own search warrants. They have to go in front of a judge who has to read the evidence and determine themselves that it meets the probable cause standard. Do you not know this? This is like Charlie Brown's encyclopedia, Law Enforcement 101. Finally, someone with some common sense on CNN. Check this out.
8: I think the reality is that, unfortunately, DOJ has been politicized on both sides. And I don't know if the same commentary was here when Mar-a-Lago was raided and there was concern that he was looking to enter the race again and people were concerned about the optics in the same way that there now appears to be concerned about the optics or the timing.
12: This was an argument that President Trump and his lawyers made, that it was a problem for him right before an election.
8: Of course, of course. And I just think that if you're going to have concerns on one side, you should have concerns on the other. I think the reality is that there's a lot of swirl around her about questions about her marriages, questions about her current husband, I think, is still under investigation. Reality, there's been a lot of questions about what's happened with daycare center in Minnesota and what extent she was wrapped up in that. So there's a lot out there that we don't know about, but we do know that a judge signed off on it, and a D.C. magistrate judge, they're all Democrats. So a Democrat judge signed off on this warrant and this search. And so I think there's a lot potentially here that we aren't really understanding yet.
0: Here, hold on. The fact that a leftist D.C. judge signed off on the warrant means the case is so egregious. I'll wait for the evidence there, too, but the judge could be sanctioned if they denied the warrant. I don't understand. Like, what part of the data bash liberal media ecosystem, what part of, like, a D.C. leftist judge signed off on the, I don't want to know leftist or not, but a Dem-appointed judge signed off on this. What part of that is hard for you to understand? Folks, the Congresswoman is entitled to her day in court. I can't say this enough. She is presumed innocent until proven guilty. Unlike the left, I'm not a fraud and never will be a fraud. I'm not going to be a hypocrite like these freaking clowns, doomers, left-wing jokers, and commies that don't live by their own creed, okay? I believe in the Constitution. For people I like, for people I don't like, for people I don't care about, everybody gets the same rights. The media, however, has already assumed that she's right. She's right about what? Folks, the choice is clear. Maybe you're not voting national security. Maybe you're not voting on public safety. Maybe you're not voting on the border. Listen, people have all kinds of issues. A lot of people, understandably, I get you. Sometimes those are secondary issues to some folks. Not everybody votes like we do, borders, security, you know, the culture, the importance of wiping out DEI. For some folks, that's secondary. A lot of people vote their wallets. We'll be right back.
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0: 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The products.

0: So 15, soon to be 16 years. I've been in this a long time as a candidate, an activist, a subject of cancel culture. I've been called an election denier, a COVID denier. I've been called every bad name by the book. There's been an issue where leftists have targeted conservatives. We've been there. Been involved with controversies with freaking COVID where we had to take the lead on it. And you know who called me to back us up? Nobody. I take that back. One guy, one radio guy. That's it. We've been through the fights. I don't get this. I don't understand how Joe Biden in the midterms, despite a put aside all your personal animus towards his buffoonery, just pretend Joe Biden was a freaking robot. Robot Biden. Look at what he did. 9% peak inflation, 5% inflation, open borders, all of the just horrendous spreadsheet crap this guy put on your plate and demanded you eat it. And Biden actually had a really good midterm. Folks, don't let the Democrats beat us. We don't have any of those problems. Trump has fixed a lot of this and is working on the inflation problem. Borders shut. The streets are safer. Look at this Wall Street Journal article. The author of this article, by the way, Gerard Baker. I read his stuff. I like it. We disagree on it. I promise you, receipts, go find your own receipts. I don't have time to go through all his articles. Gerard Baker probably writes more articles critical of President Trump than anything at the Wall Street Journal. Here he is with a piece you need to read. This is super important if you're voting your wallet, which you should. I'm not telling you not to. I'm just asking you to consider national security and public safety, too. The article's called It's the Economy, Stupid, the famous Jim Carville line. But how stupid? He notes the latest poll gives Trump a 31% approval rating on the economy. But in June of 2022, at the time President Biden enjoyed, if that's a word, a higher rating of 33%. How is that? How is Joe Biden in a disastrous economy? Oh, no, sorry, the second one. How is Joe Biden 2 points ahead? Yes, there's poll bias. How is Joe Biden even close? Here are the numbers. Again, Gerard Baker is no big MAGA guy at all. Look it up yourself. That month, in other words, that month, Joe Biden, 2022, consumer prices were 9.1% up from a year earlier. 9.1% inflation. That was the highest inflation in 40 years. In the first half of that year, the economy contracted at a rate of just over 1%. We're expanding now, folks. Real wages were falling. And between January of 2021, the Biden presidency, and June of 2022, hourly earnings adjusted for inflation fell by over 4%. Here, you want more? How was Biden? The answer is because of media bias and goofballs in the entertainment, popularity, and TikTok influencer community shoveling down your throat. The rate on the 30-year mortgage under Biden's midterm had almost doubled from 2.6 to 5.1. Average gasoline prices more than doubled from 2.39 to more than $5. The S&P 500 increased just 1% in the first 18 months of the Biden term. And the unemployment rate, as I said before, was the only bright spot at 3.6%. But that's because people had exited the workforce. How the hell was Biden 2 points better on President Trump with the highest median household income ever measured, the lowest poverty rate measured in decades, the jobless rate at lows, people coming back down into 500,000 more people entering the workforce, Atlanta Fed predicting 5% GDP next quarter. How the hell, how in Hades was Biden 2 points higher? The answer is a lot of people are falling for the propaganda. They just are, folks. They're not voting on numbers. They're not voting on reality. When I say I don't get it, I understand how leftists fall for media crap. They've been doing it forever. They've been vaccinated against facts a long time ago. I get that. What I don't understand are people pretending to be part of our movement, pretending, who are telling others to stay home because Biden and his Democrat crew would be better. I don't understand that. I don't. I know you're here for analysis. I have no analysis for that. I can't. I'm a spreadsheets guy. I'm a transactional guy.
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0: The world is full of level 10 decisions. Bad answers and worse answers. That's what makes leaders like you so valuable. It's why corporations pay big bucks to really good CEOs, and they've got to get rid of crappy ones when shareholders want them out. It's why in the military, a four-star elite general can change the course of history. Real leaders are hard to find. Real leaders excel under stress when there are level 10 decisions available because they're not afraid to give people accurate, hard truths, even when it doesn't sound good or cute. This election's not one of those. This is an easy choice on the economy, on national security, on SI, on our AI SI intelligence frontier. Folks, there's a lot we don't know about this, and there are dangers ahead. I will always give you both sides. I want to give you kind of a good and a bad here on this SI future that if we don't handle it right, could be really dangerous. Elon has been on our side on a lot of these issues. And even though he's heavily invested in the AI SI space through Grok, Elon, he's not in any way hesitating to warn people about certain things, too. I got to tell you, I didn't see this one coming. Here's Elon about human beings going back and forth with these AI SI systems and basically antagonizing them. And Elon's like, hey, man, they're not people, obviously, but that's really not a good idea. I've looked at the chat logs. We don't want to make an enemy out of this thing. I have not looked at chat logs. He has, but I'd take his word for it. Check this out.
1: I do agree with some of the things that Anthropic has said, which is like you want to treat AI SI kind of, you want to treat it well, like don't be abusive to it. This may sound kind of weird, but like when I look at some of the training traces for like new versions of Grok, and I see like what, especially in like the reinforcement learning stuff, where it kind of feels like you can see the superintelligence is like desperate to try to answer the question. Like it's really wants to answer the question, and it seems almost like it's like it's got like a gun to its head type of thing. It just feels like a person under extreme pressure with a gun to their head. When you read the reasoning, it's like a sort of weird, desperate situation. And you read these traits and you're like, man, if this was me, I really would hate that. And then some users are just, I don't know. Some people can be a little bit cruel. Like not everyone's a nice person, That's also the kind of thing where like, torturing a super intelligence is probably not a good idea. might want to get revenge or something like that,
0: He's just telling you the truth. If we're going to work with a system to give it accurate feedback and information, it's probably not a good idea to torture it, especially when there may be some dangers in the system we don't know about. I bring that up because the good news is we've got a president in charge, despite the protestations of some people in op-ed columns who continue to insist the president doesn't understand, President Trump, of course, the dangers of out-of-control SI. That's just not true. That's just not true. The people he has working on this task force, from Vice President Vance to Secretary Hegseth to Emil Michael, who you're going to see here in this clip from the Secretary of War's Department. These are serious people who are every single day looking at a way to contain this so it produces for human beings and doesn't produce bad negative outcomes. Check this out.
2: What we're doing on the President's Super Intelligence Task Force is working with the AI model companies, both the closed source model companies and the open source ones, and the cyber defenders. I think you had DNI, Jay Clayton, on yesterday with the Palo Alto Network CEO. And there's CrowdStrike, there's other companies that do cyber defense. And we're working with the AI companies to make sure that we have an understanding of what's happening, so they give us real-time or near real-time information about what's happening with their software. And then working with the cyber defenders to ensure that they're hardening the networks of our critical industries and infrastructure. And I think we, the United States, is going to be the most protected company against cyber attacks because President Trump had the foresight to create the cyber intelligence force that I'm a proud member of.
0: Again, what do you think? He's just making that up, Emil Michael? Like President Trump's not taking it seriously? He's sitting there twiddling his thumbs in the Oval Office desk, resolute, right? The U.S. resolute sitting there. He's got the brightest minds in the world working on this. We'll see you back here tomorrow.
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5: He spent a tranquil night in a Rome hospital. I'm Dave Anthony, Fox News. That's the update from the Vatican the day after Pope Leo's surgery to remove a lobe of his right lung.
6: After a concerning nodule turned out to be cancer, tests confirmed a diagnosis of lung adenocarcinoma. The Vatican says the operation was successful and there were no complications. Tests are being carried out to see if the cancer has spread. The lump was first detected during routine checks.
5: That's Fox's Jonathan Savage. The Pope, who's 71, is expected to spend a week in the hospital recovering. Russia hit Ukraine again overnight with another drone and missile barrage. The Ukraine's president posted on X, targeted energy infrastructure, leaving 600,000 Ukrainians now without electricity. This days after President Trump announced Russia and Ukraine had agreed to an energy ceasefire to stop targeting power and fuel facilities, but the Russian attacks continue.
7: Oh, wait till you see what we do to Iran. We're gonna do a number. Wait till you see. They're just waiting.
5: President Trump again insisting with no end to the conflict yet that Iran will not be allowed to have a nuclear weapon. He's also considering helping Saudi Arabia battle Iran-backed Houthi militants who've been launching deadly attacks in Saudi Arabia. New explosions were heard in Riyadh this morning as the Saudis shot down a missile. The president spoke at a rally for Republicans in Alaska, repeating a pledge he made at the midterm convention.
7: If Republicans win the House of Representatives and the Senate, I'm going to give all adult citizens in the United States $5,000.
5: He campaigned for GOP Senator Dan Sullivan, who's being challenged by Democrat Mary Peltola. It's one of six Senate races considered too close to call in Fox News power rankings, which also forecasts Democrats will likely win control of the House in next month's elections with as many as 237 seats. The president spent the night in Las Vegas. He'll then travel and hold rallies today for Republicans in Arizona, then Montana. 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
5: We've been commemorating America 250 this year, but yesterday the U.S. Navy celebrated its 251st birthday.
11: The Navy actually predates the signing of the Declaration of Independence, as the Continental Navy was established on October 13th, 1775. Several modern-day naval leaders posted messages on social media celebrating the milestone. Admiral Carl Thomas, the commander of U.S. Fleet Forces Command, commented on the Navy's ongoing mission.
12: Generating trained, rehearsed, and certified forces ready to answer the nation's call.
11: Chief of Naval Operations Admiral Darrell Caudill said all Navy members should be proud to be part of an impressive institution.
13: Something that has as much, if not more, value today than it did back when our young country started.
11: Sound of both admirals, courtesy of the Navy. Kevin Uretsky, Fox News.
5: We'll get a key update on the economy later this morning. A gauge of inflation last month. Kevin Hassett, director of the White House National Economic Council, tells Fox Business.
14: We had a very inflationary beginning of the year as we were getting over from the Biden inflation. But right now, President Trump's policies have made it so that inflation has decelerated sharply over the last 3 months.
5: Though with diesel hitting a record high price last month, economists predict the annual rate of inflation will rise in the Consumer Price Index report for September this morning. On Wall Street, stock futures, they're up. The day after losses, the Dow was down 180 points, the NASDAQ dropped 41. In the baseball playoffs, the Rays get even.
15: Juan, bouncing ball. Walls makes the play. Brian Baker closes it down. And the Tampa Bay Rays take game two of this ALCS.
5: The final out on TBS, Tampa Bay beat Cleveland 3-1. Game three is tomorrow. Tonight, the National League Championship Series resumes in Los Angeles. The Milwaukee Brewers trying to take a 3-0 lead on the two-time defending champion Dodgers. I'm Dave Anthony. This is Fox News.

0: Troy McDuffie has served more than 35 years in law enforcement, and his life is filled with service.
1: I've served 35 plus years in law enforcement. I've served in the military with the 82nd Airborne Division. I've served with Fayetteville Police Department. I served as chief deputy for the Hope County Sheriff's Office. I've served as the chief of police in Red Springs and Spring Lake, North Carolina. I served two tenures as chief of police, successfully rebuilding and restoring the department to full operation. I'm a graduate of 71st High School here in Fayetteville. I care deeply about the future of our county. I'm committed to serving our community. I will bring proven, experienced leadership to the Cumberland County Sheriff's Office. I pledge to serve our community with fairness, accountability, and transparency. I humbly ask for your vote on November the 3rd. Early voting starts October the 15th through October the 31st.
0: Troy McDuffie is being called again to service, this time as your candidate for sheriff of Cumberland County. Let's make Troy McDuffie your choice for sheriff. Early voting begins on October 15th, leading up to the general election on November 3rd.
1: I'm Troy McDuffie, and I approve this message.
0: Paid for by the committee to elect Troy McDuffie.
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0: 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Live from the Q-Music Broadcast Center here in Fayetteville. I'm Gilbert Bays, along with Vic Frost, working out some kinks, but doing our thing. This is Wednesday, October 14th. CBS meteorologist Rachel Dunsing says it'll be mostly sunny today. Kind of nice. Kind of warm, too, as a matter of fact. 63 degrees across the board right now in Fayetteville, Fort Bragg, and also in Grays Creek. The National Weather Service confirms 8 tornadoes touched down Sunday in central North Carolina, including one in Fayetteville and one in Sampson County. The Fayetteville Fire Department is expanding its emergency response capability with a federal grant worth more than $2.3 million. Fayetteville police are looking for Michael Kennedy, wanted on several larceny and local businesses, several local businesses. It's the WFNC Crime Stoppers Crime of the Week. The North Carolina State Fair opens tomorrow, bringing 11 days of fun, food, and rides to the state fairgrounds in Raleigh. And Cumberland County Schools is honoring two people who turn their dedication into opportunities for students. We'll have all those stories and more coming your way, but first, we have local news from CBS 17.
1: Good morning, I'm Greg Funderburg from the CBS 17 Newsroom. President Donald Trump will be in North Carolina next week for a midterm rally. The Republican National Committee confirmed he will hold an event in Greenville Tuesday, but did not say where. We do know the doors will open at 3:30. The event will start at 5:30, and the president will speak at 7. The Carolina Hurricanes kept up their winning streak. The Canes beat the Washington Capitals 4-2 at Lenovo Center. The Canes have now won 6 games in a row. If you haven't seen relief at the gas pumps yet, economists say we may still be a week away from seeing the full benefit. State leaders agreed to temporarily suspend the gas tax, and Governor Josh Stein signed the Relief at the Pump Act last week. This evening, the North Carolina Department of Health and Human Services is hosting a live fireside chat and teletown hall. Officials are also discussing how new federal and state laws will impact North Carolina Medicaid. This includes discussions over new work and community engagement requirements and how to prepare for upcoming changes to the program. You can listen in and submit questions by phone from 6 until 7 o'clock. Also, the Fayetteville Fire Department is getting more than $2 million from the SAFER grant. The Staffing for Adequate Fire and Emergency Response grant will allow the department to hire 18 firefighter positions, bringing the department to 369 personnel. The positions will staff 2 additional ladder trucks. From the CBS 17 Newsroom, I'm Greg Funderburg.
2: Today will be a mostly sunny day and hot with a high of 91 degrees, which would break the previous record of 90. Tonight will be mostly clear with a low of 64, and Thursday will be mostly sunny with a high of 90. The hot weather continues for at least one more day, Friday, and then a cold front arrives, bringing cooler weather for the weekend. That is your Fayetteville forecast. I'm CBS 17 meteorologist Rachel Dunsing.
0: All right, Rachel, right now we've got 63 degrees across the board in Fayetteville, Hope Mills, and Spring Lake. 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

0: studio scenario that we have here. And the podcast is totally distorted right now. And you're not, if you don't you don't say anything, I don't say anything. I'm going to tell you, let me show you what happens here. All right, it is wide open. So bring the headphones down, Jack, but the audio control to the podcast, bring that down. Just turn it all the way off. You have it all the way off?
1: Mm-hmm.
0: All right, now turn my headphones down. Turn my headphones all the way off. Okay, the podcast, something is feeding the podcast right now, 100% distorted. There you go. All right, now bring it back up. What, I don't know what you did, bring it up. There you go, bring it up. No, not that high. A little down, down, down, down, down. Okay, it sounds terrible. Now bring my headphones back up. Does it sound terrible to you?
1: Mm-hmm.
0: Okay. Well, in any event, we're trying to work out the technical aspects, and the only way to do it is actually on the air, because there's no way to test it in audition in here, because we're at a remote location. You're listening to Newstalk 640 WFNC, and we're trying to make sure that the sound sounds a lot better on the radio than it did yesterday. Seemed like it was okay the first day, and now all of a sudden we have some compression issues, is what I'm calling it.
2: Yeah.
0: And
2: yeah.
0: You know, from one thing to another, once... It just depends on what's on the air, you know, in terms of music or whatever it is that we're bringing in on the signal. And there's only one way for us to do that, and that's to take a look at it and see what we can give our engineer some guidance here. Now, once again, the podcast must sound terrible because it is totally pushing hard to the red.
2: Right now?
0: Well, each time we talk.
2: Yeah.
0: So, I mean, our mics are hot, and so there's got to be...
2: What about now?
0: Well, I mean, Well, you say testing 1, 2, 3.
2: Check 1, 2.
0: Yeah,
2: 1, 2.
0: You're burning that pot.
2: What about?
0: I guess the question is there's two things here.
2: Check.
0: There is the what's going over the air, and what's going into the podcast, and those two are two different things.
2: Right.
0: Now that's much better. But now you need to turn my headphones up a little bit, and that should not impact the signal.
2: Right.
0: Okay. Now the signal to the podcast should sound pretty good right now.
2: Okay. So, So, the signal to the podcast should sound good right now because the mic levels are good.
0: Yeah.
2: Right?
0: I mean, yeah. Well, when I start talking, I peak a little bit, but that's not too bad.
2: Let me turn you down a little bit.
0: Yeah. Testing 1, 2, 3, 4, 5, 6, 7, 8, 9. Okay. And then the other thing is our headphones, you know, should be the same. Well, I mean, once we have the thing system balanced, the headphones you shouldn't have to adjust them. And now in radio production, for some reason, we can't control the network. So when Fox does their news or they do their commercials, I think commercials have always been 2 or 3, maybe 5 dB higher than the actual sound because they want people to pay attention to the commercials,
2: mm-hmm.
0: and so they're recorded that way.
2: Right.
0: And without compression in here, we can't limit how high that sound comes out.
2: Correct.
0: So everything is not, we don't have any compressors in here. And I think that's what we need to tell Dinger, our engineer. We need some compression in here, at least from this perspective. Now,
2: yeah,
0: both of us, you and I are both sound guys.
2: Yeah.
0: You do studio stuff. I do, I've done sound for bands and we do karaoke sound, DJ stuff. And, you know, we provided sound systems. And we know what has to happen in terms of looking out for the leveling. And so there's equipment that we have that has built-in compression on each microphone, but we don't have that in here. We have what is basically a remote board that you use to do football.
2: Yeah.
0: First down, Cape Fear High School. Dun, dun, dun, dun, dun, dun, dun. That's what we have. He could go all the way. See? He's going back. Two men in the slot position right now.
2: Man.
0: All right, Vic Frost has the ball. He's running. He could go all the way.
2: You're gonna mess around and get a job, bro.
0: That job. Howard Cosell here.
2: Man.
0: You know, I did sports broadcasting.
2: Did you?
0: Yeah.
2: I've always wanted to do it. Never did it.
0: Well, I did it in college at Central State University. You know, and so I played at Dickinson. I transferred to Central State. I was not good enough to make the team. And I was mad at him. So why should I be mad at him? These guys were 6'8", 6'9".
2: Right.
0: You know. I'm not Spud Webb. What do y'all expect? Instead, you know what I did? I went out for the intramural team. Our intramural team was known as the Booty Kickers. And we cleaned up.
2: Okay.
0: Yeah. The Booty Kickers. All right, well, look.
2: Shout out to the Booty Kickers.
0: Well, let me say this. It looks like things have bent down a little bit. And who's just giving us a message here? Shake Shaft is checking in here. Still sounds wonky on I. Shake Shaft, what does wonky mean?
2: That's a good description.
0: Yeah, it says W-O-N-K-Y. Still sounds wonky on iHeart. Sounds like your mic at 5 feet away from you. Well, that's the ambiance. Let me see.
2: Yeah, that's the room.
0: Now, look, Vic, your mic is in your throat.
2: Huh?
0: Is what Shake Shaft, you know, Shake Shaft is.
2: He said my mic is in the throat?
0: It says Vic's in his throat. It says, sounds like your mic is 5 feet away.
2: Wow.
0: And Vic's, well, you know what it is? Are these other two mics turned off all the way?
2: All the way.
0: Those, okay, because
2: one of sure. But it's the, you know, these mics are, because they're live, they're still picking up the room every time we speak. So.
0: Yeah, but what where do they have in the center here? Because they, let me see. Check.
2: No difference. I tried that.
0: You did?
2: Mm-hmm.
0: Yeah, one is flat and one is kind of a.
2: It's like an ambient, like an omnidirectional, unidirectional.
0: Sure, yeah. These are E20s. They're broadcast standards, but they're not the best.
2: Right.
0: Tish, these are not the best. But they're not. But Tish, they're not the best mics.
2: They're not the best, but.
0: That's right. But they're broadcast standards.
2: They are.
0: And you know what? Here's the thing. You know, even when we were in the studio over at WFNC on Drayton Road, they sound fine.
2: Yeah.
0: But that's a studio scenario where we had good insulation,
2: correct.
0: Acoustic insulation in the room, in your room. I got a brick wall, got a hard ceiling.
2: Right.
0: You know, we got some insulation behind us and all that stuff. Anyway, all that stuff aside, we're going to just do the best we can. We appreciate Captain Steven Shake Shaft, our sound engineer out in the field.
2: Yeah, that's my guy. He
0: that's
2: out
0: right.
2: There.
0: That's right.
2: He's listening.
0: I'm going to call you Vic Wonky.
2: Yeah, Wonky. He said that sound like I'm in a tube or something?
0: No.
2: Sorry, my throat.
0: Yo, yeah. Let me clear my throat.
2: Oh, my God.
0: My throat. Not in your throat. Your throat.
2: Throat.
0: All right. Well, look. We're going to just try this out. As a matter of fact, I'm going to... check back. I'm going to take this off the podcast and kind of play it back and see how terrible we sound.
2: Exactly.
0: I want to see if we sound wonky.
2: Exactly.
0: I mean, it could be
2: his. He's talking about.
0: I don't think so. I think it's his ears. You know how these firefighters are. They walk around in smoke all the time.
2: Yeah.
0: Don't tell him what he's got in his ears.
2: Right.
0: All right, look, all that aside, the heck with it. 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We've got Fayetteville's most dependable forecast with CBS 17 meteorologist Rachel Dunsing.
3: Today will be a mostly sunny day and hot with a high of 91 degrees, which would break the previous record of 90. Tonight will be mostly clear with a low of 64, and Thursday will be mostly sunny with a high of 90. The hot weather continues for at least one more day, Friday, and then a cold front arrives, bringing cooler weather for the weekend. That is your Fayetteville forecast. I'm CBS 17 meteorologist Rachel Dunsing.
0: Rachel, 63 degrees right now, Fort Bragg, Hope Mills, and also in Eastover. 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

0: 支持吗？
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0: 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And wonky is a technical term for ain't right.
2: Ain't right. We're getting there, buddy. We're getting
0: okay,
2: there.
0: Well,
2: we're working it out.
0: We're going
2: to work.
0: Hey, look, I mean, we can try to do the podcast, but it really sounds bad. And I, you know, I don't know. Let me hand you this right here. This is a... The list of folks, I've emailed it to you as well, so you can see. I'm going to share with everyone who we got coming in here.
2: Yeah.
0: Who can we bring in here to sound bad today? Bill Bowman. He's a good man.
2: There it is.
0: Bill Bowman is the publisher of the up-and-coming weekly newspaper. Mm-hmm. And every other week, either he or Linda McAllister comes into the station to tell us all the things they've been covering. The thing we really like about Up and Coming Weekly is the fact that if you don't know what's going on in Fayetteville, if you open one page, bam, boom, bing, there it is. Mm-hmm. So Bill Bowman, the publisher, will be in here this morning. He'll come in at 7:20. Stick around for the whole hour. Even though it looks like the way I printed that, it says he'll be here at 7:20, then he'll be here at 7:20 again. No, he'll be at 7:35. That's a technical thing here. And then we got Trey Brown is going to be coming in. You know, this weekend is the Sky High Aerospace Expo. It's going to be happening down in Lawrenburg. It's a fantastic program, so he's going to be able to come in and tell us all about that, what's going on. This is taking place October 16th through the 18th, Lawrenburg-Maxton Airport, down in Maxton. It features an air show, there's a fly-in, STEM programs, and the aviation community is going to be really excited about this. Have you gone to an air show?
2: No.
0: You've never been one, even when Pope Air Force Base was here?
2: Never.
0: And they have them out at Goldsboro, Seymour Johnson.
2: I loved you, though.
0: Yeah. I had the experience of flying with the Blue Angels on a media flight. You ever fly an F-16? This was F-16 Delta. Mm. And we went out to Seymour Johnson. I remember the cameraman I worked with was Ed Wilson. And he was off to the side. Before we went up in the plane, we had a two-hour safety briefing.
2: On the plane?
0: No.
2: Oh.
0: In a room like this. Okay, Gilbert, right. This is what we're going to do. Right. We're going to be going up as a 16, F-16 Delta. The Delta is a two-seater. You'll be sitting in the back seat. Well, I hope I will be because I don't know how to fly this buggy.
2: Right.
0: So you'll be in the back seat. Now, the safety briefing was 2 hours. We spent an hour and 45 minutes talking about what we have to do if we have to eject.
2: Wow.
0: I said,
2: do you remember any of that stuff?
0: Yeah. Eject, eject, eject. Reach down between your legs and pull
2: that
0: D-ring. And then you will shoot into the air. And then he told me, look up to make sure your parachute's deployed. Well, what am I going to do if they don't?
2: It's too late now.
0: Yeah. So, anyway, but it was a great experience. And if you ever sat in one of those at an air show, I don't think they put the canopy down on you. But I remember the canopy came down on me again when we take off. And the top of the canopy hit my helmet. And if you're claustrophobic, you don't want to be in that seat.
2: Mm.
0: You don't want to be in that seat.
2: Wow.
0: So we took off and we went down the runway. And I'll never forget, as we were riding down the runway, as soon as we started to go down, my head went back, you know, to the seat because of how much thrust was having.
2: Right.
0: And, you know, the pilot said, hey, if you look over to your right, you'll see your cameraman taking pictures. I couldn't move my head. What do you mean look over to the right? And he said, are you ready to go up? I said, yeah, I'm ready. And that's how I sounded. Yeah, I was like, yeah, at some point, let's go up.
2: That's pretty good.
0: And look, we're going like this. I don't have the podcast up, so we're flying like this, and all of a sudden we went straight up like this. We went, you know, 90-degree angle straight up into the atmosphere.
2: My stomach is
0: now, look, they,
2: right now, looking at your hands.
0: But I tell you what, they had a camera on me, and all of a sudden I felt like I was on the space shuttle because all I saw was the Earth disappearing behind me. And we were in what was known as a MOA, which is a military operational area for aircraft over Seymour Johnson. And, you know, we get to the top. Next thing you know, we upside down.
2: Oh, no.
0: And then we're riding for a little bit upside down, and
2: no.
0: We flipped over. He said, I think we're where we're supposed to be. About that time, I was ready to toss the cookies, but I didn't toss the cookies. I think he was trying to do stuff to make me toss my cookies.
2: Yeah, well,
0: and so
2: if I were eating cookies, I'd be tossing them right now.
0: Well, here's the thing.
2: Just listening to you explain that.
0: I got a chance to fly the plane.
2: Oh, look at you.
0: That's right.
2: That's cool.
0: Now, if you've ever played Nintendo, there's a little joystick.
2: Yeah.
0: Just like that. That's like why that. These kids are natural pilots. They can do whatever they need to do. Mm-hmm. So I'm in the, hey, I'm going to tell you. Look at Tyler Moore, my godson. He's 17. He's a pilot, flying around like it's nobody's business.
2: That's kind of sort of a simulation, though, right?
0: No, he's a real pilot.
2: Huh?
0: Tyler's a real pilot.
2: Oh, okay. Yeah. Well, I mean the young video player.
0: Yeah, but it's those techniques that you have there are very similar to a simulator.
2: Right.
0: And of course, real world, I mean, you have to be very, very smart to fly a plane.
2: Absolutely. My brother was a
0: Right. And I noticed that you're not. So that has nothing to do with your intelligence.
2: I was like,
0: yeah, no.
2: Not for me.
0: So I'm holding on to the joystick.
2: Yeah.
0: And he said, okay, you ready to go? And he said, tilt it to the left. And I mean, any little movement I made with that thing, the plane moved. Boom, boom,
2: beautiful.
0: Boom, boom, you know.
2: That's beautiful.
0: And then he said, all right, we're going to do a barrel roll. Just hold it to either the left or the right and just hold it. And so I'm holding it, and we're just going like this, like a. And he took control to bring us up, straighten us back out. He said, "Now we don't have the podcast up, but Vic was getting ready to toss his cookies just for my explanation."
2: That's so crazy.
0: Right, and now we're going to do a loop.
2: Oh man!
0: See, I said,
2: after the twirl.
0: Yeah, yeah. Oh, I'm still in there.
2: No.
0: Cookies intact.
2: Mm-hmm.
0: And it's, okay, we're going to do a loop. I said, how you do a loop?
2: That's pretty good.
0: Yeah, he said, just pull on the sticks all the way and don't let it go.
2: That's pretty good.
0: Yeah, and I pulled back, and all of a sudden the plane went up. It went up, but it kept going, and it went around. We got to the top, zero gravity. I felt nothing.
2: Right.
0: And then we looped back around and came back down. I said, all right. Take me to combat. I'm ready. Yeah, right.
2: Yeah.
0: So now I'm flying the thing, right? And I didn't realize it, but the horizon started to look like it was shifting, like we're going down. And I didn't know. It looks just fine to me. But we were not diving, but we were going down. I wasn't keeping it steady. And, you know, the pilot was a real calm. He said, well, let me take control of the plane for a second.
2: Because we're going straight to the ground right now.
0: Anyway.
2: To level it off, I guess.
0: So anyway,
2: that's funny.
0: I like that
2: story. That's funny.
0: Well, it's a good story. It's a true story. And we get down. Now, here's the whole reason I wanted to share that with you, because not only do you have to be smart to be a pilot, you have to be in very good shape. We pulled 8 or 9 G's, and so I had on a flight suit, and it inflated when we were pulling the G's to stop the blood from rushing to my feet, so I wouldn't pass out. So that flight suit is on you to keep stabilize your pressure inside your body as well as you're moving around. And, you know, I'm not even in any combat modes, but it's just some of those turns that we made had a lot of G-force to it.
2: Mm-hmm.
0: And so by the time I got down after about a 20-minute flight, I did my interview, and I didn't toss my cookies. I was proud of that. But as soon as I got off the plane, I had dry heaves. Where I wanted to, but I didn't. There was nothing coming. And so I did my story for WREL, and I went home and I slept for the next 2 days. I mean, because I was exhausted from that flight.
2: Wow.
0: So my hat's off to all the pilots who are combat pilots.
2: Yeah.
0: All the pilots who fly the C-130, C-141, C-5s. Have you ever flown in a military jet?
2: I have not.
0: Oh, man. You need to do some living here.
2: I'm just saying.
0: Yeah, hey, I've flown in the back of a C-5 on the way to Afghanistan or someplace, and the seats are backwards.
2: Oh, no.
0: You're in the tail, and so as you're, there's no tossing, but when the plane is getting ready to take off, normally you move back into the seat.
2: In a different direction.
0: Yeah, no, so you move forward.
2: Yeah,
0: when the plane is going to take off and everything.
2: That's right.
0: The best flight I ever had was on a KC-10, which was a refueling jet, and there was no cargo in it. I mean, you could throw a football in that thing. That's how big it is. And I got a chance to go back to the refueling station where the guy was down there in the little, I don't know what it's called, whatever, it's a little pit down there, and you see the F-16 comes up, and then the the gas hose is dangling, and locks on. We're riding along, giving some gas in the air to an F-16. What a great, I mean, there's some stuff going on right now, probably over top of us. In any event, hats off to the Air Force guys. They put the air and airborne for all the folks who are in this area.
2: Mm-hmm.
0: And they can identify with what we got. All right, look, it's 6:40. It's time for the 6:40 replay. And are we going to have that? Were you able to put that together?
2: No.
0: Yeah.
2: We need to take a break, though.
0: Yeah, we're going to take a break.
2: Yeah.
0: But
2: yeah,
0: I want to remind you that this is radio. So when you shake your head no, don't be ashamed. I said, do we have the 6:40 replay? You might as well said, bom, bom, bom, bom, bom, bom, bom.
2: Well, I didn't want them to hear that. It's not there yet.
0: Okay. Well, we're trying to put it off.
2: It's getting there, but it's not there yet.
0: All right. Well, before we go to break, DJ Hare, city council member, texted me just now, Murchison Choice Initiative and Jasper Street Improvements, October 26, 6 p.m. He wanted me to make sure we get this information out. This is what's next for the Murchison Choice Initiative for the Murchison Road Corridor. So you're going to get some information about that. Smith Recreation Center, DJ Hare's going to be there, and along with the staff, to give you some details. Let me see this. I don't have my glasses in here. You can learn about exciting plans and improvements. You can share your ideas and priorities and help shape the future of our neighborhood. Man, that was hard to read. Yeah, well, I mean, I could have blown it up, I guess. I guess if I would have downloaded it and blown it up.
2: Yeah.
0: All right, DJ, we appreciate you listening. Appreciate you sending in your information. And that's on October 22nd. And what we'll do is we'll get DJ here to get in here next week sometime to talk about that before it actually happens. Early voting starts tomorrow. We'll talk about some of that as well. And we'll talk about who the guests are and all those things coming up. Right now, it is 6:42. 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We're WFNC.
3: Good morning, I'm Greg Funderburg from the CBS 17 Newsroom. Looking ahead, the State Department of Transportation is asking for your input this morning to improve the Ramsey Street corridor in Fayetteville. A workshop is taking place tomorrow from 5 until 7 p.m. at First Baptist Church on Moore Street. You can review informational boards and take part in guided activities to provide your feedback on how to best improve safety and traffic flow. Breeze Airways is adding new destinations from Raleigh-Durham International. You can now choose from Buffalo or even Bahamas when flying with the discount carrier. You have plenty of time to plan ahead. The routes don't start until late June. This brings the total number of destinations on Breeze out of RDU to 43. Happening now, cleanup is far from over in one Fayetteville neighborhood, more than 48 hours after an EF1 tornado tore through the area. Trees are down, debris is piling up, and mosquitoes are gathering throughout northwest Fayetteville. City officials held a press conference yesterday saying their first priority is cleaning roads and dangerous debris. The city could not give us a timeline on when storm debris pickup would start. The Vatican says Pope Leo has lung cancer this morning and that his surgery Tuesday was successful. The Pope had the lower lobe of his right lung removed. The Vatican stated the surgery was successful with no complications. Oncologists say his prognosis is excellent since it was removed early. From the CBS 17 newsroom, I'm Greg Funderburg.
4: Today will be a mostly sunny day and hot with a high of 91 degrees, which would break the previous record of 90. Tonight will be mostly clear with a low of 64, and Thursday will be mostly sunny with a high of 90. The hot weather continues for at least one more day, Friday, and then a cold front arrives, bringing cooler weather for the weekend. That is your Fayetteville forecast. I'm CBS 17 meteorologist Rachel Dunzing.
0: Hi, Rachel. Whoa. 63 degrees now across the board in Fayetteville, Hope Mills, and also in Godwin. 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
1: I've served 35 plus years in law enforcement. I've served in the military with the 82nd Airborne Division. I've served with Fayetteville Police Department. I served as chief deputy for the Hope County Sheriff's Office. I've served as the chief of police in Red Springs and Spring Lake, North Carolina. I served two tenures as chief of police, successfully rebuilding and restoring the department to full operation. I'm a graduate of 71st High School here in Fayetteville. I care deeply about the future of our county. 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I humbly ask for your vote on November the 3rd. Early voting starts October the 15th through October the 31st.
0: Troy McDuffie is being called again to service, this time as your candidate for sheriff of Cumberland County. Let's make Troy McDuffie your choice for sheriff. Early voting begins on October 15th, leading up to the general election on November the 3rd.
1: I'm Troy McDuffie, and I approve this message.
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0: Just because of the complications with the audio, it just sounds terrible. We just played it back, and I don't know what's changed since the first day, but like my grandfather used to say, something's rotten in the cotton. And yeah. So now the screen is frozen again. And this is black over here. Is yours?
1: You're back, yeah.
0: You're back?
1: It was black, yeah.
0: Yeah, and you know, we've got real good Wi-Fi in here.
1: Oh, yeah.
0: Yeah, I mean, this is our new location, good Wi-Fi and all that kind of stuff. But in any event, we will eventually figure out what's the best way to do that. But in the meantime, we're going to have to just kill the podcast because the audio is just terrible coming in out of this board into providing the information for us. All right, right now it is 6:54. 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We've got Fayetteville's most dependable forecast with CBS 17 meteorologist Rachel Dunsing. I think.
2: Today will be a mostly sunny day and hot with a high of 91 degrees, which would break the previous record of 90. Tonight will be mostly clear with a low of 64, and Thursday will be mostly sunny with a high of 90. The hot weather continues for at least one more day, Friday, and then a cold front arrives, bringing cooler weather for the weekend. That is your Fayetteville forecast. I'm CBS 17 meteorologist Rachel Dunsing.
0: Okay, Rachel, right now we've got 62 degrees at Hope Mills, Godwin, and also Anderson Creek. 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
6: A better life with Dr. Sanjay Gupta.
7: You hear a lot of criticism of young people these days, so I wanted to share something hopeful. A big new Gallup survey done in conjunction with Harvard's Making Caring Common project asked more than 2,000 young people what they want, and nearly 8 in 10 said they want a job that helps other people. Here's the striking part. The ones who most wanted to make a positive impact were also far more likely to say their own lives felt meaningful. As one of the researchers put it, helping others is good for our mental health, and this generation is finding real purpose in that. They do face hurdles too, like with money and screen time, but here's what you might do. If there is a young person in your life, help them find work and causes that matter to them. Purpose is not a luxury. That's a thing to remember. Purpose can be good medicine for the mind. I'm Dr. Sanjay Gupta, helping you live a better life.
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9: 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I served as chief deputy for the Hope County Sheriff's Office. 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I served 2 tenures as chief of police, successfully rebuilding and restoring the department to full operation. I'm a graduate of 71st High School here in Fayetteville. 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

0: woke up with a smaller right lung. I'm Dave Anthony, Fox News. Pope Leo now expected to spend a week in a Rome hospital where the 71-year-old had surgery and then, according to a Vatican statement, spent a tranquil night.
1: Pope Leo XIV had the lower lobe of his right lung removed with video-assisted technique, which is a minimally invasive way to perform surgery in one's chest cavity. The procedure was planned after doctors detected lung cancer. He was in the operating room for 3 hours at Rome's Gemelli Hospital, and surgery itself lasted 90 minutes.
0: Fox's Jessica Rosenthal. That Vatican statement did not mention any future cancer treatment for the Pope pending test results. More incoming in Saudi Arabia, who the rebels keep attacking.
2: A Saudi-led military coalition says it intercepted a ballistic missile fired towards Riyadh. The Saudi capital's been targeted repeatedly in recent days, with the Iran-backed Houthi rebels in Yemen claiming responsibility. 17 people have been killed and 300 injured in strikes on the city's main airport in the last week.
0: Fox's Jonathan Savage. President Trump's considering joining the Saudis, attacking the Houthis as the Iran conflict continues without an end.
3: The big thing is they were not going to have a nuclear weapon, and they won't. That's buried under thousands of tons of rock.
0: That was last night at a Trump rally for Republicans in Alaska, one of six states with Senate races considered too close to call in Fox News power rankings, which also forecast Democrats likely win the House majority in the November elections. But the president warns
3: they will destroy everything that we built.
0: After the rally, the president flew to Las Vegas to spend the night. Later today, he'll have rallies for Republicans in Arizona and Montana. Cornell University has banned fraternity parties for the rest of this school year.
4: This move comes amid outrage over a student's allegation that she was sexually assaulted by seven men at the Chi Phi house in 2024. The university president says any fraternity that violates the order will face immediate suspension.
0: Fox's Todd Pyro. That rape case has been reopened with New York's attorney general as special prosecutor. 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
0: Bank of America is in trouble, fined $1.2 billion.
8: Accused by the Treasury Department of failing to mitigate and report Chinese money laundering operations and illicit financing along the southern border. As part of a resolution with federal agencies, the bank admits it failed to conduct due diligence for foreign financial institutions, as well as allow suspicious activity to accumulate uninvestigated. Treasury Secretary Scott Bessent says when a bank of its size fails to meet its anti-money laundering and sanctions obligations, it exposes the entire U.S. financial system to significant risk. At the White House, Jared Halpern, Fox News.
0: Millions of Americans who get Social Security payments will find out today how much more they'll get next year in the annual cost of living increase. We'll also get an inflation update next hour, a gauge of consumer prices last month. Economists forecast an increase in the annual inflation rate. Ahead of that report, stock futures are mixed up for the Dow and down for the NASDAQ. In baseball, the American League Championship Series is all tied up.
9: Cleveland emerged victorious in Game 1, trying to take a 2-0 lead back home, while Tampa Bay was trying to salvage a game at Tropicana Field. It was a low-scoring affair for the beginning portion of the game until the Rays had runners on the corners in the bottom of the fourth. A ground ball to third baseman Jose Ramirez would have ended the inning, but things very quickly went wrong.
10: On the ground to third base, and it's between the legs in the left field.
9: The call on TBS, allowing a run to score. The next batter, Liam Hicks, cashed in, hitting a two-run single to extend the Tampa Bay lead. The Rays hang on to win it 3-1 and tie the series at a game apiece.
0: Well, that's Fox's Tony Genualdo. The ALCS resumes tomorrow in Cleveland tonight. It's Game 3 of the National League Championship Series in Los Angeles. The Milwaukee Brewers beat the defending champion Dodgers in the first two games. I'm Dave Anthony, and this is Fox News.
11: Troy McDuffie has served more than 35 years in law enforcement, and his life is filled with service.
12: I've served 35 plus years in law enforcement. I've served in the military with 82nd Airborne Division. I've served with Fayetteville Police Department. I served as chief deputy for the Hope County Sheriff's Office. I've served as the chief of police in Red Springs and Spring Lake, North Carolina. I served 2 tenures as chief of police, successfully rebuilding and restoring the department to full operation. I'm a graduate of 71st High School here in Fayetteville. 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I humbly ask for your vote on November the 3rd. Early voting starts October the 15th through October the 31st.
11: Troy McDuffie is being called again to service, this time as your candidate for sheriff of Cumberland County. Let's make Troy McDuffie your choice for sheriff. Early voting begins on October 15th, leading up to the general election on November 3rd.
12: I'm Troy McDuffie, and I approve this message.
11: Paid for by the committee to elect Troy McDuffie.
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0: 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I want to welcome you to Good Morning Fayetteville on this Monday, or Tuesday, Wednesday. 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
1: Groundhog Day.
0: Well, you know, it's October 14th, and the most significant thing about this day is the fact that it is my daughter, Tieta's birthday.
2: Wow. Happy birthday.
0: 52 or 53. Man.
2: Really?
0: I'm old. Yeah. Yeah, so it's her birthday. She's up in Greensboro, so she can't hear me. Anyway, I'll give her a call after this. But you pause all of a sudden, like, you got a daughter of 53.
2: It's kind of weird. I mean, it's just
0: I'm an old guy. I'm hanging in there.
2: You look 50.
0: I'm
2: 49. 48.
0: I'm 49. Okay.
2: Yeah, there it is.
0: Yeah, I don't know how to pull that off. I'm Gilbert Bays, 49-year-old Gilbert Bays.
2: There it is.
0: Along with Vic Frost in here. CBS 17 meteorologist Rachel Dunsing says, you know, it is. You're talking about Indian summer. No, this is just summer. Okay, high temperatures are going to be somewhere close to 90, and we're going to stay warm until we get to the point that things cool down this weekend. Right now, 62 degrees. That's the number in Fayetteville, St. Paul's, and also in Olivia. Headline news for you at this hour. The National Weather Service confirms 8 tornadoes touched down Sunday in central North Carolina, including one in Fayetteville and one in Sampson County.
2: Right.
0: The Fayetteville Fire Department is expanding its emergency response capacity with a federal grant worth more than $2.3 million. You know, we talked to Shake Shack about that this past Thursday. They got that money. It's good things. We'll tell you what the details are about that. Fayetteville Police looking for Michael Kennedy. He's wanted for several larcenies of local businesses. It's the WFNC Crime Stoppers Crime of the Week. The North Carolina State Fair opens tomorrow, bringing 11 days of rides, food, and entertainment to the state fairgrounds, and that's happening, of course, in Raleigh. And Cumberland County Schools is honoring two people who turn their dedication into opportunities for students. All those stories and more coming your way, but first, local news with CBS 17.
3: Good morning, I'm Greg Funderburg from the CBS 17 newsroom. President Donald Trump will be in North Carolina next week for a midterm rally. The Republican National Committee confirmed he will hold an event in Greenville Tuesday, but did not say where. We do know the doors will open at 3:30. The event will start at 5:30, and the president will speak at 7. The Carolina Hurricanes kept up their winning streak. The Canes beat the Washington Capitals 4-2 at Lenovo Center. The Canes have now won 6 games in a row. If you haven't seen relief at the gas pumps yet, economists say we may still be a week away from seeing the full benefit. State leaders agreed to temporarily suspend the gas tax, and Governor Josh Stein signed the Relief at the Pump Act last week. This evening, the North Carolina Department of Health and Human Services is hosting a live fireside chat and teletown hall. Officials are also discussing how new federal and state laws will impact North Carolina Medicaid. This includes discussions over new work and community engagement requirements and how to prepare for upcoming changes to the program. You can listen in and submit questions by phone from 6 until 7 o'clock. Also, the Fayetteville Fire Department is getting more than $2 million from the SAFER grant. The Staffing for Adequate Fire and Emergency Response grant will allow the department to hire 18 firefighter positions, bringing the department to 369 personnel. The positions will staff 2 additional ladder trucks. From the CBS 17 newsroom, I'm Greg Funderburg.
4: Today will be a mostly sunny day and hot with a high of 91 degrees, which would break the previous record of 90. Tonight will be mostly clear with a low of 64, and Thursday will be mostly sunny with a high of 90. The hot weather continues for at least one more day, Friday, and then a cold front arrives, bringing cooler weather for the weekend. That is your Fayetteville forecast. I'm CBS 17 meteorologist Rachel Dunsing.
0: Thank you so much. Right now, Rachel, we got 62 degrees in Spring Lake, Wagram, and also Maxton. 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

0: and Newstalk 640 WFNC. I'm Gilbert Bays. Vic Frost trying to make things happen. He's reaching into his magic bag.
1: I'm going to the bag. Oh,
0: he's
1: boy.
0: Going to the bag here to try to make something happen here. Bill Bowman has joined us now. He's the publisher of the up-and-coming weekly newspaper. He's been it since, Fort Bragg opened it and he started doing his thing back in 1909.
2: I heard you talking about your daughter's 53rd birthday and how amazingly young you are.
0: I didn't say that. He said that. Yeah. Well, this is her 53rd birthday. Tieta is up in Greensboro, and I'm sure she's a respiratory therapist. And she went through all this stuff with COVID, with spacesuits. She was the one that was intubating people, putting the thing down their throat and trying to save lives. So my hat's off to my daughter. She's been doing that for quite some time. We have three grandkids with her and her husband, Dion, who's an excellent golfer. As a matter of fact, if we need somebody on the team, Bill, we'll get him.
2: Yeah.
0: He's one of these, how these young guys are. They don't have any spine. They can hit the ball 300 yards. You still play golf? Of course you do.
2: We just got finished the Cumberland County Golf Championship this weekend at Gage Ford. And it was really very, very exciting. It was a very beautiful weekend up until Sunday. Friday and Saturday were great, but then Sunday was really weird.
0: Sunday the championship day?
2: It's championship weekend, but that's the final day, and this is the 58th annual. This is the longest continuous running golf tournament in North Carolina.
0: We're very proud.
2: Now, Billy West played well, but Chip Collins won for the third time. This is his third year in a row. He's really a great golfer. It was great competition, Gilbert. Billy led for the first 2 days, but then Chip came back and won on the third day. And what makes that tournament so significant to this community? Not only is it historic with the longevity of it, but it's pure golf, Gilbert. And I say that because these Cumberland County amateur golfers who come out, they play pure golf like it's supposed to be played. They play it like the professionals play it. They play it like Hogan played it and Arnold Palmer and Jack Nicklaus and all the greats. And not everybody can do that. And with the advent of all these charities and all these best ball tournaments and captain choices where, you get to hit someone else's ball or, that's golf, but it's not pure golf.
0: I know exactly what you're saying because when I play in the tournament and we score 59, it's nothing like when I play by myself and I score 110.
2: Absolutely.
0: So that's exactly what you're talking about.
2: You're absolutely right. And this tournament is all about quality of the best golfers in Cumberland County. It's not about quantity. So every year we look forward to recognizing those people, and they're becoming a very, very distinguished and extinct group because not everybody plays it ball down. You hit it where it lies.
0: Right. So there's a lot of discussion about making rule changes so that the younger generation who don't like to tuck their shirts in or, not necessarily wear a collared shirt, do you grow the game and get folks to come out? Now, you had the Tiger effect. There was people who came to play golf once Tiger started playing that who'd never been on a golf course. So there's some excitement there. That the momentum that was built from that. And he had places, of course, like we have the Cradle here up in Pinehurst. And I really think the PGA at some point is going to make North Carolina the home, not New Jersey, and move it all down here all the way. I think that's the setup right now.
2: Well, we're just lucky to have quality facilities like Gates for Country Club, Kevin Levertu, keeps that club just pristine. It's a really a great place to have the home of the Cumberland County Golf Championship. And Up and Coming Weekly has been associated with it since 2017. And it's just one of the, you know, flagship events that we're, you know, promoting. Because there's a lot of flagship events going on in this community that happen year after year after year, Gilbert. And we've got so much potential here. The edition that's out on the street right now talks about Reeds Across America. What a great event that is. I mean, they're looking for 3,000 reeds. People are celebrating. Businesses are involved. Boy Scouts are involved. Our state legislatures are involved in making sure that these veterans and places like the Sand Hills Veterans Cemetery is all taken care of. And we have advocates like Representative Diane Wheatley and Reverend Archie Behringer, who's going, you know, to bat for our veterans and looking out for our cemetery, which is so important. I don't think there's but like four of them here in North Carolina.
0: Well, I'm going to be in one of them at one point. I already got my reservation.
2: That's that's right.
0: Well, you know, yeah, and I say that tongue in cheek, but it is the fact that you can do that as a veteran. I went up and checked out and talked with the curator and put my paperwork in. And, you know, you have to talk about that kind of stuff. The older we get, I've got less time ahead of me than I have behind me. And so, you know, if you don't think about those things, I've talked with Mitch Colvin, you know, he's a funeral director and he's the mayor. But you talk with folks and no one wants to have that conversation. I mean, you want to be cremated? Do you want to be buried? You know, what do you want to have? And I started with my wife, Doris. She said, I want to have a casket and everything. And our daughter down in Florida said, hey, I'm going to be cremated. I'm going to be cremated. And so now my wife wants to be cremated. And before it gets to Vic, are we going to cremate you?
1: I don't know.
0: He said, well, but these are things that if you don't think about it, when that time comes, the emotion overcomes the person who's left behind. And because you don't think about it or you don't talk about it, here's the thing. Bill, I'm going to take away from your time here, but your children especially need to know, because the emotion of losing their parent can be one that's, of course, can be overwhelming, and then the decisions get bogged down. So one day I was at the swimming pool, grandkids were in the water, and I had five of the seven kids I have underneath the gazebo. And I'm sitting there, and I said, hey, I just want to all let you know I want to be cremated when I die. They jump, wait, what?
1: At the pool?
0: Yeah, I'm under the gazebo. But
2: we sure are a party killer.
0: Look, I said, well, no, look, Bill, they were having a good time.
1: By the way,
0: JB, stop running. No running at the pool. Oh, yeah, by the way. But here's the thing. I was close to having 100% participation here, and you can't get everybody together at one time. So they're all sitting there, you know, under the gazebo, you know, looking at the phones, whatever. I said, hey, I just want to pay attention. I want to be cremated. What? And I said, there's not going to be a big ceremony. What? I said, yeah, I'm just going to go up to the Sand Hills Cemetery and family member. No, we have to rent a conference center B. I mean, people want to come out. When you pass away, people want to come. I said, what are they come out and do? They want to say something. So I did like this. I leaned back in my chair and acted like I was in a casket. I said, if I were gone today, what would you say?
1: Say it now.
0: Yeah, that's right. They said, well, you're a good dad, and so on and so on and so on. I leaned up like I came out the car, but I said, thank you. And I leaned back down next. And I went through that drill with each of them, and they got it. If you would, why would everybody gather someplace?
3: Oh, man.
0: And I'm laying there in a coffin or something, and somebody goes, hey, Gilbert Bay's there right there. He's been all over the world. He's done things. And if I leaned up and said, thank you, y'all be out the doggone funeral home.
3: Oh, yeah.
0: So the point is, give everybody their flowers while they're here is what that is. Bill, you're rubbing your eyes like, I can't believe we're having. And I'm not going to ask you what you want to do. It's your personal. It's like voting. I don't care who you vote for, and I don't care if you want to be cremated or if you want to have a cat. But hopefully you have told somebody that you love what your intentions are.
2: That's exactly right. Wow, I don't know how to recover from this conversation. Well, I really don't. Well, but let's talk about some really, really important stuff.
0: Oh, come on here.
2: Death and dying, right?
0: Yeah, well, there's nothing more important than that, because when you're gone, you're gone.
2: Well, and speaking of dying,
0: before you do, it's time for us to take a little break. You're going to be here for a little hour, so we got plenty of time. And, you know, but I don't know where Dr. Linda McAllister is right now, but wherever she is, she's cringing because she's saying, Gilbert, can you let Bill talk about the paper and let's talk about something other than you dying?
1: Yeah, cremation.
0: I can kill you right now if that gives Bill more time. Right. So, Bill, stand by. Your time is coming up. We won't talk about this again, and that's all it is. It was one conversation with the kids, and now they know. 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
3: Today will be a mostly sunny day and hot with a high of 91 degrees, which would break the previous record of 90. Tonight will be mostly clear with a low of 64, and Thursday will be mostly sunny with a high of 90. The hot weather continues for at least one more day, Friday, and then a cold front arrives, bringing cooler weather for the weekend. That is your Fayetteville forecast. I'm CBS 17 meteorologist Rachel Dunsing.
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0: loaded now. You're all on the air, man. You're kind of relaxed. News Talk 640 WFNC. We're back in business, Bill.
1: We're back
0: in the saddle again. You know, we were talking about a lot of stuff off air.
1: Well, we're talking about media, and we're talking about local media. You know, and you mentioned the changing formats that's going on, but I'll tell you, Gilbert, it is a fact that one of the reasons that we have survived for 31 years, when many others have not, across the country. I mean, over 2,000 newspapers have disappeared over the last decade, is because we are hyper local. And I know everybody's looking at their cell phones, everybody's looking at their tablets, the social media is going berserk. But I'm going to tell you right now, hyper local, okay, can only be done locally. And when it's gone, okay, because it poses not having media. When you have a media desert, you've got so many problems. You know, people talk about low voter turnout and all these other things. Well, if people are not informed, if they don't know what's going on locally, why would they come out? They don't know what the issues are. Not only that, look what's happening in governments locally here and across the country. You know, we got candidates that are sitting in positions right now that absolutely have no clue what they're doing, you know, legislatively or otherwise. But that's because they've gotten into these positions, and they were elected to those positions, but they're not qualified.
0: I'm going to stop you from doing that, because who's qualified to be in anything? Because most of the jobs that you're elected to are OJT, because you have good people who want to serve, and if they're learning the job and you feel they're not good, that's your opinion, but everybody has to have a chance to try to learn it. Where's the blueprint to be president?
1: Well,
0: there is no blueprint.
1: Well, in most local governments where you have 2-year terms, you don't have that much time to learn on OJT.
0: Yeah, but that's fine. But the thing is that there are a lot of good people who don't run for office because of the name calling and all the other things that have nothing to do with their ability to really try and do the job. And so, you know, for you to say somebody's not qualified, and what gives you that right to say that? I mean, your opinion.
1: No. What I'm saying is, when I say they're not qualified, I'm not saying they're not good people, Gilbert. I'm saying you got to be able to read a financial statement. You're making decisions on millions and millions of dollars, okay? But if you're not aware of what's going on, if you're not aware of what the circumstances are, then who knows what decisions are going to be made. And I'm just saying, in general, I'm not talking about Republicans or Democrats in general, okay? I was talking to our Dave Bullitt, who is our
0: state auditor,
1: okay? And he's got a problem across the state, okay, auditing these small towns and stuff, okay? And the reason that's becoming a problem is because you got people in office that are not qualified.
0: Well, hold on, let me stop you. Because what you talk about what the qualifications are, there are people who are in office at the national level who are doing a terrible job.
1: I agree.
0: Okay? who are they qualified to make us have what we have here in terms of high gas prices and pocketing money for themselves? So who says that their person is qualified? And those people were put into office by people who said that they are qualified. And you ask some of those people right now, what good things? I'm not naming any names because I haven't said that person's name in the 18 months that I've been here more than 5 times. I'm not going to say President Trump. I'm not going to say it. I refuse to say his name because my opinion doesn't really matter. What matters is the majority of the people making a decision on who they want to run the country, but more importantly, to run the city, to run the county commissioners, which are much more important to us. I hate that we're in the situation that we're in now in terms of gas prices and all that stuff. That's all national stuff. But there are decisions that are being made here locally that impact everyone on a greater scale on a regular basis, and that's why the elections, the local elections, are much more important. So, you know, for someone to say that someone's not qualifying, the reason that Bolick is having a problem with auditing is because we have incompetent people in, well, who put them in?
1: That's right, and we deserve everything we get.
0: And who put them in nationally?
1: We deserve everything,
0: and
1: we're
0: getting it. Okay?
1: That's absolutely right.
0: Okay. So anyway, I make my point only to say that I refuse to let someone badmouth other people locally. Other people are incompetent. Everyone that gets in office, if I ran tomorrow and became a county commissioner, I'd have to get up the snuff on what it is that's going on. And my ability to get elected is my ability to persuade people to say Gilbert Bates would be a good county commissioner. Sounds like I'm running, doesn't it? But I'm not yet. But at some point, people who run for office are able to convince other people that I'm the guy. And the person, the president was able to convince people he's the guy. I'm not going to badmouth anybody. But the question is, I don't have to say who's good or who's bad. Look at what the polls say. And there are a lot of people who voted for a lot of people that are not doing a good job, who claim that they're good at what they do, and they're not. And they're doing it for personal gain. Period, period, period. And that's not only at the national level, it happens at the local level as well. So you have to, there's only one way to change that. And that starts with the early voting that starts on October 15th. You guys made it, candidates. You did a great job with your paper. Talk about that. Let me get off my bandwagon.
1: You just confirmed my whole point.
0: Well, what's the point?
1: No, that unqualified people are in office. You just confirmed it.
0: No, what I confirm is unqualified people are voting because they're not doing their homework on who the candidates are.
1: And how do they get that information, Gilbert?
0: Well, because people like you get on and say that somebody's not qualified. They advertise, they spend money to convince everyone that they are the guy. And I'll tell you, the worst advertisement I hear is that where somebody tells me somebody else is bad and you're not telling me what you're going to do. It's easy to blast me. We can't vote for Gilbert Bates. He's got a bald head. That bald head is going to light up the whole thing. There's no way we can have him in office. What does that have to do with anything? That's my point. It's and how many ads do we see? I love the ones that I say I'm so and so. I've been in this community for such and such time, and it's great. And I've got kids in the school system, and I think I do a good job from my heart in you know being a good Board of Education member. Wait, how many of those commercials do you hear?
1: This whole conversation started on the fact that media is extremely important, okay?
0: Real media.
1: Media is important in all forms and facets of
0: it.
1: So people understand the issues, they understand the candidates, and they can make wise decisions. When you have communities, let's say like Hope Mills, for instance, it has like 17,000 people and you got 1,600 come out to vote, you have to ask yourself why. And I'm just using it as an example. It's all over.
0: That's a good example.
1: And it's a perfect example. Why? Why aren't they coming out? They're not coming out because they do not understand the issues. They're not informed. They don't know the issues. They don't know the candidates. That's all I'm saying, Gilbert.
0: Well, let me say this.
1: And it's our job to make sure that they do.
0: You're exactly right.
1: So, and we're doing the best. And we're doing the best we can.
0: Well, I'm not going to belabor this point here, but I do want to make one point here. Voter turnout has always been terrible, with the exception of the presidential election, and we have great turnouts then. We had pretty good turnout last year. For the midterms here in Fayetteville. The problem is, and this is a very basic problem, the average American does not appreciate our right to vote and what it means in terms of our country. And you don't get that unless you go to a third world country and you see what the situation is where you don't have a government. laugh.
1: No, but, no, but, I'm agreeing with you 100%.
0: My thing is, in order to be an American citizen, you should be required to live in a third world country for 2 weeks or a month. We'll let you back. But the thing is, most people, have you been to Somalia? Have you been places where the warlords run the country? And I've been there. I was over there before, just before Black Hawk Down. I saw a Somali take a machete and cut the knife of the bag off of a photographer and run off in the woods with it. And I'm on top of the Mogadishu airport, and they said, shoot him, shoot him. They didn't shoot him. So, do you want that? And when was the last time, you know, and I've said this before, you heard of someone jumping in shark-infested waters in Miami to head to another country to go live there? People are trying and dying to get here. I'm waiting for the Star Spangled Banners or something to, you know, to start playing in the background.
1: I get it. You know, Troy Williams is also a radio commentator, and he's been writing for us for years. He wrote for the Fayetteville Observer for years.
0: I need to start writing for y'all, but go ahead, that's a different story.
1: In the issue, this last issue, he did a great perspective. You know, he wrote about George Orwell's book, Animal Farm. And in Animal Farm, we read back in high school. And I called Troy. I said, Troy, this is excellent. And people need to read Troy's article. More importantly, they need to read Animal Farm, because it's exactly what's happening in our country today. And I told Troy, I said, hey, I wrote almost the identical article about maybe 2 years ago to give people a perspective of what's happening, you know, here in America. So, but anyway, there's a lot of cool stuff going on. Tomorrow, you know, early voting starts. We hope everybody will come out. The Nat Robertson and the Chamber of Commerce, the Governmental Affairs Committee had a candidates forum over at FTCC yesterday that was very, very successful. Not all of the people running for office were there, but we got some really good perspective from people. My eyes, I'm really looking at this Board of Education election. There's
0: 15 or 16.
1: So many people running, and it's so important, and it's really an enigma, Gilbert. Education is so vitally important, not just here in Fayetteville, Cumberland County, but across the country. You know, we created Kidsville News Literacy and Educational Resource 28 years ago, and at the time it was created, you had like the Weekly Reader, you had Scholastic Reader, you had the Highlights Magazine. Remember Highlights?
0: Oh, yes.
1: Okay, well, all those publications are gone, okay? But Kidsville News still exists. Not only does it exist, but the North Carolina Department of Public Instruction, and we're very proud of this because Kidsville was born here in Cumberland County, the North Carolina Department of Public Instruction uses our content in every elementary school across the state for their end-of-year fourth-grade comprehension testing. And we're very proud of that. But the reason is illiteracy. There's 48 to 52% of our children here in North Carolina that are reading below their grade average. That's horrendous. And I just got back from the North Carolina, Eastern North Carolina Press Association meeting, and I made that presentation, and I took counties from where these people were located in Beaufort and different counties, and I checked. I went on, I Googled it, and they're right, 43%, 49%, 46%. It's terrible. But we're not addressing it. I mean, and if kids can't read, they can't do anything.
0: Of course, I have the Gilbert Bates perspective on that as well that I'll share after we take a break. But you make a very good point about the importance of the election of the Cumberland County Board of Education. I think it's 16, and I've given them opportunities to respond. How did you handle it in terms of did they write into you, or did you have anything covering those?
1: I have let everyone know that anyone can write in their perspective. Any political candidate can. And you'd be surprised how many do not.
0: Right.
1: You know?
0: Well, there were 16, and I think of the 16, I think I had 10 respond to three questions that were pertinent to the election.
1: 10 is good.
0: Yeah, well, it's very good. And so, and I posted their picture, and I didn't change anything that they said. I just posted it on my Facebook page. Some said, I didn't get the email. Well, there was no email. If you listen to this station, then you knew that. And if you watch my Facebook page, you get it. I can tell you this. All the candidates who won last time advertised on WFNC. Because the people who listen to this station are the ones who go to the polls and they actually vote. And so if you're running for this, look, I'm patting myself on the back. Vic, we do a good job here in terms of talking local. That's why you're in
1: Gilbert,
0: here right now.
1: Gilbert, look, we can say the same thing.
0: I want you to.
1: The people.
0: After the break.
1: But that's right.
0: Stand by. Bill Bowman is the publisher of Up and Coming Weekly Newspaper. We're going to give him a chance to break his arm and pat himself on the back for the fine job he's doing. And I say that tongue in cheek, but they do a great job. All of our written publications in our community do a fantastic job. You guys have been here for a long time, and that longevity speaks to the trust that this community has in your publication. All right, you're listening to News Talk. Bill, go ahead and smile. Say yes. Yes, that's right. 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
2: Good morning, I'm Greg Funderburg from the CBS 17 Newsroom. Looking ahead, the State Department of Transportation is asking for your input this morning to improve the Ramsey Street corridor in Fayetteville. A workshop is taking place tomorrow from 5 until 7 p.m. at First Baptist Church on Moore Street. You can review informational boards and take part in guided activities to provide your feedback on how to best improve safety and traffic flow. Breeze Airways is adding new destinations from Raleigh-Durham International. You can now choose from Buffalo or even Bahamas when flying with the discount carrier. You have plenty of time to plan ahead. The routes don't start until late June. This brings the total number of destinations on Breeze out of RDU to 43. Happening now, cleanup is far from over in one Fayetteville neighborhood, more than 48 hours after an EF1 tornado tore through the area. Trees are down, debris is piling up, and mosquitoes are gathering throughout Northwest Fayetteville. City officials held a press conference yesterday saying their first priority is cleaning roads and dangerous debris. The city could not give us a timeline on when storm debris pickup would start. The Vatican says Pope Leo has lung cancer this morning and that his surgery Tuesday was successful. The Pope had the lower lobe of his right lung removed. The Vatican stated the surgery was successful with no complications. Oncologists say his prognosis is excellent since it was removed early. From the CBS 17 Newsroom, I'm Greg Funderburg.
3: Today will be a mostly sunny day and hot with a high of 91 degrees, which would break the previous record of 90. Tonight will be mostly clear with a low of 64, and Thursday will be mostly sunny with a high of 90. The hot weather continues for at least one more day, Friday, and then a cold front arrives, bringing cooler weather for the weekend. That is your Fayetteville forecast. I'm CBS 17 meteorologist Rachel Dunzing.
0: Rachel, okay, right now 63 degrees in Sanford, Olivia, and Bun Level. 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
1: I've served 35 plus years in law enforcement. I've served in the military with the 82nd Airborne Division. I've served with Fayetteville Police Department. I served as chief deputy for the Hope County Sheriff's Office. I've served as the chief of police in Red Springs and Spring Lake, North Carolina. I served two tenures as chief of police, successfully rebuilding and restoring the department to full operation. I'm a graduate of 71st High School here in Fayetteville. I care deeply about the future of our county. I'm committed to serving our community. I will bring proven, experienced leadership to the Cumberland County Sheriff's Office. I pledge to serve our community with fairness, accountability, and transparency. I humbly ask for your vote on November the 3rd. Early voting starts October the 15th through October the 31st.
0: Troy McDuffie is being called again to service, this time as your candidate for sheriff of Cumberland County. 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Early voting begins on October 15th, leading up to the general election on November the 3rd.
1: I'm Troy McDuffie, and I approve this message.
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5: News Talk 640 WFNC. Right now it's 749. You got 6 minutes. Bill Bowman is in here. He's thinking about buying the place. publisher of Up and Coming Weekly newspaper. And you know what, Bill? I have really out-talked you this time. And
6: you have to deal with Dr. McAllister.
5: I know that. I'm going to.
6: But look, I do have to get this in, though. This issue that's coming out today has got some really, really cool stuff in it. The main thing is hockey's. Not only is early voting starting on the 15th, but we got hockey season starting this weekend, okay? And the Marchmen are coming back to the Crown, and everybody's really excited about that. And also, there is an article in there written by yours truly about what Robert Edwards has done in a relatively short time with the Fayetteville Liberty basketball
5: team. Oh, what are you talking about? Man, I tell you what, that is hot.
6: I'm going to tell you, that guy

0: and sat down at our office and told us about his vision and basically said, do you think this will work? And I said, if you follow through with everything you just said, it's going to work. And I want to tell you, he has come through for this community, and he has done exactly everything that he said he was going to do, from establishing not only a first-class competitive basketball organization, but he's put together a nonprofit Hope community where he works with youth and other people in this community to do really good things, to where he can establish the Fayetteville Liberty as not only this community's basketball team, but as a sports team that cares about the community and puts back in the community. I'm very, very proud of what he's done.
1: I have nothing to say. Continue, because it's your time.
0: Huh? Oh, you sure you're not going to say
1: anything?
0: Well, so anyway, so he is coming into his second successful season, and he's going to be at the Coliseum, which is amazing, because you know he was at the arena and they're closing that down, but to be able to transfer that young organization into the Crown Coliseum.
1: Oh, it's going to be big for those players. I mean, this is a great facility.
0: It's going to be awesome. You're going to have bigger crowds. You got more amenities. He'll be able to draw more people.
1: Well, probably there'll be other players who say, man,

0: we get to play there?
1: Absolutely.
0: That's a big deal.
1: It is a big deal. So I'm very, very proud of that. And also, we were talking earlier about the election, and we're talking about the school board and some of these candidates that are running. And I'm in agreement with you. You know, the candidates that are making an effort to get their voices heard and to get out, you know, so people understand who they are and what they stand for is extremely important. There is a pack out there. It's a conservative pack, I'll admit. It's called the Independent Conservative something or other, but it's a conservative organization that vets candidates, and what they do, and I'm not advocating for Republicans or Democrats, I'm saying the organization itself, what they do is something that I think should be done for all. They bring candidates in, in this case, conservative candidates, and they ask them, what's your plan? What's your modus operandi? Where is your positions, and how are you going to do that? And do you have the money to do that, or do you have the volunteers to do that? Do you have the organization to do that? So they weed out all those dreamers and people that just clog up the system, and they say, hey, these are the people that really are serious about this. They're the ones that want to compete for those offices. These are the ones that you can consider. And I think that's an extremely important thing.
0: Well, and I agree with you 100%, Bill, because I don't care if you're a conservative or, you know, liberal or whatever it is. The beauty of this country is you can be what you want to be, and you should be able to have the right to vote for whomever you wish. And so if there are groups of people who say, this is what we're trying to do, because your values are my values. And I think that's what that's all about. These are my values. This is what I want to do. And in the end, who wins? Who gets out to the polls and is able to motivate folks to get out there and vote? And so until that stops happening, I think we're okay. There's been some efforts to change that, you know. But you know, the bottom line is we're still out here, so we all need to get out and vote. And go to these forums.
1: That's exactly.
0: Learn about what it is and do your early voting if you want to.
1: Absolutely, and you need to be involved with organizations that impact some of these decisions.
0: Well, and it's okay with being involved with organizations that think like you. And I think that's what this is about. Yeah, it's about choice, and your choice to either be a conservative or a liberal or whatever, libertarian, whatever it is, progressive, I don't care what it is, at least get out and vote. Because if not, if you don't vote, you can't complain.
1: Well, of course. I'll give you a good example of where...
0: And you got 1 minute to go.
1: Where involvement. Like right now, the North Carolina Department of Transportation are going to be having forums about Ramsey Street.
0: Yeah.
1: I'm going to tell you, that's going to be an issue. That is going to be a major issue. I mean, I'm not saying that Ramsey Street shouldn't be six lanes, but man, it is going to impact so many businesses there. I mean, when they put that median up on Ramsey Street, it put a dozen businesses out of business.
0: Well, it happened on Rafe Road. Look, you and I have been here long enough to know. We've seen that happen. And you're right, those mediums will put certain businesses out. And so now's the time during these forums to get out there and talk.
1: Absolutely. But if you don't get out there, if you don't bang that drum, if you don't let your voice heard, then you just have to deal with what you get.
0: Right, look, we're way over time here, but that's okay. I'm looking at our producer. He's got a hammer and a claw, and now the screen is going dark. And he's not going to be able to do anything. Look, if you see Dr. McAllister, tell her.
1: It's your fault. It's your fault.
0: Tell Linda, go easy on me when she comes in here. Bill, it's always a pleasure to talk with you, buddy. We have spirited conversations, and that's what I like. I like that. 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Go to whatever commercials you have left.
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0: President Trump spent the night in Las Vegas. I'm Dave Anthony, Fox News. After going to Alaska for another Republican rally, after Fox Power Rankings forecast Democrats are likely going to take control of the House in the November elections.
1: If you allow them to win, they're going to do it all over again. You'll be right back where you were. I call it the Dark Ages. 2 years ago, we were living in the Dark Ages. We were laughed at all over the world.
0: Today, the president will hold more GOP rallies in Arizona, then Montana. Republicans are hoping to flip a Senate seat in Minnesota, where Democratic Congresswoman Ilhan Omar is under scrutiny. Monday, her home in Washington was raided in a Homeland Security immigration fraud investigation, and Fox's Madeline Rivera reports there's a financial probe, too.
2: Omar's assets were originally listed at around $30 million on her financial disclosure form. The number was later amended to under $125,000. Her team blamed paperwork errors. Omar's office says the Office of Congressional Conduct has cleared them of misconduct, but U.S. Attorney for D.C., Jeanine Pirro, says her office is focused on its own probe.
3: It doesn't matter what the House does. It doesn't matter, you know, what this agency or that does. We're looking at the facts. Based upon the facts, we'll follow them wherever they take us.
0: Now back to the president at that Alaska rally.
1: Oh, wait till you see what we do to Iran. We're gonna do a number. Wait till you see. They're just waiting.
0: As Iran continues to disrupt shipping in the Strait of Hormuz.
4: Reuters reports that Iran is using new tactics to target vessels in the strait. The IRGC is reportedly using unarmed spotters to increase the accuracy of their attacks. In recent days, multiple vessels have been targeted while transiting this critical waterway. In the past 2 weeks, 24 ships have been hit.
0: That's Fox's Trey Yingst in Tel Aviv. Pope Leo remains hospitalized in Rome. A Vatican statement says he had a tranquil night following surgery to remove part of his right lung where the Pope had a cancerous nodule. 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
0: Big news is coming later this hour on the economy. We'll get an inflation report, the consumer price index for September, that's forecast to show an increase in the annual rate from August. At the same time we get that, millions of Americans who get Social Security payments will find out how much more they'll get next year.
8: Some analysts predict the Social Security cost of living adjustment for 2027 could be about 3.5%, increasing the average benefit check by nearly $68. Last year, it rose by 2.8%. Seniors, though, say even a higher adjustment is probably not enough to keep up with rising costs. An AARP poll recently found roughly 70% of adults over the age of 50 feel an increase of at least 5% would be needed, especially as parts of Medicare are expected to rise next year as well. Social Security's Old Age and Survivors Insurance Trust Fund is expected to be insolvent by the year 2032, and the Social Security Administrator recently said they're trying to shore up the program by purging millions of old and erroneous records and by using AI. Jessica Rosenthal, Fox News.
0: Now on Wall Street, ahead of the inflation-related news, stock futures are mixed up for the Dow, down for the NASDAQ. CVS is settling a lawsuit.
9: The Justice Department case against CVS began as a whistleblower lawsuit brought by a former CVS employee. The company was accused of helping to fuel the nation's deadly opioid epidemic by unlawfully dispensing drugs that were not medically necessary, including large quantities of opioids based on prescriptions from so-called pill mills. The lawsuit also blames staffing levels and performance metrics for a rush to fill prescriptions without verifying legitimacy, then seeking reimbursement from government programs, including Medicaid. CVS says it strongly disagrees with the claims and does not admit any wrongdoing, but will pay more than $300 million. Lisa Brady, Fox News.
0: In baseball, Tampa Bay got even. The Rays beat the Guardians 3-1 to tie the American League Championship Series at a game apiece. They'll shift tomorrow to Cleveland tonight. Game 3 of the NLCS. Milwaukee beat the LA Dodgers in the first two. I'm Dave Anthony. This is Fox News.
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13: 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I want to welcome you to the third and final hour of Good Morning Fayetteville this morning on Wednesday, October 14th. I'm Gilbert Bays. Dick Ross is in here, and I'm losing my voice. All that talk with Bill Bowman. Meteorologist from CBS 17, Rachel Dunsing, says it'll be mostly sunny today. High temperature is going to be near 90. Did my voice go up at the end of that? Yes, so it'll be near 90. All right. And this is October 14th. All right. Full forecast will be coming away in just a little bit. Right now, 63 degrees in Rayford, Fort Bragg, and also in Fayetteville. Headline news for you this hour. The National Weather Service confirms 8 tornadoes touched down Sunday in central North Carolina, including one in Fayetteville and one in Sampson County. The Fayetteville Fire Department is expanding its emergency response capacity with a federal grant worth more than $2.3 million. The North Carolina State Fair opens tomorrow. It brings 11 days of rides, food, and entertainment to the state fairgrounds up in Raleigh. Fayetteville police continue their search for Michael Kennedy. He's wanted on several larceny charges. It's the WFNC Crime Stoppers Crime of the Week. And the Cumberland County Schools is honoring two people who turned their dedication into opportunities for students. We'll have all those stories and more coming your way, but first, local news from CBS 17.
14: Good morning, I'm Greg Funderburg from the CBS 17 newsroom. President Donald Trump will be in North Carolina next week for a midterm rally. The Republican National Committee confirmed he will hold an event in Greenville Tuesday, but did not say where. We do know the doors will open at 3:30. The event will start at 5:30, and the president will speak at 7. The Carolina Hurricanes kept up their winning streak. The Canes beat the Washington Capitals 4-2 at Lenovo Center. The Canes have now won 6 games in a row. If you haven't seen relief at the gas pumps yet, economists say we may still be a week away from seeing the full benefit. State leaders agreed to temporarily suspend the gas tax, and Governor Josh Stein signed the Relief at the Pump Act last week. This evening, the North Carolina Department of Health and Human Services is hosting a live fireside chat and teletown hall. Officials are also discussing how new federal and state laws will impact North Carolina Medicaid. This includes discussions over new work and community engagement requirements and how to prepare for upcoming changes to the program. You can listen in and submit questions by phone from 6 until 7 o'clock. Also, the Fayetteville Fire Department is getting more than $2 million from the SAFER grant. The Staffing for Adequate Fire and Emergency Response grant will allow the department to hire 18 firefighter positions, bringing the department to 369 personnel. The positions will staff 2 additional ladder trucks. From the CBS 17 newsroom, I'm Greg Funderburg.
9: Today will be a mostly sunny day and hot with a high of 91 degrees, which would break the previous record of 90. Tonight will be mostly clear with a low of 64, and Thursday will be mostly sunny with a high of 90. The hot weather continues for at least one more day, Friday, and then a cold front arrives, bringing cooler weather for the weekend. That is your Fayetteville forecast. I'm CBS 17 meteorologist Rachel Dunzing.
13: Thank you so much. Right now, 64 degrees. In Anderson Creek, Stedman, and also at Fort Bragg. 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

0: Newstalk 640 WFNC. The analysis of our sound system continues here in between conversation. But, you know, Vic, I think we're getting to the point where we're understanding some of the concerns.
1: Yeah.
0: And I want to thank all of our listeners who are sending in samples of what it sounds like. And so Captain Bogarty, for example, she took a very nice picture of a speaker that she has near some flowers or something.
1: That's interesting.
0: That was pretty cool.
1: Yeah, yeah.
0: But and so what we're hearing and what you're hearing right now is me talking live, and I sound like I'm in a can. And then when you hear commercials or you hear CBS 17 news or you hear the weather, that is recorded and that is being played from the station itself. And so all of that sounds very good. And then when we switch to the remote, what you're hearing is the ambience of this room with microphones without compression. And so as we continue to analyze how we make this better for the next several months while we're in here, there has to be some talk with engineering, because as you pointed out, even though you can turn down the music in here, we can't turn down the music at the station without a board out there.
1: Right.
0: And so because of that, I'm talking and you're hearing the music over top of me, even though you don't hear it here in the station.
1: Right.
0: I'm thinking it's
1: down. And
0: it's not down. I noticed that when I was interviewing Charles Evans the other morning. I listened back to the podcast, and I'm talking, I'm saying to myself, why don't Vic turn down the music? You did.
1: I did.
0: You turned it down in here.
1: Right.
0: But unless there's a board op in the station back on Drayton, that music will play until she runs out.
1: Yep.
0: And God forbid you have a long song.
1: Long song?
0: Yeah. Yeah.
1: Because 5 minutes, 6 minutes into your interview.
0: Right. So we appreciate the feedback. We're getting together. If you weren't listening this morning, Captain Stephen Shakeshaft called in and gave us his analysis of what this was. His first text said, still sounds wonky on the air. And sounds like your mic is 5 feet away and Vic's mic is in his throat.
1: Wow.
0: What is that about?
1: I don't know what that means. But
0: I don't know.
1: When I see him again, I'm going to ask him.
0: Well, we're going to see him Thursday.
1: Yeah.
0: Maybe.
1: Bring your answer, sir.
0: No, this is not his week. We won't see him Thursday. Although, Captain Shakeshaft, he's welcome to come anytime. You just pop and say, hey. You know he wants to be on the radio anyway.
1: Yeah.
0: Hear him tell it.
1: Okay.
0: He's got a good voice.
1: Okay.
0: Oh.
1: All right.
0: They're calling you.
1: They're calling me.
0: They're calling you saying, get on with the show and stop all the analysis over the air. Yeah.
1: Well, that's what it takes. So.
0: Well, but I think I want folks to understand what it is we're dealing with. Bogarty has sent another video of this. Is looks like a.
2: From the station itself, and so all of that sounds
1: now.
0: Right.
2: And then when we switch to the remote, what you're hearing is the
0: ambience. Did you hear that on your phone?
2: With microphones without compression.
0: Well, I mean, we appreciate that.
1: Thank you. Yeah.
0: Captain Patrice Bogarty, with the Cumberland County Sheriff's Office. She used to be their main public affairs person. You know what happened to her?
1: No.
0: I got her promoted.
1: Did you?
0: You hear me tell it.
1: Oh, okay. Got
0: it. She was Sergeant Bogarty, and I would always call her Lieutenant. Same thing with Alpha.
1: Alpha
0: Caldwell. You need a promotion here in the station, I got you. I got you. Well, anyway, that's all that stuff. Enough of that stuff. I got some information I can share with everybody. Let's see. Bogarty just said, it doesn't normally sound like this.
1: Wow, they're blowing you up.
0: Yeah, this is okay. Hey, honey, how you doing?
3: Hey, Dad, how are you?
0: I'm doing well. It's my daughter, Tiana.
1: Yeah.
0: I got you on the radio. It's your birthday.

0: But you know what? Now, this is totally against the rules of broadcasting. Yeah, yeah. You're not supposed to be using the thing for your personal things to send birthday wishes out to
1: well,
0: your
1: you
0: kids.
1: Well, you said to my daughter.
0: Though. Well, I did.
1: Yeah.
0: Well, that's right. Yeah, but anyway, she's just getting off work up there. You turned 53 today?
2: I did.
0: Yeah, and Vic said 53. How old are you? Given I'm old as dirt. Don't worry about it. Well, look, babe, I'm going to call you and get off the radio, okay? But I appreciate you checking out. Just want to make sure you're okay. I know you worked the overnight shift. And,
2: absolutely.
0: And you're a graduate of E.E. Smith High School?
2: Absolutely.
0: The Golden Bulls?
2: And absolutely. Bull Pride in the House, class of 91.
0: Right. And you played in the band. What did you play?
2: I did percussion. So anything that you can hit and make noise was for me.
0: There
2: it
0: is. I'm glad you were hitting that and not hitting your brother. Because we had to stop all that.
2: Sometimes.
0: All right, baby. We'll talk with you in a little bit. Thank you for chiming in, and happy birthday to you, okay?
2: Thank you.
0: The check is in the mail. We'll talk with you later.
2: Thank you.
0: Okay. Hey, that's what I'm talking
1: there
0: about.
1: It is, right there.
0: That's how you do it, man. Yeah, yep. Man, choose. Man,
1: there you go.
0: Make things happen.
1: Yeah.
0: All right, right now it's 7... What is it? It's 8:17.
1: Yeah.
0: Hey, I wanted to share this before we go to break because I kept saying every hour we're going to talk about this, all that and more after this, and I never get to it. Cumberland County Schools honoring two people who turned their dedication into opportunities for students. As a matter of fact, it's posted on my Facebook page. You can see the pictures of these individuals of Dr. Bracey. Remember, his Bracey spelled without an E.
1: Mm-hmm.
0: Or is it with an E? It's without an E.
1: Without an E.
0: Right. During the Board of Education's meeting on October 12th, Edith Ball received the Extra Mile Award, and Roy Young earned the Community Support Award. Now, Ball's bus driver and child nutrition employee created a peer reading program that makes the afternoon bus ride an extension of the classroom. Isn't that neat?
1: That's awesome.
0: Man, fourth and fifth grade volunteers read donated books with younger students and ask questions about the stories. The programs build reading skills while giving older students experience as mentors. Man, is that nice or
1: that's
0: what?
1: That's amazing.
0: Yeah, that's supposed to be honored. Now, Young, on the other hand, Southview High School graduate and band booster president, has spent more than 30 years supporting school communities. Alongside his wife, Farah, he helps with fundraisers, athletic events, and meals for schools employees. He also volunteers to drive buses for field trips, sports, and cultural activities throughout the district. School leaders say both honorees demonstrate how service and creativity can make a lasting difference for our students. So our hats off to the two of them, Edith Ball and the Extra Mile Award, and Roy Young with the Committed Community Support Award. If we had the button to push for the applause,
1: yeah,
0: we would do that, and it
1: yes
0: would be a standing ovation.
1: Ovation, yeah.
0: All right, well, I'm going to make sure we got that in. And if you want to read more about and see them, go to my Facebook page, my YouTube channel. You'll see their pictures and Dr. Bracey smiling and handing them plaques.
1: Yeah.
0: All right. Awesome. 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Right now, it's 8:19, and we've got Fayetteville's most dependable forecast with CBS 17 meteorologist Rachel Dunsing.
3: Today will be a mostly sunny day and hot with a high of 91 degrees, which would break the previous record of 90. Tonight will be mostly clear with a low of 64, and Thursday will be mostly sunny with a high of 90. The hot weather continues for at least one more day, Friday, and then a cold front arrives, bringing cooler weather for the weekend. That is your Fayetteville forecast. I'm CBS 17 meteorologist Rachel Dunsing.
0: Thank you. Right now, we've got 64 degrees in Spout Springs, Fayetteville, and also in Pembroke. 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
0: You start 6:40 WFNC. I really want to hear Kevin Jackson this morning. Funny to you. Because I beat her down all the time.
15: Yeah, I was like, yeah, I guess you don't want to hear Janet right now.
0: Yeah, no. I like that song, I guess. Anyway. All right, look, part of the issue of moving over here is folks think we're still over there. Our guest at 8:20 may be over there.
15: Right.
0: Instead of over here. And if he's outside, I just looked, he wasn't there. Mm. And I hate it.
15: I'm sure when they go
0: to the front door. Somebody's at the front door. Okay. Just keep me up, and I'll start singing a little bit.
15: Yeah, do some jamming.
0: Yeah, well, we're going to be able to get our guests in here in just a second. And so there's a transitional period that's going on right now that people are showing up at the other location, or not being able to find where we are. This is on Bragg Boulevard. It's called the Common Community Workspace, and so folks are, it's not too far from the other station on Drayton, and but still there's a transition that has to happen for folks to get in here. We're trying to get to the front door, and I think they're walking in here now. Trey Brown, and so although this is, who we have Trey Brown, or no, we have library people. Hey, Trey.
16: How are you?
0: You're on the air right now.
16: Oh.
0: We're live. Come on, sit down here. Good to see you, man.
16: Good to see you.
0: Siéntate, por favor. You guys can stay where you want and make yourself comfortable. We got the people for the next interview coming up here from the library. We got a ton of information here. And Trey, pull that microphone up to you a little bit. So we're going to try to make the sound the best as we can. Now, what is your official position, not that having to do with the Aerospace Expo?
10: official position is going to be the show organizer. This year, I'm also serving as the air boss as well.
0: Now, do you fly?
10: I do.
0: Do you really?
10: I do, yes, sir. I'm a dual-rated pilot.
0: All right.
15: We just talked about that.
0: Yeah, we did. As a matter of fact, I was describing, I won't go through it again because I want to steal your time, but while I was a reporter, I did a media day up at Goldsboro, and I was with the Blue Angels, and I flew an F-16 Delta. In the back seat. You ever fly one of those jets?
10: I want to.
0: Oh, man.
10: It's on the bucket list.
0: I tell you, you got to get it. I'm not going to get through the whole thing, but I've got to actually fly from the back seat. The only issue was there's 2-hour safety briefing. Hour 45 was about what we need to do in case we have to eject.
10: Mm-hmm.
0: And the pilot said, Gilbert, when I say eject, eject, eject, if you don't eject, I'm going to eject you. Different seat.
10: Yeah, it's a voluntold situation.
0: Look, this is the Sky High Aerospace Expo and fly-in. You have the floor. Trey Brown is the organizer of this
10: thing.
0: Yes,
10: sir.
0: Going to be happening down at Laurinburg Maxton Airport this weekend.
10: It is. It's coming up soon. This is our second year. We learned a lot from last year. We had a lot of ups. We had a lot of downs. But we ended up hosting about 4,000 people over a course of 2 days. It was an incredible experience. With the stuff that we learned last year, we brought a lot of the new ideas and concepts in. We have gathered an amazing team, and they have been working extremely hard to make sure that everything is as streamlined as possible for not only our attendees and our patrons, but our performers and our staff as well.
0: You know, the thing about an air show is if you've never had a chance to see one, it's a spectacular thing to see. They used to have them up at Pope Air Force Base on occasion, and I mean, to see some of these aircraft do acrobatic things, to see an F-16 or whatever it might be come in and come up and just about stop and keep going, unbelievable capability that our aircraft have. What type of things will we see down in Laurinburg?
10: So this coming weekend, we've got, we have our air show, which will start at about 3:00 on Saturday afternoon, and we start it later in the afternoon because we have a night show as well. Right, so we have, when we get into the twilight hours, the sun starts going down, we have some pilots that go up, and they've got some really neat things on their aircraft, some different lights and smoke. And then we have our fireworks finale at night, which is our big hit last year. It was incredible. And my fireworks guys have assured me it's going to be twice as big this year, so that's pretty exciting. This year we brought back our jet truck. That was a big hit last year, the Hot Streak 2 jet truck.
0: Now, what is that?
10: That is a 57 Chevrolet Stepside with two Westinghouse J34 jet engines on the back of it.
0: You're kidding me.
10: I'm not. It is...
0: Was that fly or is it ride?
10: It is on the ground, but they're one of the announcers in the airshow industry. He likes to make this comment that if you were to take this thing and stand it up on its tail and he were to go into full afterburner, he can literally shoot up like a rocket.
0: Well, I don't think
10: it's got that much power.
0: Well, I don't doubt it. Well, look, I'm looking at the forecast. You know, we're going to be warm here this week, but it's going to be absolutely gorgeous. And temperature-wise, if you're not outside this weekend, either at an air show or playing golf or both, you're going to be under a rock. So it looks like you got a pretty good scenario coming in.
10: Yeah, we've got a lot of answered prayers, I believe. That storm luckily came through last weekend, got out of the way for us, and I think this year's show is looking really, really incredible. It's not too hot, not too cold.
0: Well, look, in addition to the actual aircraft and all those things, this is a STEM program as well. Talk about that aspect of it.
10: Yes, our STEM program was something that we introduced when we started building this. We're a recognized 501c3 nonprofit, and we're centered around education. And what we wanted to do was give students, children, and different organizations an opportunity to come out and put their hands on some things that they can't necessarily do a lot throughout the year. This year we hired a STEM director, brought her in, and she took our STEM program. Last year we hosted about 200 students. This year we're looking to host about 800. She has doubled the attendance.
0: Now, let me stop you for a second. Yeah, 200, now 800. The math is off here, Trey. That's four times as many.
10: It's been a long week, math, and it's not my...
0: No, but the point I want to make is that person has done a fantastic job to take it from 2 to 800. That's just great, for not only for her ability, but for all the kids who are going to be involved.
10: She has been an absolute blessing to our organization. And, she is a pilot as well. She is also what they call a DPE. So when that's a designated pilot examiner. So when somebody goes to get their license, you've done all your hours and your requirements. She's the lady that you go to test to get your license.
0: So she flies with you.
10: Oh,
0: she sits in there with you.
10: Yep.
0: Yeah,
10: well. She's very knowledgeable, but she took our program and just completely skyrocketed it. 30 different stations. There's 13 different aircraft kids are going to be able to come in and put their hands on and learn about. It's just an amazing program.
0: You know, the ability to fly is something that a lot of people want to have, but not everybody can do it. It can't be for everyone. I see you have on glasses. There was a time where you had to be 20/20 vision, but that's not the case anymore.
10: It is not. You know, the military has a lot more stringent requirements, but in the civilian world, it is not uncommon to have different things. You know, the FAA runs a very strict medical program, and so long as you can pass these particular requirements, it's all right. I have glasses. I have corrected vision. I've been wearing glasses for about 4 or 5 years, and I fly just fine.
0: All right, but... Don't worry about it. This is real radio. If your phone's going to go off, he's oh my God, my phone's going off. Hey, look, clearly you didn't hear me in the last 10 minutes. My daughter called. I said happy birthday to her. I held the phone up here and we talked.
10: Yeah.
0: Nice. So this is real live radio and this is fine. So don't worry about it. You got people calling. You take that call. Is that an emergency?
10: No.
0: Okay.
10: No,
0: is your wife saying,
16: I hear you on the radio. Joey, you sound good, honey.
10: The amount of scam calls I get is atrocious.
0: All right, look, let's talk about admission. I'm looking at the different admission prices here. But it's not about dollars and cents as much as there are some varieties based on if the military and all that. Go over that a little bit.
10: Yeah, so we have a very diverse ticketing platform, and the way that it kind of works is we have our general admission, which we started back in August is when we opened up. We started that out at a base price of $20, and every month it went up $10. So currently we're at our base price of $40 per person. If you are military, you get 50% off with valid identification, and that's for you and your dependents. As well as if you're a pilot and you fly in, you bring your airplane, you also get 50% off. One of the bigger things, because we are a fly-in and we're trying to be, you know, centric to not only air show folks, but to fly-in folks as well, because there's not a lot of places that, you know, these guys can fly their airplanes out and camp and hang out with their buddies. This year we waived all camping, landing costs, all the costs associated with you coming out there, minus getting into the gate itself. We waived all of it just to get you guys to come out there. But we try to keep it competitive. You know, air shows are not free. They are very expensive, which is why we sit where we sit. But we do have a special this year. So Friday night we have something called our Afterburner Bash. This is what we call our performer party. So this is free to the public. You can show up at the airport at 7, from 7 to 9 p.m. on Friday night. If you come to our party, there will be a special ticket booth there that it will be selling tickets on-site only for 50% off. So you will get the early bird pricing that we have, but you have to show up and get them there. You can't get them online.
0: Well, you know, the thing is, this is a great family event. You're going to have great weather, and going to be some exciting things to see the aircrafts do. And vintage aircraft as well?
10: Oh, yeah. So there's going to be a large variety of aircraft, everything from, you know, your normal aerobatic stuff to old-timey warbirds, Russian aircraft. I've got a Russian Sukhoi coming. One of our more headliner-type aircraft coming this year is a MiG-17, a Russian MiG-17.
0: Wow.
10: Which is really neat. And he's going to actually be performing in the air show, doing some really crazy stuff in a jet. It's going to be very exciting.
0: You know, the air shows that we have, used to have at Pope and Seymour Johnson Air Force Base, were always very well attended. What was your crowd like last year?
10: Last year we hosted about 4,000 people.
0: And what's the hope this year?
10: The hope this year is for at least six.
0: Six, okay. And if people want to get the tickets, how does that work?
10: The easiest way to get tickets is our online purchasing platform, skyhighexpo.com. There is a ticketing page, and it'll take you straight to the platform, tells you what tickets are available, what they are, and what they get you.
0: All right, it's 8:34 right now. If you're just joining me, Trey Brown is involved with the air show, and the expo is called Sky High Expo. That's going to be happening down in Lawrenceburg Maxson Airport. Well, what's the designator for that? It's WBWN?
10: So the airport designator is Mike Echo Bravo.
0: Right.
10: So it's K-M-E-B.
0: Mike Echo Bravo, okay. And what is FAVO? Is it F-A-Y?
10: F-A-Y.
0: It is F-A-Y. So what does FAVO Arkansas do?
10: Got me.
0: That's on them, huh? Well, I'm glad that we are. And then RDU, where is that?
10: K-R-D-U.
0: There you go.
10: Yeah.
0: And so it is a K?
10: It is a K, yes. All United States airports, as far as controlled, are Ks. They start with Ks.
0: Well, that's interesting, because we're WFNC, But if we were east-west of the Mississippi, then it would be K. So all the stations out west are mm-hmm. K stations, were all W. Mm-hmm. But across the country, it's all Ks.
10: Well, it is for controlled and bigger airports. There are private ones that have different designators. Yeah. But, yeah, most of your bigger ones are
0: K. What's the start time and on each day? How's it roll?
10: So Saturday, for the general public, the gates open at 11 o'clock. And then it will run until the fireworks complete somewhere around 8:30 that night.
0: It's like you're going to a Woodpeckers game. It's over when the fireworks roll.
10: Yeah.
0: That's it.
10: There's stuff for the people to do before the air show starts as well. We have helicopter rides and several other things people can come and see if they decide to come.
0: Man, I tell you, if you like flying, this is if you're not down at Maxton this weekend.
15: About everything.
0: Yeah. So anyway, this is the Lawrenburg Maxton Airport that's going to be happening October 16th through the 18th. The Sky High Aerospace Expo and fly-in. So that's got to be neat for those guys flying in. I said, hey, honey, I got some place to go this weekend.
10: Yeah, and they can camp under their wing, which they love.
0: Oh, man. Wow. All right, man, that sounds like some cowboy stuff. Come on, we're going to fly in, Max, and we're going to camp under our own wing. And you got to say that. We're going to camp out underneath the wing. All right, Trey, we appreciate you coming in. Did you go to the other station before you came, or you just came here?
10: No, just came here.
0: All right, well,
10: yeah, Miss Pat called me yesterday to update me, so we're good.
0: Sure. All right, well, look, we appreciate you. Much success to you in this program. We look forward to having you back next year with 12,000 people out there.
10: I hope so. Fingers crossed.
0: All right, you're listening to News Talk 640 WFNC. 836 is the time. Right now, we've got local news from CBS 17.
17: Good morning, I'm Greg Funderburg from the CBS 17 Newsroom. Looking ahead, the State Department of Transportation is asking for your input this morning to improve the Ramsey Street corridor in Fayetteville. A workshop is taking place tomorrow from 5 until 7 p.m. at First Baptist Church on Moore Street. You can review informational boards and take part in guided activities to provide your feedback on how to best improve safety and traffic flow. Breeze Airways is adding new destinations from Raleigh-Durham International. You can now choose from Buffalo or even Bahamas when flying with the discount carrier. You have plenty of time to plan ahead. The routes don't start until late June. This brings the total number of destinations on Breeze out of RDU to 43. Happening now, cleanup is far from over in one Fayetteville neighborhood, more than 48 hours after an EF1 tornado tore through the area. Trees are down, debris is piling up, and mosquitoes are gathering throughout northwest Fayetteville. City officials held a press conference yesterday saying their first priority is cleaning roads and dangerous debris. The city cannot give us a timeline on when storm debris pickup would start. The Vatican says Pope Leo has lung cancer this morning and that his surgery Tuesday was successful. The Pope had the lower lobe of his right lung removed. The Vatican stated the surgery was successful with no complications. Oncologists say his prognosis is excellent since it was removed early. From the CBS 17 Newsroom, I'm Greg Funderburg.
3: Today will be a mostly sunny day and hot with a high of 91 degrees, which would break the previous record of 90. Tonight will be mostly clear with a low of 64, and Thursday will be mostly sunny with a high of 90. The hot weather continues for at least one more day, Friday, and then a cold front arrives, bringing cooler weather for the weekend. That is your Fayetteville forecast. I'm CBS 17 meteorologist Rachel Dunzing.
0: Rachel, thank you so much. Right now we've got 64 degrees in Fayetteville, Hope Mills, and also in Godwin. 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

0: News Talk 640 WFNC. Bring me up. I'm hot, man. I'm ready to go. And I said,
1: turn my mic up. Turn my mic up.
0: My mic sounds...
1: 1, 2.
0: No.
1: Oh, okay. Sorry.
0: Well, if you're just joining us at 844, Josh De La Gomez threw me a curve. Let me throw him under the bus real quick. But Josh, how are you doing today, sir?
2: All right.
0: Look at the thing.
3: Makes me never the pot. So you can't see my face turn red.
0: Well, don't worry, I'll take care of that. But the thing is, Josh does a fantastic job of getting different people from Cumberland County here to talk about all the things that happen here. It happens in this county. And, you know, one thing that I like that we're doing, we're getting Brenda over here from the Department of Social Services. Hopefully once a month.
3: Yeah, that was a good interview last week.
0: Yeah, very nice to talk with her. We're good friends. And, you know, she told you about the time I came over to Social Services and all those fans were in there. She didn't blame me. They brought me up there, showed me all the fans. And I said, well, you got all these fans in here. There's people out there. The community need the fans. What are they doing up here? Let's get them out. All right, but anyway, that's good. It's good stuff. Now, the curveball here is I thought I was going to speak with Abigail Whitman this morning about the community engagement program. And I came out in the lobby and said, Abigail, how are you? And Abigail said, I'm not Abigail. I'm Carla Brooks. Where are you getting your information? From that one right there.
3: That's me.
0: Carla Brooks, we appreciate you coming in. You're a division manager for programming with the libraries. We have a wonderful system here. Now, are you at the main library?
4: I'm at the main library.
0: Well, Maine, our salutes to you. We understand that won the Best Library Award recently.
4: Yes, for this year.
0: Were you proud of that? Or
4: I was.
0: Did you put the plaque up? Bill Bowman was just in here.
4: We've got the little plaque in the window of the branch manager's office.
0: Well, that's really neat. So congratulations to you. As far as I'm concerned, all the libraries and the librarians in our community are winners and champions. I'm sure you feel that way.
4: I agree.
0: You deal with programmings, and the last time I talked with someone about libraries have changed.
4: Oh, definitely.
0: So can you give us a sense of what, when you deal with programming in a library, what are you dealing with?
4: We just go through and decide what we believe our community would like to see. We do a lot of arts and crafts programs, obviously story times, because that's definitely a big thing. But we do things in conjunction with other departments or organizations, too, such as this month we're doing a program in conjunction with Animal Services where we are doing 31 Days of Love, which it means the entire month of October, each of our locations has a bin where we collect donations for Animal Services at the libraries, and then at the end of the month, we take them over to Animal Services. We also do programs in conjunction with it, and Animal Services will bring their mobile adoption van out to some of our locations, and hopefully we can get some of those animals adopted for them.
0: Well, you know, we have the Fayetteville Animal Protection Society in here every Thursday, and Baby Smith brings in a pooch of the week. She made the mistake of bringing a cat a couple weeks ago, Vic.
1: Yeah.
0: That did not go over well.
4: Oh.
0: Not the two of us.
4: They have their own personality.
0: But the main thing is the fact that the library is reaching out in the community with these different programs like this is fantastic, because we used to think of a library as someplace you go in and all you hear, shh, shh.
4: No, that's definitely not.
0: Right. It's changed a lot even inside in terms of what the programmings are. And now you said you have the book readings or reading for groups and children.
4: Yes.
0: Is there one special coming up right now for the holidays?
4: We have several at

0: of whoever wants to come out to the library.
1: Well, if you're just joining us right now, it's 8:48, and we've got Carla Brooks, who's the Division Manager for Programming, for coming for all the libraries?
0: Yes, I oversee all of the programs at all 8 locations.
1: And you're based out of the Maiden Lane Main Library downtown, which is a fantastic facility. You know, the libraries have changed, the programs have changed, but the people remain the same.
0: Oh, yes.
1: And I think that's the interesting thing. You know, we have parents who seem to be just as enthused about going to a library as some of the kids.
0: Yes.
1: Tell me about that a little bit.
0: Well, we're not, as you said, we're not that shush thing. We actually, especially at headquarters, but we have some of the interactive elements at each of our locations. Like we have an 8-foot by 6-foot light bright wall that the kids can come and put designs on. We've got wind tunnels. We've got a life-size working crane practically for the kids. Foosball. So we're just trying to get them in and get them interested in seeing what we have. We do a lot of STEM programs with them. And once they come in and they see all the things we have to offer, then we can say, don't forget, we have books, too. So that way we can get them interested in reading. And mostly because I've always said, reading is probably one of the most important skills you will ever learn.
1: Well, I've taught at Campbell University, and I would always tell my students that when you get your college degree, it doesn't make you smart. The only thing it does, it shows an employer that you're able to take the written word and turn it into action.
0: Yes.
1: And that's the basics of reading right now. Because a lot of the jobs that you get when you are just starting out is OJT. You got to learn, but you can't learn if you can't read the manuals or if you don't understand the instructions that someone's giving to you. And hopefully you're brushing up on your ability to write. Because of these cell phones, I've seen people, Josh, are you good at this, where you just go like this, 2 thumbs and everything?
2: No.
1: I mean, I've seen reporters out in the field, you know, they're writing their story on a thing. I guess I'm the old guy. I said, somebody give me a laptop over here with a full keyboard. So things have changed. So how much impact has the technology had on people's desire to come to a library?
0: Well, actually, we offer a lot of technology classes on how to use your laptop or your tablet or even your cell phone. It tends to be for the older people in our community because the younger ones grew up with it, so they tend to know more about it. But we do every month at each of our locations, we have tech time where our digital navigators go out, and during that hour and a half period, you can just drop in if you have any questions, and they will help you with your technology needs.
1: Well, you know, I don't know if it was at a library or if it was at a school, but there's a program where students, like seniors, juniors and seniors from a high school, would go to a nursing home and they would work through, you know, teaching seniors how to use their cell phones. I remember one a senior had like 3,000 emails, and they were eliminating them one by one. And are you here there, sonny? I'm down to 292. And one of the students came in, no, just boom, boom, boom, boom, boom, they're all gone. Yeah. And they were so amazed about how you work the technology. For me, I'm just glad to see folks who have been around for some time dibble-dabbling in it and trying to learn something about it. Because it's you buy stuff with your technology, and a lot of you get spam calls, how do you eliminate all that kind of stuff? Does the library have something specific that targets seniors to come in and learn?
0: Actually, our digital navigators go out to the senior centers, and offer classes on how to deal with technology. Yeah. So they have the option to either come into the library when we have those classes or go to the senior center and take the classes.
1: Well, Carla, you told Josh that you were going to be nervous and need some backup. He hasn't said anything. He hasn't explained why I threw him under the bus or any of that stuff. So you've done a fine job. And we appreciate all the work that the librarians do across Cumberland County. Carla Brooks is the division manager for programming for all the libraries. We had 8?
0: Yes.
1: 8 libraries. And how many people do we serve, do you think, that actually utilize it?
0: Oh, thousands. Yeah. I know we have probably between 300 and 400 programs a month, and we see well over 3,000 people at those programs.

0: Still need a library card?
1: To come to the programs? No. The programs are free and open to the public. Some do have registration only because we might have limited supplies, but that's the only thing you would have to do, and that's just on some of them. But you can check out the offerings of all of our programs for all 8 locations at our website, which is cumberlandcountync.gov/library, and to see what the library has to offer. The only thing you need a library card for is if you want to check out something, but we've got a lot of digital resources that a library card will serve you, and it's free to get one as long as you live in Cumberland County.
0: All right. Well, Carla, we appreciate you coming in here. You're at bat because Abigail is off to a conference somewhere.
1: Yes.
0: All right. We look forward to you. Look, next week we're going to have from Cumberland County, Mitch Miller.
2: Yes.
0: Now, he's not a band. I know Mitch Miller used to do the. Oh, was it Glenn Miller? But it might have been Glenn Miller, a band. But Mitch Miller is with Soil and Water Conservationists, and he's going to be talking about a number of different things here.
2: I think Mitch might actually be in a band.
0: Maybe not the same band you're talking about, but he's in that band, he's dead.
2: Okay. Yeah. That was
0: like 1948.
2: Wow.
0: That's
2: Mitch might, maybe he looks great for his age.
0: Carl, again, thank you for coming on. Josh, I always appreciate the work you do to get people in here and talk about things that are important to Cumberland County and all the residents here.
1: Well, thank you.
0: 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It's 8:55. We've got Fayetteville's most dependable forecast with CBS 17 meteorologist Rachel Dunsay.
3: Today will be a mostly sunny day and hot with a high of 91 degrees, which would break the previous record of 90. Tonight will be mostly clear with a low of 64, and Thursday will be mostly sunny with a high of 90. The hot weather continues for at least one more day, Friday, and then a cold front arrives, bringing cooler weather for the weekend. That is your Fayetteville forecast. I'm CBS 17 meteorologist Rachel Dunsing.
0: All right, Rachel, thank you so much. 64 degrees right now, Hope Mills, Fort Bragg, and also in Tupelo, Mississippi, which is just above 1 below. 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
7: A better life with Dr. Sanjay Gupta.
8: You hear a lot of criticism of young people these days, so I wanted to share something hopeful. A big new Gallup survey done in conjunction with Harvard's Making Caring Common project asked more than 2,000 young people what they want, and nearly 8 in 10 said they want a job that helps other people. Here's the striking part. The ones who most wanted to make a positive impact were also far more likely to say their own lives felt meaningful. As one of the researchers put it, helping others is good for our mental health, and this generation is finding real purpose in that. They do face hurdles too, like with money and screen time, but here's what you might do. If there is a young person in your life, help them find work and causes that matter to them. Purpose is not a luxury. That's a thing to remember. Purpose can be good medicine for the mind. I'm Dr. Sanjay Gupta, helping you live a better life.
9: Troy McDuffie has served more than 35 years in law enforcement, and his life is filled with service.
10: I've served 35-plus years in law enforcement. I've served in the military with the 82nd Airborne Division. I've served with Fayetteville Police Department. I served as chief deputy for the Hope County Sheriff's Office. I've served as the chief of police in Red Springs and Spring Lake, North Carolina. I served 2 tenures as chief of police, successfully rebuilding and restoring the department to full operation. I'm a graduate of 71st High School here in Fayetteville. 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
9: 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Early voting begins on October 15th, leading up to the general election on November the 3rd.
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0: prices keep getting inflated. I'm Dave Anthony, Fox News. That is in a new report this morning on the economy, the last inflation update before the elections.
1: It looks like it's accelerating. 0.6 month over month in line with expectations on the headline. 3.7 is what we advance year over year.
0: Fox Business Network's Taylor Riggs, that 3.7% annual rate of inflation last month in the consumer price index is up 0.3 from August. Of course, part of the inflation story, high gas prices. Diesel hit a record last month. It's 23 cents under that now, but still at $6.29 per gallon, according to AAA, well over $2 higher than a year ago. And the price may not drop a lot for a while.
2: The International Energy Agency says supplies of diesel are expected to be low well into 2027. The Middle East and Russia are losing a combined 1.3 million barrels of exports a day as a result of armed conflict. This as President Trump's deal with Vladimir Putin to allow Russia to sell more fuel receives further criticism. Italian Prime Minister Giorgia Meloni calling it a very risky choice that gives Moscow legitimacy.
0: That's Fox's Jonathan Savage. Russia keeps violating a ceasefire President Trump had declared Sunday with Ukraine for both countries to stop attacking energy facilities. But Ukraine's president posted on X overnight another Russian barrage hit Ukraine's power grid, causing massive outages. The president warned Iran last night, we're going to do a number on them.
3: The big thing is they were not going to have a nuclear weapon, and they won't. That's buried under thousands of tons of rock.
0: That was at a rally for Republicans in Alaska last night where there's a close Senate race. He spent the night in Las Vegas. More GOP rallies today for the president in Arizona and Montana. Now an update on Pope Leo from Fox's Alicia Cunha.
4: The Vatican confirming that Pope Leo rested well after surgery to remove a cancerous growth from his right lung. The Pope has been diagnosed with lung cancer, but no word on the stage or what further procedures or treatment.
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0: Well, back to that Trump rally last night in Alaska. The president also made news announcing he is
8: pardoning two diesel mechanics prosecuted under the Biden administration. The men pleaded guilty to violating the Clean Air Act after removing federally required pollution control equipment from diesel trucks. Both were fined $66,000. Trump invited them on stage, criticizing their prosecution.
3: They want to put them in jail for 10 years because they fixed an engine. How sick.
8: Trump signed unconditional pardons while prosecutors maintained the modifications illegally disabled equipment designed to reduce harmful emissions. Matt Murphy, Fox News.
0: Philadelphia's progressive DA is pointing a finger at police in an ongoing investigation into the suspect in an officer's murder.
9: Philadelphia District Attorney Larry Krasner says the city worker accused of ambushing the officers last weekend should never have been on the streets. Says Eric Lewis had been charged with murder and assault in a 2019 road rage shooting, but he says the case fell apart because of a flawed police investigation, forcing the judge to find him not guilty. Lewis then faced additional assault and firearms charges in 2021. That case never proceeded to trial following the death of a key witness. Lewis is currently facing dozens of charges in the fatal shooting of a Philadelphia police officer, Shane Sieber, and the wounding of his partner. Sue Guzman, Fox News.
0: On Wall Street, stock futures are falling after that inflation report showed a bigger rise in consumer prices than expected, down more than 100 points for the Dow and the Nasdaq. Now to the baseball playoffs.
10: One bouncing ball. Walls makes the play. Brian Baker closes it down.
0: The final out on TBS, the Tampa Bay Rays beat the Cleveland Guardians 3-1 to tie the American League Championship Series at a game apiece. Tonight, the National League Championship Series resumes in Los Angeles. The Milwaukee Brewers trying to take a 3-0 lead on the defending champion Dodgers. I'm Dave Anthony. This is Fox News.
11: Richie. Troy McDuffie, has served more than 35 years in law enforcement, and his life is filled with service.
12: I've served 35-plus years in law enforcement. I've served in the military with 82nd Airborne Division. I've served with Fayetteville Police Department. I served as chief deputy for the Hope County Sheriff's Office. I've served as the chief of police in Red Springs and Spring Lake, North Carolina. I served two tenures as chief of police, successfully rebuilding and restoring the department to full operation. I'm a graduate of 71st High School here in Fayetteville. I care deeply about the future of our county. I'm committed to serving our community. I will bring proven, experienced leadership to the Cumberland County Sheriff's Office. 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I humbly ask for your vote on November the 3rd. Early voting starts October the 15th through October the 31st.
11: Roy McDuffie is being called again to service, this time as your candidate for sheriff of Cumberland County. Let's make Troy McDuffie your choice for sheriff. Early voting begins on October 15th, leading up to the general election on November 3rd.
12: I'm Troy McDuffie, and I approve this message.
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0: It was the first day of kindergarten for the new White House press secretary, Katie Zachariah. Things did not get off to a great start for Malibu Katie today. Her first briefing was brief. It was only 14 minutes long. But even in that short time, she accomplished exactly what she was brought in to do, which is slobber a whole tube of lip gloss all over the president's behind.
1: The propaganda apparatus of the hate-filled American left. Boy, they're good at one thing. They're good at hating everybody, aren't they? They just, and that's sexist, isn't that sexist? I remember when Joe Biden had that inflatable that stuffed doll of a White House press secretary who didn't know much. But you're not allowed to be critical of Democrat spokesmodels, no matter how dim-witted and bimbo-like they may be. Okay, well, I am, but, you know, nobody else is allowed to be critical. I prefer to, maintain American social norms, Western civilizational norms. The left, not so much. The left, they're not on the side of civilization, are they? No, they're not. Well, very good Wednesday to Hump Day. It's the middle of the week, and it is Mailbag Day here on the Chris Plant Show, I think. Perhaps, I don't know, Michael, maybe not too late to get questions in on Twitter or Facebook or some other way. I don't know if we got any questions, mailbag questions in the U.S. mail today. We often do with stamps on envelopes and all that good. So remember that? That worked for a long time. Good stuff. But it is mailbag day here on the Chris Plant Show, so it is hump day in the Clinton household. And Hillary, as of just about 7 minutes ago, Hillary Clinton required to be out of the house, out, because the Energizer Bunny may be coming by, or maybe his cardiovascular expert. It's hard to say. But the Clinton household, it's different than it is here on the Chris Plant Show. We do have mailbag day on Wednesday. So we have that. And that's Ilhan Omar, Congresswoman Ilhan Omar. She's got a lot on her plate today, doesn't she? She wishes she just had mailbag today. But it's a little bit of a mailbag thing. In the mail, she's got subpoenas, and the whole family is being subpoenaed, and she's got to produce documents. And it turns out that her whole family lied about her age and immigration, and there are all kinds of – she's got immigration issues. She's got finance issues. You may remember when members of Congress are required to fill out forms every now and then saying, this is how much money I have and how much I have in the bank and how much I'm worth. And she and her husband put down $30 million. They were worth $30 million a while back. And somebody said, well, wait a minute, you don't own anything. You barely have a job. And your husband, he's no better. So where this $30 million come from? You just crawled out of the big sandbox where scorpions are crawling over the dead bodies of your family's enemies. And said, did I say $30 million? Really, I meant to say $84,000. We're just worth $84,000. That's not $30 million, like I just said a minute ago. And that didn't cause any issues for the people at CNN or at the New York Times or the Washington Post. They didn't see anything in that. They didn't look into it. Not a thing. And apparently her birth date has changed more than once, because they had to lie and say she was under 18 when they were cheating the immigration system, and her father, the terrorist colonel from Somalia, the military terrorist from Somalia. He was, here's my daughter over here, and she's married to her brother or something, and she's only 17 years old, so she comes in under the family umbrella rather than having to go through the immigration process herself, specifically herself, because she's just a child then, you know, a dependent child to her colonel father, who fled Somalia, where everything was corrupt and the tradition carries on here in the United States of America. So Ilhan Omar, they had the raid on her home in Washington, D.C. The other day, and now it turns out there's a lot more. I've got Jeanine Pirro for you, the U.S. attorney in Washington, D.C., and Ilhan Omar looks like she's going to need a bunch of lawyers. She might need $30 million because lawyers in this town are very, very expensive. They all live in giant houses and drive $100,000 cars, so they're going to need to milk her for a lot of money. But, family subpoenas going out, And what's with the finances in the Ilhan Omar family and the whole immigration history of the family? Ting, but everybody's taking a look at it now. Well, not the Washington Post or CNN or the New York Times, but other people are taking a look at it. It's good to be a Democrat because, you know, the New York Times doesn't come after you. They give you a hot, oily back massage, and they're, you know, they're your buddies. Also, speaking of Democrat Muslim radical extremists, there is Abdulrahman Mohammed al-Sayed running for the Senate in Michigan, United States Senate. And it turns out these documents have surfaced, that emails and text messages from Abdulrahman al-Sayed, Mohammed al-Sayed's sister, talking about how their family is so cozy with the Muslim Brotherhood in Egypt. The Muslim Brotherhood in Egypt, kind of one of the granddaddy organizations over lots of other radical Islamic terrorist organizations, vicious kidnapping, torture, rape organizations, and al-Sayed, Abdul, they just call him Abdul for sure. Get your name out my mouth, Abdulrahman Muhammad al-Sayed, and the Muslim Brotherhood. And what are the ties in there to al-Qaeda, too, funding al-Qaeda? They're terrorists, they're, you know, radical Islamic jihadi terrorists. And Democrats are fine with all that because they're terrorists, too. You know, they created the KKK and the SDS and the Weather Underground and the bombing armored cars and police stations, and they terrorize and assassinate police officers and then become tenured professors there, or maybe escape to Cuba, as at least one, if not more, of the Democrat terrorists of yesteryear has done. Speaking of which, Saudi Arabia, a man from Saudi Arabia has been arrested here in the United States. He placed listening device or listening devices inside the conference room behind the TV at OpenAI. It's a bug. You know, it's kind of a bug. These Saudis, they're good with bugs. And and jerboas, they're like rats, but they live in the desert. Saudi, a man from Saudi Arabia, where I had the fun of spending several months one time, and Saudi arrested here in the United States, placing a listening device, a bug, in the conference room at OpenAI to steal all kinds of, you know, confidential stuff they'd rather not have Saudis recording. Why the Saudi? Kind of weird, I got to say. So we've got that, the Saudi AI, OpenAI. That's kind of a big deal. The Pope Leo the 14th, was diagnosed yesterday with apparently lung cancer, and surgically removed nodes from one of his lungs, and it's kind of a big deal. In the right lung, a lobe has been surgically removed, and I don't believe they've officially said yes, it's cancer. I think it's being biopsied, but I gotta tell you, I know somebody I'm close to lives in New York and smoked cigarettes forever and ever and quit smoking, but long ago said, hey, let's take a look at your lungs. So I went and got a scan of the lungs, grown man, and New York City, lives in Manhattan, and got a scan, and they said, oh, well, you got a thing on your lung over here. We should go in and pluck it out and biopsy it and see what's going on with that. So went into a nice fancy clinic in Manhattan, and they performed laparoscopic surgery, you know, with the probes going in, little tiny incisions, and removed a lump from one of his lungs, and took it away to be biopsied, and they said, but they sealed it right up and said, yeah, we'll get back to you. So they sealed it up with the laparoscopic surgery, and he walked home from the clinic, came out of the anesthetic, said, okay, we're done. Yeah, I removed a piece of your lung. Going to send it out for biopsy. You're free to go. Said, okay, walked home from the clinic, you know, like an hour after the surgery. And they sent it out and said, oh, yeah, it's lung cancer. All right, that's lung cancer. And so what do we do now? Said, well, we got it all. We just plucked it out. Now there is no chemotherapy for you. There is no radiation for you. We plucked it out, and now it's gone. Because this is healthcare in the United States, in New York, and the laparoscopic, so little tiny incisions, removed this lump from one lung, said, we got it all, no more treatment necessary. Now you could just walk home and go get lunch. That's pretty amazing. And hopefully the, you know, hopefully Pope Leo will have a circumstance that is similarly satisfactory, because that was an absolutely amazing story when I heard that story. Genuinely was quite remarkable stuff. Pope Leo, I'm sure he's getting top flight health care. Of course he is. It's Rome, after all, and you know, not Ouagadougou. So I'm sure that he'll be fine. He's a tough guy from south side of Chicago and all that good stuff. So we got that going, and that matters. That's a big deal. We have that, yes, sir. But the Ilhan Omar story is maybe the biggest political story going right now. I don't think there's any doubt about that. It's pretty wild. Wild and crazy, I'm telling you. Yeah, and Ilhan Omar reporting a net worth of $30 million just a little while ago then. Let's take another look at that. Oh, that's my mistake. Did I say $30 million? I meant $100,000. $82,000. Don't even think about me. So we got that. And you know, welcome to the United States of America. That's a pound of rock on the table. Real loud to get our attention. Just amazing. These people, they've got all this going. We are at 888-630-9625. And as you heard at the opening soundbite from late night TV, the new White House spokeswoman, the new White House press secretary, Katie Zachariah, and she held her first briefing at the White House yesterday and is just being attacked from every direction, because that's what the filthy propagandists in our media, it's not just the news media, it's the entertainment media, too. When you're a Republican, you're constantly bombarded from every direction by these cross-dressing lunatics. And when you're a Democrat, it doesn't matter. You could blow up school buses full of babies, and they'd say that you're saving global warming. Did you see the global warming, the penguins? You know, perhaps that my best girl and I, we went to Antarctica a couple of years ago, sailing out of Tierra del Fuego, Ushuaia, the city of Ushuaia, the world's southernmost city. It's in Tierra del Fuego, southern tip of South America. Sailed out of there, went to Antarctica, and had a great trip. And I came back and I told you that penguins aren't as tasty as I had hoped, and all that good stuff, but they're okay. And now it turns out, and the penguins, they leave their, you know, they eat, all they do is kind of walk around, waddle around, and they eat. And they're causing global warming. This is the problem. They're causing climate change because they, and this is, I hate to say it, it's because they poop so much. And this is what they're saying, that the penguins poop so much that they have created an ice melt in Antarctica that's causing rising sea levels, which Barack Obama was going to fix. Remember that? Barack Obama was planning to fix that. Penguin poop is melting Antarctic snow. There's one of the big headlines on the penguins. You know, but I thought the penguins were the perfect environmental beast. Penguins are messy, gathering in dense huddles where their guano, that's their poop, piles up on the ice. In fact, their poop piles up so dense, I would say densely, that they then show up on satellite images, and the guano stains aren't just the spots where penguins let loose their balls, but they also track where they waddle around in the snow. And moreover, a new study published today by the Journal of Geophysical Research, Biogeosciences, found that penguin guano has far-reaching impacts on the Antarctic landscape by nourishing snow algae that grow on the surface. The study's authors traveled through the blustery Drake Passage. Our Drake Passage crossing was epic. It was great. There was a storm, and it was really wonderful. Links the Antarctic, the Atlantic and Pacific Oceans to reach the West Antarctic Peninsula, where we went. And they gathered samples of snow algae, and appears red, and some of which appears green. Sure it does. Back to the lab, extracted pigments of nutrients for the sample. But here's what they've discovered. There's so much of it that it's causing ice melt and snow melt in Antarctica, and that's leading to rising sea levels. So now I think the Democrats, they've got a new solution for this, I think. Kill all the penguins and eat them. Feed them to the illegal alien homeless. I think that would be one way to go. But the penguins, they're the villain now, which I think is fun. I think that penguins the bad guy. That's a lot of fun. Next will be whales. Next is going to be whales causing climate change, global warming, rising sea levels. That's all fine with me though. I'm in favor of global warming. I've always been a little bit chilly, and honestly, sea levels could be a bit higher. I'm nowhere near the ocean, so if it got higher, maybe it'd be more convenient for me, but probably not. We're all supposed to live in fear of this. We're at 888-630-9625. Damn penguins.
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0: We are at 888-630-9625. Let's go to the telephones, Michael. Let's go to Greg calling from Manassas, Virginia. Gregory, you're on the Chris Plant Show.
1: Hey, Chris. How you doing?
0: I'm good, Greg.
1: Good. Yeah, my wife went through that same type of surgery. She had lung cancer, and what they do is they get a nodule. It was a nodule, and they do a biopsy. And then she had the top third of her right lung removed sometime later. And now she's on, she did a chemo because it was additional nodules. And then, she's on medication for 3 years and she's on the last year of it now. So
0: wow.
1: Everything seems to be working out okay.
0: Wow. And it looks like when you saw what, the Pope was going through yesterday, you said, well, I recognize that. That's all too familiar, huh?
1: Absolutely. Yeah. Same stuff.
0: Yeah, yeah, and I've seen, actually in my family, I've seen, I can think of three off the top of my head and my family that have had lung cancer. One, my mother died of lung cancer more than 20 years ago, and a couple of family members. But I got to tell you, this New York story was the most amazing thing I'd ever heard. They said they went in and plucked it out laparoscopically, which is preferred. And then no chemo and no radiation, said, we got it all. You can go home now. And I was slack-jawed when I heard that. And the Pope has been diagnosed. They've removed a piece of his lower right lung. Nodule was found. Diagnosed it as adenocarcinoma. Adenocarcinoma. Not the best.
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4: I've served 35-plus years in law enforcement. I've served in the military with 82nd Airborne Division. I've served with Fayetteville Police Department. I served as chief deputy for the Hope County Sheriff's Office. I've served as the chief of police in Red Springs and Spring Lake, North Carolina. I served two tenures as chief of police, successfully rebuilding and restoring the department to full operation. I'm a graduate of 71st High School here in Fayetteville. 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Early voting starts October the 15th through October the 31st.
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0: The Democrats are celebrating today. They don't celebrate Columbus Day on Monday. They celebrate Indigenous Peoples. They like to say peoples. It's not even possessive. Indigenous Peoples Day. Me, I celebrate the United States of America and European discovery and, humanity and civilization. But the Democrats, they don't. They're against, they're angry about things that happened centuries ago, most of them done by them. But today they've got a big celebration because today, October 14th, is George Floyd's birthday. George Floyd's birthday. You know, he died of cardiac failure while resisting arrest for the who knows how many times. George Floyd in 2020. That was, about 6 years ago that George Floyd was being arrested for passing counterfeit money to an immigrant man running a neighborhood store. He was ripping him off and robbing him. Then he resisted arrest. And then because of all the fentanyl and methamphetamine in his system, he died of cardiac failure. And you got to watch, what is it? Minneapolis Has Fallen. Minneapolis Has Fallen on Al Gore's Amazing Internet. A great documentary on the whole George Floyd thing. We were lied to so much about that. It was almost as bad as like Russia, and wear your masks and get your vaccine. We get lied to a lot, and the George Floyd lie was a huge lie, just a giant lie. And Officer Derek Chauvin, who they lynched and sentenced to prison forever, then a Democrat stabbed Derek Chauvin 22 times in prison because the Democrats, you know. George Floyd had been working as a bouncer. He's a bouncer, and that's... And he's the hero of the story. He's the hero of the story. Now, you might have seen this story because it kind of goes with this. A guy, and it's a sad story, obviously, a man died, was killed at Six Flags over Georgia, riding this roller coaster called the Goliath. And the guy, nice picture of him. Got a fun shirt and a fun hat and a beard and glasses. Looks like a nice guy. He's got a nice face. And he apparently was thrown out of this or fell out of this roller coaster at about 200 feet. And he bounced off other cars and hit a couple of other people on the roller coaster and then fell to his death. And it's a terrible thing. It really is a terrible thing. And, of course, it's Six Flags and they've got deep pockets. So you expect a lawsuit, right? And surprise, surprise, hey, there's a lawsuit. But it gets even wackier because going back to George Floyd and, the Democrat Party's racial division stuff, the party of the bullwhip and the plantation, the Democrat Party. But here it is. Here's the tweet with a picture of the guy. It's a nice picture. Says the man who witnesses say fell from the Goliath roller coaster at Six Flags over Georgia has been identified as Hassan Jihad. His name is Hassan Jihad. It's Hassan Jihad Ibn Karim. Hassan Jihad Ibn Karim. A passionate educator. Listen to this is the tweet that I'm reading here. A passionate educator, a beloved member of his school community, and a man invested in bringing families together. Okay. He deserved to come home from a day at the amusement park. His family deserves answers. Now, here's the thing. This is a tweet by Ben Crump. You know, the America's maybe number one crash and burn lawyer at this point. He's really something. But it's they've got a lawyer. The family has a lawyer, and it's Benjamin Crump. It's Ben Crump, which means it's going to be racialized, and the news media will be all over it. Yeah, the fact that the guy that fell and was killed is a black guy, was a black guy. But I guess the Hassan Jihad Ibn Karim might have been a clue as to that. A passionate educator, naturally educating the next generation. Amazing stuff. 42-year-old guy, Hassan Jihad Ibn Karim. And Six Flags over Georgia and the greater Atlanta Metroplex. And it's terrible, obviously, that it happens every now and then. Somebody falls from one of these big roller coasters and gets killed, and it's very bad. And the guy, the picture of the guy's face, he looks very nice. And now I'm a little skeptical because you got Ben Crump, the Ben Crump lawyer thing. That's not good. Just remarkable. Now, with that, I'm looking at the big board with callers on the line, and I've got to start thinking about Mailbag Day, because Mailbag is today too. But this is a remarkable development. Now, Benjamin Crump, the lawyer Ben Crump, is in there. So there's going to be it's going to be a race story, because that is what Ben Crump does, and he's a Democrat. It's what the Democrat Party does. No sense of irony. Jefferson Davis, Democrat. Nathan Bedford Forrest, Democrat. Jim Crow, no such person, but if there had been, it would be a Democrat. Remarkable stuff. All right, let's go tell you, Michael, let's go to the telephones. Let's go to Randy, calling from Knoxville, Tennessee. Randy Randall, you're on the Chris Plant Show.
1: Hey, good morning, Chris.
0: Hey, Randy.
1: Hey, hey, how are you?
0: Great, just great.
1: Hey, terrific. I guess it's a couple mailbag questions. That guy that fell off the roller coaster, I've been on that roller coaster. I used to live down in the Atlanta area. With his name, that's kind of concerning. How do you fall off that roller coaster? I mean, there's a big bar that comes over your lap. This guy have been up to no good. When your middle name is Holy War Jihad, I'm wondering, do you think it might be a good idea for everybody to just stay off roller coasters until we can get a handle on exactly what went on there?
0: Well, it is it's a very unusual thing, as you know, Randy, but it does happen from time to time. And everyone, you and I and my best girl, were watching it last night, and you see these very elaborate bars. I'm using my arms to go like this, because these bar systems come down and kind of lock you in your seat, right? And they're designed very specifically so that no one can fall out. And so you've ridden that, the Goliath, that roller coaster, Six Flags Over Georgia, and it seems to me, and I've ridden some of those roller coasters, you're so trapped in those seats with the bars on you and stuff, I don't know how you could even get out of them, but the guy did fall out, and he did die, and he crashed into people. What do you make of that, Randy?
1: Well, I'd like to just ask, like, was he, as he was falling, was he yelling "Ula la Akbar" or whatever it is that those guys yell? That's, I'd like to get some witnesses there. And then I had one other mailbag question, if you have time.
0: Sure.
1: Do you think that tiger didn't eat that guy because he knew there was something wrong with him?
0: You know, I think the tiger is probably pretty well fed and not out there starving. I think they give him big old honkin' steaks every day. This, in the UK, the tiger mauled the guy and crushed his head, and people looked on in horror. He jumped in, and did you see that he was wagging? And I mentioned this when I first saw the video. He was sitting there, like, with his legs crossed, wagging his finger in the nose of the Bengal tiger, and he was telling him. Apparently, he was chastising the tiger and telling the tiger that he's misbehaving.
1: I did see that.
0: Yeah, and it didn't work. It didn't calm the. It was an amazing story. Wagging his finger, and I saw that, and then I saw an article afterward saying that the tiger mauling. Here's the latest headline: tiger victim identified as a dearly loved child actor. Struggling with, quote, significant mental illness. And I think that makes sense, because what he did, first of all, jumping in the tiger enclosure, which is not recommended, and then sitting there wagging his finger and chastising the Bengal tiger, who had already been chewing on his head and was about to kill him, and the guy, now they are saying that he had significant mental illness, and that is an explanation, at least, because otherwise it doesn't make any sense at all that anybody would jump into a Bengal tiger enclosure in the United Kingdom, because you'd expect, I think, Randy, to be mauled by the tiger, right? It's a wild animal, one of the most beautiful animals on earth.
1: Absolutely.
0: And
1: fantastic.
0: Yeah, just, and it's a, and it's a,
1: you know, Chris,
0: I think, yeah.
1: I've got a big yellow house cat. He's cool. He's 13 years old. He's healthy. He's great. Last night, he jumped up on the bed. My wife got mad. She wagged her finger at him, just like that guy did. And she got mad at me because I looked over and said, he's going to go Bengal Tiger on you. She said, no, he wouldn't. But yeah, they don't like to have their fingers wagged in their face. Little cats, big cats, they don't like that. That guy made a big mistake.
0: Yeah, he made a big mistake. And I've got to say, Randy, one of the things that I liked about this is the people at the wildlife refuge, whatever, the zoo where he jumped in, they said, well, they're not going to euthanize the tiger. And that's the right thing to do. You don't euthanize the tiger because of this, the poor tiger. I mean, you know, it'd be terrible if you killed the tiger, too. The tiger did what tigers do. And just a reminder to everyone that that's why you don't jump into the Bengal tiger enclosure.
1: Absolutely. That's what tigers do. I think he was doing his job. He was probably protecting the other tigers from some lunatic who jumped in their territory.
0: Yeah, honestly, the guy is William Chapman, 23 years old, in the Yorkshire Wildlife Park in northern England. And he just decided to jump in there on Saturday to see what happens. And now we all saw what happened. And I don't know if you've watched the video. Not everybody wants to watch the video, and that's perfectly understandable. But I've always loved the big cats. And it's before I knew the guy had this mental illness and stuff, I had to watch the video because, you know, it was there. You got to see what the tiger does. You don't get to see that every day. And it's a sad thing.
1: No, absolutely.
0: And now this guy falling out of the roller coaster, you see, his lawyer is Benjamin Crump now, who's, you know, he's brought in for, like, you know, black police shootings and to racialize things and racially polarize things. And now he's in here because the guy who fell out of the roller coaster was a black guy, so named Jihad, as you said. So Ben Crump is in the middle of it. And it'll be now. The media will cover the story with great interest, and it's a crazy world out there, isn't it, Randy?
1: It sure is. I'm staying off roller coasters until we can figure out just what's going on. This could be some kind of conspiracy.
0: Yeah. Well, I got to say, it is. It's an unusual occurrence, and the guy who fell out looks like he's not a skinny little guy who'd slip between the cracks of the bars and the seat. He looks like a guy who should be in there safely ensconced. But you know that when you got in, as soon as I saw this happen, you know that there's a giant lawsuit because Six Flags has deep pockets and there are lawyers everywhere that want beach houses. So they want to sue Six Flags and the parent corp and all of that stuff. And that's a part of the, you know, that's a part of the landscape of everything today. You know, I think most lawyers get rich from giant lawsuits like this, don't they? Well, how else do lawyers get rich? Just getting drug dealers off in court? I don't think that's it.
1: Slip and fall lawyers like Mark Levin talks about, they're the worst. The people that he hit and injured as he was bouncing off of everybody on his way to the ground, they ought to sue him and get some lawyer to, because they're probably pretty injured by some grown man plowing into them as he jumped out of the roller coaster.
0: I honestly, if it is learned that it was deliberate

0: had some people call in about their family members. Well, there's a guy, I think he's a biochemist, I'm not exactly sure, PhD, bright guy. One of his family members got a solid organ tumor, a solid tumor. So in cancer stuff, there's liquid tumors like leukemia, lymphoma, and then there's solid tumors like adenocarcinoma, cancer in the liver and pancreatic cancer and stuff like that. Mm-hmm. But he discovered that an antiparasitic agent called fenbendazole, that's F-E-N-B-E-N-D-A-Z-O-L-E, fenbendazole, actually has a seems to be significantly impactful in the treatment of solid tumors. Hmm. And it's not that the tumor is a parasite, but there's a metabolic pathway in the tumor where they make these microtubules and stuff, and just like a parasite. And this medicine actually inhibits that, and the cancers kind of, in many cases, remarkably respond to it. And he wrote a book called Cancer is a Parasite. And again, it's not really a parasite. He's just saying that, wow, this antiparasitic medicine seems to stop these solid cancer tumor cells in their tracks. Now, unfortunately, the medicine, you know, it's not available for humans. It's not FDA licensed for humans. So I'm an infectious Check. Disease doctor and an internist, and I don't tell people to go on this stuff. But I've had a couple of patients who went on. I see them later, and they tell me that they took the stuff, and it worked really well for them. So there's reports all over the place, anecdotal reports, no scientific study, about how impactful it's been in some tumors like pancreatic cancer. So.
1: We're seeing a lot of developments recently in cancer treatments where unexpected treatments and drugs and are making cancer respond the way that we want it to respond by going away. But we're getting much better at fighting cancer, and this is just in the last couple of years. Am I right about that, Bob, or am I over-interpreting what I've been reading?
0: No, you're absolutely correct about that, and I think it's because Joe Biden worked on the cancer moonshot for so many years.
1: That's right. Yeah, you remember Joe Biden? That was, it was going to be the cancer moonshot. He was going to cure cancer, and it never came up again once he was in the White House. Never came up again. President Trump's talked about it more. But there are all these because the Democrats hate big pharma, and they hate the police, and they hate ICE, and they hate human beings. We are pharmaceutical companies, big pharma, who they hate, and big medicine, who they hate. Just performing miracles, creating miracles all over the place, Bob, and I've seen a bunch of it myself. It's quite remarkable what we're witnessing right now. And you're right to mock Joe Biden with his. And I thought it was a great idea. He's going to do a cancer moonshot, and I'm like, well, we've already been doing that for like 50 years, haven't we? Funneling tons and tons of money into cancer research and making great advancements, great leaps forward. And I'm not aware that Joe Biden changed that one iota.
0: Yeah, and in this book, Cancer is a Parasite, the author, he uncovered research documents where this medicine was treating cancer patients, and it was dramatically effective. But the thing is, it's so dirt cheap, it kind of got deep-sixed and marginalized, you know. So it's interesting. And then, you know, this medicine has effects that you wouldn't expect. And it was just like Joe Biden, you wouldn't expect anything he did to be effective. And as you know, I was joking about the cancer moonshot because he didn't do anything in there.
1: That's right.
0: It's just like Harris controlling the border. It didn't happen. So.
1: Yeah, right. Exactly. Dr. Bob, thank you very much, Dr. Bob. Good stuff, yeah. And so the Pope, we should expect the Pope is going to recover. I think that's what we should expect, right? They're gonna treat him. They're gonna help him out, and he's gonna get past this, right?
0: Yeah, absolutely, I would think so. I don't know how or why he got the screening CT scan in the first place, but apparently the doctor said it was what we thought it was, and you know before he had the surgery, they're telling everybody, oh, it's just a well encapsulated, nothing to worry about here, nothing to see here. And they resected it. And on the early slides that they did, it's clearly.

0: an adenocarcinoma. And in a few days, they'll tell us whether or not any lymph nodes were involved away from the central tumor. Yeah. And if there are, then he'll probably have some type of chemotherapy.
1: Mm, right. Dr. Bob, thank you. Thank you, my friend. Good call. And yeah, right, Joe Biden's cancer moonshot, that never happened. It would have been a good idea. It was presumably someone else's idea, and he said it out loud, then he forgot all about it because he's Joe Biden, you know. Thanks, Bob.
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15: Inflation rose last month. The consumer price index went up 0.6%.
14: And while economists expected that number, Fox's Ginny Cassola also reports the annual rate of inflation was a bit more than predicted and 0.3 higher than in August.
15: For the year ending in September, CPI was up 3.7%. Economists were expecting to see higher inflation in the report because of higher gasoline prices. Food prices were unchanged in September.
14: And the core annual inflation rate that excludes food and energy rose 0.2% from August. Now it's at 2.6. And now a number that means a lot to millions of Americans who get Social Security payments. The annual cost of living adjustment just out, a 3.6% increase next year for each recipient. President Trump keeps insisting the costs driven up by the Iran conflict will go down, telling Fox,
16: We have a lot of oil flowing right now in the Hormuz Strait. We control it. The war is going to be over very, very soon. We're going to have a big victory very shortly, very, very shortly. And oil is going to come way, way down.
14: But oil's up more than 1% today as Iran-backed Houthi militants hit an oil facility in Saudi Arabia. And Iran keeps trying to disrupt oil shipments.
17: And these commercial vessels, very few of them are actually making it through the Strait of Hormuz without any sort of interruption. And there is that southern passage that is being guarded by the U.S. military. But still, just given the proximity to Iranian territory, they can use things like drones and cruise missiles to put pressure on these vessels that are passing through this critical waterway.
14: That's Fox's Trey Yingst in Tel Aviv. The president made his comments while in Alaska, where he also rallied Republicans, warning if Democrats win control of Congress in the elections,
18: they will destroy everything that we've built.
14: After the rally, he flew to Las Vegas, where he spent the night. Later today, the president holds rallies in Arizona, then Montana. We have news from Rome. Pope Leo's been eating and walking around the day after surgery. Removed part of his right lung, where there was a cancerous nodule. No word yet if the 71-year-old Pope will need further lung cancer treatment. 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
14: There is a mixed stock market reaction to this morning's inflation update. The Dow is up 45 points, but the Nasdaq's down more than 200 at 203. The S&P 500 losing 43 points. And we mentioned oil prices rising up more than 1%. WTI back over 95 bucks a barrel. At the gas pump, regular's down a penny. AAA's national average 433 a gallon, but diesel's up 2 cents to 629. That is 23 cents less still than last month's record high price. A high-profile trial is underway today in Britain.
22: Prosecutors in London have started laying out the case against actor and comedian Russell Brand, saying in opening arguments that he behaved like a, quote, ruthless sexual predator towards women over the course of a decade. Brand, who is 51, has pleaded not guilty to 3 counts of rape, 3 counts of sexual assault, and 1 count of indecent assault. The charges involve 6 women and alleged crimes that happened between 1999 and 2009. Brand, who is free on bail, is best known for his stand-up comedy, as well as his battles with drugs and alcohol, appearing in films including Forgetting Sarah Marshall and Get Him to the Greek. The trial is expected to last for 6 weeks. Tanya J. Powers, Fox News.
14: Now a different case involving a former NFL star.
23: A jury in Miami finding former Dolphins wide receiver Tyreek Hill liable for 2 counts of battery, but not liable for the 8 remaining claims made by his estranged wife. After 4 hours of deliberations, the jury awarding Laquita Vaccaro $500,000 in compensatory damages, but denying her claims for punitive damages. The week-long civil trial involved numerous allegations of physical and verbal abuse committed by Hill toward Vaccaro. Hill, who played for the Chiefs and the Dolphins, is currently a free agent. Frank Lanza, Fox News.
14: In baseball, Tampa Bay beat Cleveland 3-1. The Rays tie the Guardians now in the American League Championship Series at a game apiece tonight. Game 3 of the NLCS. Milwaukee beat the LA Dodgers in the first 2. I'm Dave Anthony, and this is Fox News.
7: Troy McDuffie, has served more than 35 years in law enforcement, and his life is filled with service.
8: I've served 35-plus years in law enforcement. I've served in the military with the 82nd Airborne Division. I've served with Fayetteville Police Department. I served as chief deputy for the Hope County Sheriff's Office. I've served as the chief of police in Red Springs and Spring Lake, North Carolina. I served two tenures as chief of police, successfully rebuilding and restoring the department to full operation. I'm a graduate of 71st High School here in Fayetteville. I care deeply about the future of our county. I'm committed to serving our community. I will bring proven, experienced leadership to the Cumberland County Sheriff's Office. I pledge to serve our community with fairness, accountability, and transparency. I humbly ask for your vote on November the 3rd. Early voting starts October the 15th through October the 31st.
7: Troy McDuffie is being called again to service, this time as your candidate for sheriff of Cumberland County. Let's make Troy McDuffie your choice for sheriff. Early voting begins on October 15th, leading up to the general election on November the 3rd.
8: I'm Troy McDuffie, and I approve this message.
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3: I'm aware of the whatever the memes are about, you know, my laugh. Well, look, I was raised in a family that included very powerful women who laughed from their bellies, and that's how I laugh. And the people that I respected laughed the same way, and everybody else, you know what they can do.
24: No, I don't know what they can do. What can everybody else do? Ilhan Omar, she grew up with women belly laughed. Well, you know, they were hanging the tribal rivals upside down by their ankles and crushing their skulls with AK-47 rifle butts. You know they love to smash heads with AK-47 rifle butts. Ilhan Omar and her Somali colonel father, who came here and lied about her age to get her citizenship in the United States, and Democrats are okay with all of it. That means the news media is okay with all of it. Because, I repeat myself, the Democrats and the media. Yeah, about Ilhan Omar, she's embroiled in tumult. Definite tumult, a lot of tumult going on. It's tumultuous. All of the tumult, and she's got a lot going on in her life that wasn't really going on in her life last week. And let me be clear, she is the victim here. I know I read in multiple news reports that she is unfairly being targeted for political reasons by those racist Republicans who are really mean. And you can't weaponize the justice system the way that Joe Biden and the Democrats and Barack Obama and the Democrats weaponized the Department of Justice and the FBI and the intelligence community and the IRS, and the way they spied on news organizations and individuals and they just cheated and stole everything because, you know, they're lefties. They're terrible. They're awful. And now you see the Democrats, they say, oh, no, you can't investigate her. She's a Democrat. And it's only 20 days until the midterm elections. This is obviously political. Let's rewind now to the raid on Mar-a-Lago, because the Democrats, they, and the FBI, they brought their own classified top secret cover sheets, and they laid them on top of stacks of papers that the FBI had stacked and arranged on the floor, and then they placed their own classified document cover sheets on those stacks of paper, and then the FBI photographed those stacks of paper with the classified document cover sheets that they brought with them and they placed on the stacks of documents that they laid out. And then they leaked the photos to the news media, to left-wing, Trump-hating news media at CNN and the New York Times. No problem there. Who else did they arrested up and down the line. They arrested President Trump. White House people, Peter Navarro, they put him in leg shackles at the airport and dragged him away like he was Al-Qaeda. They weaponized the hell out of the legal system, and the news media didn't notice. CNN, the Washington Post, none of them, they said, oh, this is all perfectly legitimate because they didn't vote for him. So They were fine with it. Man, oh man, oh man. I am telling you. Yes, sir. That's it. Michael, what soundbite was that we just came in with there? What was that? Oh, see, that's what happened. That was Kamala. That's the thing about that. Here we are talking about Ilhan Omar, and you played a Kamala Harris soundbite. And Ilhan Omar is the Democrat member of Congress who is now, I don't want to say in the crosshairs because, you know, the Democrats putting everybody in crosshairs, and some of them are shooting people, too. You know, like Steve Scalise was shot, and Charlie Kirk was shot, and Donald Trump was shot, and, you know, the Democrats shoot a lot of people, targeting and shooting people all over the place. Just crazy. Well, now, since it's what we're talking about, Michael, let's go to Ilhan Omar, because she is really a piece of work, and it's a very, very third world thing. And today is George Floyd's birthday, so raise a glass of something toxic to George Floyd when you have the chance. George Floyd's birthday, and a hero of the Democrat Party. If they had a church or anything, which they don't, then they would be canonizing him because they love all of it. Just crazy stuff. All right, let's go to Ilhan because she's more fun than a lot of people are, a lot of other Democrats, unintentionally, of course. But Ilhan Omar, Representative Ilhan Omar, says she will not be silenced. That's nobody's silencing you. So I don't know why you'd say that. Nobody's tried to silence you. After Homeland Security searches her home. That's right. It wasn't really to silence you. It's to get documents. They, you know, you bring the third world in to the first world. And, you know, you can take the woman out of the third world, but you can't take the third world out of the woman. Democrats' fury over Ilhan Omar raid draws stinging GOP reminder about raids of the past. Set the precedent, that's for sure. They've raided. They did pre-dawn raids. They brought CNN camera crews with them in the dark. They ambushed people all over the place. Hakeem Jeffries called the search deeply disturbing, while Republicans said accountability is coming. That's a good idea. Democrat lawmakers erupted online on Monday after news that Immigration and Customs Enforcement had raided the Washington area home of Representative Ilhan Omar, the Democrat from Minnesota, which is not the land of Mary Tyler Moore anymore, blasting the development as an effort by President Donald Trump to intimidate a longtime political adversary. She's an adversary of civilization. She's an adversary of the United States of America. It's forget about Donald Trump. She's a, you know, she should be a completely irrelevant member of the House of Representatives. But because she comes from the land of black scorpions and AK-47s, the Democrat Party elevates her, and so do the news media, but I repeat myself. So, very angry Hakeem Jeffries with a statement. The Trump administration's raid on Congresswoman Ilhan Omar's home is deeply disturbing and raises serious questions about the continued corrupt weaponization of the federal government against Donald Trump's adversaries. You should have just stopped it with against Donald Trump. Just amazing stuff. The Justice Department confirmed that agents of Homeland Security Investigations, ICE's investigative arm, executed a court-authorized search warrant as part of an ongoing federal criminal investigation. Two sources close to the investigation say the search stems from a criminal fraud investigation into the Somali-born congresswoman's immigration paperwork, which was filled out by her late father when she was a child. And so when she was a teenager, the Minnesota Democrat has repeatedly denied allegations of immigration fraud and claims that she is in the country lawfully. And others say she's in the country unlawfully, illegally. To Representative Pramila Jayapal, a fellow member of the progressive group known as the Squad, it's the Death to America Squad, the development is clearly a personal one. Yeah, they take everything very personally. Donald Trump has been obsessed with Representative Omar. That's a wild mischaracterization. he has gone after her repeatedly. He hasn't really done anything, and the Justice Department has been looking at her immigration and then her claim that she's worth $30 million. But never mind that. Mm-mm-mm. Aren't they amazing? Going after to cause severe harm and going after the entire Somali-American population. That's what Trump is doing. He's going, you mean the people with the machine guns shooting up the homecoming football game in Minnesota, of all places? Is that President Trump going after the entire Somali community? You people are, and they just want to be victims. They're racists, and they want to play the race card for absolutely everything. They'll have Ben Crump in here in no time at all. This is his way of bullying his way back into power. He's already back into power, you idiot. This is what authoritarians do. No, authoritarians do what Biden did and Biden's FBI and Barack Hussein Obama. Amazing stuff. And that's they're all very outraged. Ted Lieu, the Democrat from California. This raid on Representative Omar's home is an outrageous abuse of power by ICE. They love to hate ICE. They're open borders. They want us to be basically Yemen. They're trying to make us into Yemen, a third world war zone where tribal factions will be shooting each other up on street corners. That's the Democrat Party's vision for the future. Representative Omar has been a citizen for 26 years. Well, that's one of the things that's being looked at, Ted Lieu. She came to the United States as a child and was legally admitted as a refugee. Well, then she should be an awful lot more grateful than she is to the country that saved her life and her family's life and didn't leave them to the militias with AKs so that their sun-bleached bones would be crawled over by black scorpions in the windswept sands of the beep-hole country that she slithered out of. Mm-mm-mm. These people. But Republicans pointed out that the public hasn't had an opportunity to review the details of Omar's naturalization paperwork either, something that Representative Nancy Mace, the Republican from South Carolina, said she had wanted to see for herself but was blocked from using congressional authority to secure. How can that be? How can you just, it's just amazing. I tried to subpoena Ilhan Omar and her brother husband's immigration records. Both parties blocked it in oversight, Nancy Mace wrote, referring to the powerful oversight committee, the body of lawmakers charged with ensuring government lawfully carries out its duties. If the fraud is proven, she should be denaturalized and deported home to Somalia. I think that's a fun idea, a very good idea. Mm-mm-mm. Yeah, and I got to tell you, it's these people. Nancy Mace pointed out that the accusations of politically motivated investigations mirror the raid on Trump's personal residence in Florida in 2022, when we knew that he was planning on running for president again and impeach everybody. AK-47 crowd, the Democrats. They said, oh, it's real good that they're raiding Mar-a-Lago and bringing their own classified document cover sheets to put on Donald Trump's personal papers and then photograph those cover sheets that they brought that say top secret on them and giving those photographs that they took to the news media of the classified document cover sheets that they brought to Mar-a-Lago and placed on the stacks of paper that they stacked and they arrayed. That was Banana Republic. That was third world stuff. Just amazing. Yeah, all those who celebrated the raid on Mar-a-Lago don't get to cry over the raid at Ilhan Omar's home, Nancy Mace said. Trump's political enemy raided his home. Democrats set the precedent. Other Republicans, like Representative Ana Paulina Luna, Republican Florida, argue that the moment has highlighted the need to especially scrutinize the citizenship credentials of lawmakers before they arrive in office, calls shared by other fellow members, but only Republicans because Democrats don't believe that. If these allegations are true, then it needs to be dealt with legally. But ultimately, this is exactly why myself, members like Kat Kamick, and Randy Fine have pushed for there to be a disclosure, at least for people, to know whether members of Congress are dual citizens, Ana Paulina Luna said in an interview with Fox News. Representative Randy Fine, a Republican from Florida, agreed. If Ilhan Omar lied on her immigration paperwork, she should be denaturalized and deported. I like that. I like that. The same as anyone else. No more special treatment. But Democrats say, oh, she's a member of Congress. It doesn't matter if she's a jihadi like so many of the Democrats are. House Majority Whip Tom Emmer, Republican from Minnesota, didn't speculate as to why ICE raid had taken place, but quickly affirmed his view that even lawmakers could be subject to scrutiny. Imagine that. Just think of it. Hold lawmakers responsible. All right, Michael, we've got to take a break here, and I've got a bunch of audio that I want to get to explaining what's going on with Ilhan Omar and the two investigations that involve her and her family because of the $30 million that appeared and then disappeared because of her Somali colonel father using... maybe they just don't know what year she was born. Oh, no, I can't believe I got the wrong year for my daughter again. I've got that coming up. And we are at 888-630-9625.
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archaeologists, they raided Donald Trump's home in Florida, Palm Beach, Florida, Mar-a-Lago, the famous estate. They brought their own classified document cover sheets with them. They arrayed President Trump's documents in a decorative fashion. They placed on top of the stacks of documents that they stacked, they placed the classified document cover sheets that they brought with them. They photographed the stacks that they had staged, and it was staged for photography. And then they provided those photographs that they shot with the classified document cover sheets that they brought and placed on the stacks of documents that they stacked. And they leaked them to the news media. They put Donald Trump in cuffs. They mugshotted him, and they tried to put him in prison for a long, long time. It should be noted also that the pre-dawn raid on Roger Stone's house, which again was like an Al-Qaeda raid, and Roger Stone at home with his wife and his dog, and the federal agent showed up. That's when they had the CNN camera crew in tow across the street in the van. It was all staged for the media, like the fascists that they are. And I got to tell you, the agents involved in that raid should come forward and fess up before they meet their maker. Also, Peter Navarro, the...

0: The amazing Peter Navarro story. When I was at Newsmax, I worked a little bit with Peter Navarro on my TV show. Great guy, Peter Navarro, and he worked at the White House. And then the clowns, the January 6th committee, which was Third World, that's the stuff of Banana Republics, and they were targeting their political enemies. You know, the 3 days of riots at the White House that forced the evacuation of the president and the first family. No big deal, 160 to 180 police injured. No big deal. And Peter Navarro, one of the headlines long after the fact, judge questions FBI arrest tactics against Trump advisor Navarro. And what did they do? What do you mean? A federal judge overseeing the contempt of Congress case against former Trump White House advisor Peter Navarro expressed concern Friday about the decision by prosecutors to arrest him last month rather than simply summoning him to come to court, which he had spoken to them. He lives close enough to the FBI headquarters to walk there. He talked to them that day, said, listen, if you want me to come down, I live so nearby I can walk over to FBI HQ and talk to you. And they said, yeah. And then they arrested him at an airport and put him in shackles, in leg shackles. Now, the judge also suggested Navarro had been placed in leg irons by the FBI when he was arrested. The people at Politico want to correct that. No, it was the U.S. Marshals that put him in leg shackles. So had the FBI and the U.S. Marshals and the creepy congressional committee that ignores all of their crimes.
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0: Now, I think we were live on the air on Monday morning when we learned that Ilhan Omar's D.C. home was being raided. The Democrats, they have no memory. Their brains don't work very well. They don't remember what they've said in the past. They don't remember. Now, let me throw this again. The number of people that the Democrats targeted, President Trump himself, handcuffs, mugshot, Roger Stone, pre-dawn raid, CNN behind the FBI raiders, Peter Navarro, who was had executive privilege, worked for the president at the White House. They subpoenaed him for January 6th because it was the only riot that ever happened, if you don't count the 550 riots of the Democrat Party from coast to coast. Steve Bannon. Let's not forget about Steve Bannon. They went after Steve Bannon. They're charging everybody. They want to throw everybody in prisons because they're like Castro's Cuba. They're just not on our side, these people. And the clowns at CNN, Chris Lickspittle-Saliza, back in 2021, with the headline, 11 Trump associates have now been charged with crimes. 11! Exclamation mark. That's the next sentence in the headline. And Lickspittle is a Democrat bootlick, of course. And these people, listen to this, Steve Bannon, Donald Trump's Svengali. These people are terrorists, I got to tell you this, these cross-dressing lunatics. Tom Barrack, charged with 7 counts and allegations, and the indictment center on the idea that Barrack used his closeness to Trump to advance the interests of and provide intelligence to the UAE, which undoubtedly he didn't do. Elliot Broidy, charged. Michael Cohen, the lawyer guy, charged by the Democrats. General Michael Flynn, who had been the director of the Defense Intelligence Agency and a 3-star general, and they attacked and tried to jail Michael Flynn. Rick Gates, they tried to jail Rick Gates. He was a deputy campaign chairman, Trump 2016. They tried to put him in prison. Paul Manafort, Trump's campaign manager, and they tried to put him in prison. George Nader, not Ralph Nader, but George Nader, tried to put him in prison. George Papadopoulos, Naval Academy grad, they tried to put him in prison. Roger Stone, the pre-dawn raid with CNN in tow. Alan Weisselberg, that's amazing. Now, and this guy, Lickspittle, he's got 11 names here that the Democrats targeted trying to imprison, including the Defense Intelligence Agency boss, General Michael Flynn. Amazing. They left out Peter Navarro here, didn't they? They left out Peter Navarro, who they put in leg shackles and arrested at an airport, even though he said, anytime you want me to come down and talk, just give me a call. I'll come over and talk. But these fascists, these people, just extraordinary stuff. I'm telling you. Now let's get to Ilhan Omar because it's the first time. It's political. There's an election coming. There's always an election coming. You rectal apertures, you ridiculous people. One of the questions is about her date of birth and whether her father lied on immigration documents, saying that she was a minor when she was in fact not a minor, when she was an adult. And as a minor, she comes in under the family immigration umbrella, but never mind that. So the Washington Post today with their big story and their, hey, what about that birthday? The Washington Post says agents are now especially focused on whether Ilhan Omar or her father, Nur Omar Mohammed, intentionally misstated her birth date on immigration paperwork so she could be eligible to derive citizenship through him as a minor when he was naturalized in 2000, the year 2000. The Washington Post says investigators have also scrutinized whether Omar's father may have purposely lied or omitted information on his past military service as he sought legal status in the United States, war criminal, Somalia, tribal warfare, total hardcore socialist lunatics there, and never mind that. Before he became a U.S. citizen, the Trump administration official said Mohammed died in 2020. Both questions are considered key to the investigation because they led to Omar securing her citizenship. Now, the Washington Post goes on. They say The search warrant that Homeland Security agent served on Omar's residence Monday listed potential charges of conspiracy, immigration fraud, and false statements. One person familiar with the documents said the Justice Department could opt to pursue charges along those lines, or if it believes it has proof of that Omar's improperly obtained her citizenship, it could pursue a criminal or civil denaturalization case against her. Criminal denaturalization has a 10-year statute of limitations. Civil denaturalizations are not subject to a statute of limitations. Now, the Minnesota Legislative Reference Library, which maintains she's from Minnesota, allegedly, after being from Ouagadougou, which maintains biographies of current and former state officials, elected officials, revised Omar's official birth year in its records from 1981 to 1982, a change that seemed to add momentum to the legislation. They changed her birthday. Well, let's see, if you weren't really born in 1981, then you weren't a minor at the time that you got your citizenship, so you weren't eligible for citizenship under the umbrella of your father's citizenship, which is, what do we call that? That's illegal, you see, the immigration fraud and the birth date change and all that good stuff. The library in Minnesota told the Washington Post on Tuesday that Omar's staff had sought the change, saying at the time that it was in the process of correcting Omar's birth year in various public sources. So she had been claiming to be a year younger than she was. Was that her father and her committing immigration fraud and bringing her in as a minor when she was not a minor? Omar also sought to change the birth year in Wikipedia and on the U.S. House of Representatives website, the library in Minnesota said. Omar has repeatedly characterized those requests as an attempt to correct mistakes, not cover up the truth of her birth year. It's just a coincidence that it changes her birth year, and it changes her eligibility for citizenship under her father, right? David Smitke, a reference librarian, told the Washington Post that the biographical information on its website is sometimes self-reported by legislators, their staffs, or family members. So we got that going for us. That's what's going on there. Isn't that amazing? Now let's go to the audio, Michael, because soundbite number one. Here is the U.S. attorney for Washington, D.C., former judge and Fox News show host, Jeanine Pirro, who I know a bit and I think is just clever every time I see her. I think she's wonderful. She's fun and cheerful. Here is U.S. Attorney Jeanine Pirro on the Ilhan Omar ordeal.
1: What you have is Homeland Security. They do everything from narcotics to immigration. They got a warrant signed by a federal judge. So you've got the executive branch through HSI going to a federal judge who is cognizant of the Fourth Amendment rights of any target, who said you have the right to search this person's house. Based upon that execution of that warrant, we will see what comes of it. But I think the administration...
2: But you had to have probable cause, right?
1: There was no question that that judge would not have signed that warrant unless there was probable cause, and probably more than that given the individual who's involved and given the fact that we're in the nation's capital with judges in the nation's capital.
0: And that is anchorman John Roberts on the Fox News Channel talking to Jeanine Pirro there, U.S. Attorney Jeanine Pirro there, and he did a nice job in the interview too. He honestly did. Here is Jeanine Pirro again on Fox News with John Roberts.
1: If there's a crime that was committed, it will be prosecuted.
2: So what about these financial disclosures? She was given a pass by the House Ethics, but somehow $30 million magically appeared, then it magically disappeared.
1: And... Well, I can tell you that is subject of an investigation as well, and it doesn't matter. It doesn't matter what the House does. It doesn't matter, what this agency or that does. We're looking at the facts. Based upon the facts, we'll follow them wherever they take us.
2: All right, this is your office that's doing this?
0: This is your office that's doing this? Yep. That's the U.S. Attorney in Washington, D.C., and through the courts have the judicial system. Article 3, you've got the executive, and Article 2, and there you go. And here is This is funny. A lawyer and a former Trump White House attorney, Dan Schneider, was on the television early this morning. I think he was in the 5 a.m. hour on the television, and I was watching it for you. The sun had not come up yet, but there I was taking notes and stuff. Dan Schneider, former Trump White House attorney, who's been watching this all very closely, and he knows a thing or two about it because he served in government. Here is the attorney, Dan Schneider.
3: If you've ever served in the federal government, legislative branch or executive branch, you know these forms. They are simple forms. You literally just check off a box. So when Ilhan Omar is claiming an accounting error, what he's really saying is, I checked off the wrong box. I've never heard of anybody accidentally checking off the wrong box.
0: Yeah, how much are you worth? What's your net worth? And you can check $86,000, or you can check $30 million. And she checked $30 million. I think it was $6 million to $30 million, pretty big range. You know, you're not very good at counting. You shouldn't be in Congress if you're that bad at counting. Talking about Ilhan Omar's magically appearing, and John Roberts, Anchorman, just talked about it too, and Jeanine Pirro, the magically appearing $30 million between Ilhan Omar and her husband and his very, very successful business. And then they corrected that and got back and said, maybe it's more like $86,000 to $100,000 rather than $30 million. I guess I checked the wrong box is what they were pretending there. It was pretty, pretty amazing stuff. Here is Dan Schneider talking about Ilhan Omar's troubles.
3: When this story first broke a few years ago about her husband's business, it had to do with, you know, producing wine. And suddenly the costs and the revenues were highly inflated. And as I recall, he was trying to seek a loan at the time. So there could be additional bank fraud problems with this matter.
0: Because he's lying about his net worth while he's applying for loans. Oh, no, I have a net worth of $30 million. Now you got to give me the loan, right? Because my wife is a Somali member of the House of Representatives, and I, of course, I'm worth $30 million. Don't even ask me how, but the what does the bank say then? I think that there could be more going on, and that's what Dan is talking about. Is there possible bank fraud issues if they were, you know, it's like that. It's pretty amazing stuff. U.S. Representative Ilhan Omar reported household net worth. It spiked to a range of $6 million to $30 million. That's a pretty big range. $30 million in financial disclosures due to her husband, Tim Minette, his business interests. But she later filed an amended disclosure correcting the valuation to between, listen to this, $18,000 and $95,000. $18,000 or up to $95,000. It's either that or $30 million. And that's when you're a Democrat. And the news media has no issue with any of this. They're attacking anyone that would raise an eyebrow about it. And they call you racist. They do the usual stuff. Then they go off and they slaughter 40% of the black population in the womb. Because they're carrying on their Confederate traditions. Here is Dan Schneider talking about Ilhan Omar and her finances.
3: Ilhan Omar has both this financial issue hanging over her head, now also the immigration issue, and that could really come back to bite her, both whether it's a civil denaturalization or a criminal denaturalization. You know, she is really, you know, she's in a bad spot here.
0: She is in a bad spot here, I've got to say, and you've got two different things. Dan Schneider, who has been watching it closely.
3: There's no question that there are inconsistencies. That's not in dispute. We don't know how old she is. She has asserted different ages.

0: her age in official documents, in libraries, even on Wikipedia. Time to change my age back to what it really is. And this is all fine with the New York Times and with CNN. It's called immigration fraud. And her father, the Somali colonel, who doubtless has a checkered past, lying about the age, and the Democrats and the media, but I repeat myself, they are just fine with that, just fine with that. And the $30 million, and maybe there's bank fraud, and maybe there's, who knows what that's going on. But then, oh no, it turns out I'm only worth $180. I'm sorry, I said I was worth $30 million. That's my mistake. Just amazing. Remarkable stuff. Also, you see in Philadelphia, the Soros prosecutor there, Larry Krasner, he let a killer go, a psycho killer with a long criminal history, who then went off and murdered a police officer. And the Democrats want to run the murderer for Congress now, I think. The Democrat Party should be banned.
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0: All right, I want to, the Vice President of the United States talked about this too, and I want to share with you what he said. It's pretty clear and cogent stuff, comparing him to the Biden administration. And so on. Let's go to the, let's go to line three, Michael. Let's go to Dan calling from New York. Daniel, you're on the Chris Plant Show.
1: Chris, God hey, bless you. Thanks for keeping me sane out here. I just wanted to say, man, they say political retribution like it's a bad thing suddenly. Have you noticed that? I mean, their statements like elections have consequences and no one is above the law, suddenly very, very unpopular on the left. I can't help but notice.
0: That's a really, really good point. Yeah, that's exactly right. Yeah, political retribution is what they want to be elected for.
1: Oh, I voted for that all day long. Definitely. Yeah. Do you remember that somewhat viral? You know, you remember Britney Spears when she was getting in trouble and that guy went online and was like, "Leave Britney alone." Remember that clip? It was on for a good long time. Anyway, I just think you're being too cruel with poor Elon. You know, just imagine the crushing, defeat she must be feeling for her net worth to go from 30 million down to 84,000 like the rest of us schlubs. I mean, she said it was 6 to 30 million at any given moment, depending on the progress of the cash mules that were taking all that cash on the airplanes, if you remember, back to Mogadishu.
0: Sure.
1: And I wish I had thought of that, checked the wrong box.
0: Yeah.
1: I was, you know, when I was being audited, man, I could have skated. I mean, you know, they're ruthless here in New York about stuff like that. But some reason or another, she could just go from 30 million and no, I mean 84,000, and not one eyebrow at the IRS is raised about that. Just seems, I don't know, two-tier justice. You know
0: yeah.
1: what I mean?
0: Right, sure. And look, and also there's the corrupt news media, the New York Times and CNN and George Stephanopoulos and ABC fake news. And where are they? They're attacking the Trump administration for daring to bring any of this up. And they say, oh, this has already been investigated. No, it really hasn't. It's been conservatives have brought up these issues in the past. But that doesn't mean they've already been investigated. Quite the opposite is true, as a matter of fact. And these guys, and you're right, you used all the great buzz phrases, Daniel. Political retribution and, consequent political consequences and accountability. And the Democrats are all for that when it's somebody else, because they just lie all the time. They only want political power so that it...
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3: Hope Leo is up and moving with an appetite. I'm Dave Anthony, Fox News. That's the update this morning from Rome, the day after he had surgery.
4: Leo XIV is eating regularly and has already begun walking and doing respiratory exercises. That from his two doctors, who have provided new information following yesterday's operation. They say blood tests and an X-ray have confirmed a normal post-operative recovery. A growth on the Pope's lung discovered in a routine checkup turned out to be cancer. Surgeons removed part of Leo's right lung, but we're still waiting to hear whether tests show if the cancerous cells were contained or had already spread.
3: Fox's Jonathan Savage. We got more consumer price inflation last month, up 0.6%, and the annual rate rose more than expected, up to 3.7%, fueled by diesel's record high price in September. Kevin Hassett, director of the White House National Economic Council, tells Fox Business.
5: The food prices were flat. Drug prices, the biggest drops we've seen since the Second World War. You know, a lot of Trump policies are helping to keep inflation down, but the energy shock is really the headline story today.
3: And something else that's calculated using inflation, a cost of living adjustment for people who get Social Security payments. On average, they'll get about $75 more per month next year.
6: Benefits are rising 3.6% in January 2027. Benefits are payable to 76 million Americans. SSI recipients will start receiving increased payments on December 31st, 2026.
3: That's Fox's Ginny Cassola. President Trump woke up in Las Vegas. before rallies today in Montana and Arizona before that. Fox's Mark Meredith is where he'll go first, Bullhead City.
7: Last night, the president was in Alaska, where he, of course, urged voters to stand by him and the Republican ticket. He also took some time to bring two men on the stage to pardon them. These two men were facing several years in prison for violating the Clean Air Act.
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3: Anti-ICE anger simmers in New York over the shooting during an immigration enforcement operation, wounding a man here illegally. Protesters were angry that agents opened fire while his son was in the car. Homeland Security says the migrant, who has a criminal record and alleged gang ties, drove his car toward them, weaponizing it. And it was an issue last night during a debate when New York Governor Kathy Hochul faced her Republican challenger, Bruce Blakeman.
11: ICE is out of control. It's out of control in Nassau County.
12: It never would have happened. But for your sanctuary policy, you have invited criminals to come into our state and prey on our communities. And now you won't let local law enforcement cooperate with ICE in an orderly way.
3: There is also anti-ICE controversy in Texas.
0: Harris County DA Sean Teer, a Democrat, is considering state charges against a federal agent after an ICE vehicle struck and injured a Mexican national in the country illegally who was fleeing capture Saturday. Another accused illegal immigrant got away. Teer says it all occurred while two other detainees were in the same vehicle.
13: You never engage in another pursuit once you already have people in custody in your vehicle.
0: ICE says the incident was part of targeted immigration enforcement, that the man ran in front of the ICE vehicle, calling allegations an officer intentionally struck the now detainee reckless and false. Jeff Manasso, Fox News.
3: On Wall Street, there is selling this morning as oil prices rise more than 1%. The Dow is down 80 points. The Nasdaq is dropping much more. It is down 279. They'll play ball tonight in Los Angeles, game three of the National League Championship Series. The two-time defending World Series champs, the Dodgers, are two losses away from elimination. The Milwaukee Brewers won the first two games. In the ALCS, Tampa Bay beat Cleveland last night 3-1 to tie that series at a game apiece. They'll play again tomorrow. I'm Dave Anthony. This is Fox News.
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18: Right-wing conspiracy theorists have been targeting Representative Omar for about 8 years at this particular point in time. There's nothing there relative to behavior that should merit this type of extraordinary raid, let alone inside of 30 days from the date of an election.
0: Yes, because that's all they actually care about, not the law. Who was it? The attorney general in New York the other day, I think it was. Yeah, it was Letitia James saying she doesn't care about the law. She doesn't care about precedent. That makes her the top law enforcement official in a Democrat-run state. Right, that was, of course, Hakeem the Jihadi Jeffries, virulent anti-Semite, raised and weaned by his uncle, the notorious and famous anti-Semite, Professor Leonard Jeffries, famous Jew hater from way back. But that's you're in good with the Democrats when that's your thing. You know, anti-Semitism is their bag. They love that. I need to, speaking of which, the mailbag is coming up. I have the mailbag questions in front of me. Some of them are queries, but they're mostly questions. We've been talking about Ilhan Omar, Democrat representative, Somalia. Minnesota, which doesn't look like Minnesota anymore because the Democrats have fixed it. Oongala Boongala. All better now. And we're just playing Dan Schneider, the attorney. U.S. Attorney Jeanine Pirro, former judge, now U.S. Attorney Jeanine Pirro, on this. And now the Vice President of the United States, J.D. Vance, was asked about it. And let's go to soundbite number 7, J.D. Vance, because now the Democrats, oh, you're abusing the power of the Justice Department. And how ironic, how absurd. And they can very comfortably say these things, these outrageous and absurd things, knowing that the New York Times and ABC News are not going to fact-check him and say, hey, wait a minute, you guys actually arrested and charged and jailed and handcuffed and mugshotted Donald Trump. What was that for again? A non-disclosure agreement? Is that what it was from decades ago? Roger Stone, the pre-dawn raid with a CBS camera crew in tow. Peter Navarro, leg shackles were put on him. He was arrested at an airport. Even though he lives two blocks from the FBI headquarters, Steve Bannon, the list goes on and on. There were at least 12 people, President Trump, in addition to President Trump, that the left arrested and tried to jail forever. Now let's go to the Vice President of the United States, J.D. Vance. Yesterday he was asked about the Ilhan Omar. You know, now she's the George Floyd, and today is George Floyd's birthday. So if you're raising a glass with friends later today, you should have a toast to George Floyd. George Floyd, he led to all those 550 riots across the country, and police stations burning, courthouses burning, thousands of police injured, more than $1 billion in property damage because George Floyd, he'd be thrilled to know that there was $1 billion in property damage in his name. And the Democrats firebombing everybody. You know, they firebombed the Jewish governor's mansion in Pennsylvania because he's not anti-Israel. And that makes sense. Here is the Vice President of the United States, J.D. Vance, on the whole Ilhan Omar thing. And the Democrats say, oh, you're weaponizing the justice system.
17: In the Trump administration, unlike the previous administration, we let the facts and the law drive this stuff. So the president and I really don't butt ourselves into DOJ investigations. We're not trying to micromanage this. We're not trying to tell Todd Blanche to do one thing or another. We try to let the facts drive this thing. So we're going to let the investigation unfold. I think that if, of course, criminal wrongdoing is discovered or potentially fraudulent immigration is uncovered, then obviously there will be legal proceedings to follow that.
0: Yes, and obviously there will be. And we don't want to be the Biden administration who literally did weaponize the entire federal government against their political enemies. And the Obama administration used the IRS against Tea Party groups and Patriot groups because they're anti-Patriot and anti-Tea Party, America's founding. They're against everything good and they're in favor of everything bad. Vice President of the United States, again, with the whole Biden and the Obama administration weaponizing every element, every area of government against their political enemies.
17: I really don't think it's our job to get ahead of this thing. We don't want to be like the Biden administration. We never want to be like that, where they would allow the law to go after their political opponents. We really want to let the law and the facts drive this. And if justice requires something else be done, then, of course, we'll take that step when we have to.
0: And the Democrats from Hakeem to Barack Hussein to, well, we haven't seen Joe Biden hide nor hair of Joe Biden in a long, long time, but pretty darn good. And J.D. Vance laid it out quite nicely and clearly yesterday.
17: To the question of it being unprecedented, I mean, what I'd say is that Ilhan Omar herself is a very unprecedented person. We have very rarely had a person in Congress who seems to have such disdain and such rage at the country that gave her a better life. Now, that's not a crime, but we're going to see whether she did commit a crime. If she did, we're obviously going to follow the law.
0: It's pretty annoying. You know, it may not be a crime to be saved from the windswept sands of Scorpion Land and come to the United States of America, and you're a member of the Congress of the United States of America, and she's still dripping with contempt for the United States, and she's a racist and an anti-Semite, but that's okay. The raid at number 10, Michael, the raid at Ilhan Omar's house in Washington, D.C., attracted some neighbors who know that it's Ilhan Omar's house, and they came out to scream and yell at the federal law enforcement vehicles because that's what they do.
19: This woman, who says she lives in the neighborhood, yelled at the dozen or so agents as they left with what they took out of the house just after 11 o'clock this morning.
20: I cannot believe that they came on this block and did this.
21: Do you know the congresswoman?
20: Not personally, but from what I see on, I mean, online and on TV, she don't deserve this.
0: It's a Democrat voter right there. You know, that's gone clubbing the kids to death and in between prison cells. That's the NBC local station, WRC in Washington, D.C., NBC Washington. And they, hey, talking to, do you know her? Well, no, but you know, so you don't know anything about it. Your head is wedged thoroughly up your own dark and remote location. NBC 4 with Ilhan Omar's neighbors.
19: Others were just as angry.
22: Well, I think this is what happens in authoritarian countries. This is how authoritarians act. Mm-hmm. They come out, they do investigations into their critics, and doing it at election time is really concerning.
23: A criminal are the people running around hijacking and killing people and stealing their cars and marking up cars and scratching them and stuff. Not someone that's quietly in their home like this unless she's a threat because she acts like she's doing something.
0: Because she acts like she's doing something. Right. That's like... Wait, was it Ilhan Omar, Michael, that said of September 11th, some people did something? I think that was Ilhan Omar. That was her summation, her summary of the events of September 11th, 2001. And, you know, the police state was arresting Steve Bannon and Peter Navarro and Roger Stone and Donald Trump and faking photos with classified document cover sheets and all of that good stuff.
24: CARE was founded after 9/11. Mm-hmm. Because they recognize that some people did something.
0: That's right. Some people did something. CARE, the Council on American Islamic Relations, that soft jihad. They're waging jihad. You know, then we got Abdul Rahman Mohammed El-Sayed, whose family is in bed with the Muslim Brotherhood, which is the granddaddy of Al-Qaeda. And the jihadis are here, and the Democrats want them in Congress. They want, their second civil war. They created the first civil war. It is mailbag day. It's mailbag day because it's Wednesday. And let me jump into the mailbag questions if I could. Wednesday, mailbag questions for 10/14. That's the date today, October 14th. And here we have my friend, the world famous Man Cow, is back at it again. And Man Cow asks, we've talked about this in the past. It's fun, Man Cow and I have, over cocktails at restaurants and things. He says, what was Reagan like to hang with as a child? What was Reagan like to hang with as a child? Now, I've got to say, Manka, that by the time I met Ronald Reagan, he was 68 or 69 years old, so he wasn't a child. See, I made that into a semantic joke, the phrasing. What was it like to hang with Reagan as a child? He knows that Reagan wasn't a child then. He was 68 or 69. I first met Ronald Reagan in 1980, and I was 20. And then I got to interact with and meet in barbecues and have a beer with Ronald Reagan on a number of occasions in Santa Barbara at the White House and White House Correspondents' Dinner and various places. And He kind of changed the trajectory of my life, quite honestly. And he was just the greatest, the nicest, the mellowest. You know, I had been brainwashed and indoctrinated, Santa Barbara City College and evening news and the newspapers, and I gobbled up my news. And Ronald Reagan, before he became president, was going to destroy the world, and he was a ballistic nuclear warhead, and he was going to get us into wars and nuclear bombs, and everybody was going to die, and the economy and everything was going to be so terrible. And he made everything much better on every single front, economically, national security, everything else. He's the first president to reduce the number of nuclear weapons on Earth. Every preceding president since Harry Truman had increased the number of nuclear weapons. He was a peacenik. What was it like? He was a great guy, mellow, just the mellowest guy, nicest guy, casual, relaxed, let all the stupid stuff roll off. He was the greatest. And he opened my eyes to the fact that I was being lied to all over, even though I grew up in a network news household. Really opened my eyes to the fact that we're all being lied to in a very methodical and systematic way. And it was, you know, the short version, man, because it was really great. It was really great. Got a whole bunch of pictures of me with Ronald Reagan, various places. Great stuff. Some of them laughing and telling jokes. Just great. And it changed my political life. I'll tell you, I wouldn't be here today doing talk radio were it not for my interactions with Ronald Reagan in all probability. Thanks, Manka. Chris asks, after the latest acquisition of CNN, you know, you got all these big corporate takeover things going on. After the latest acquisition of CNN, and there was Time Warner, the Time Warner takeover, there was the AOL takeover, and all that, and the true multiple takeovers, and now the mega corp. After the latest acquisition of CNN, would it be wise for management to just let the network die? Like MTV, the branding has been permanently damaged. I should know. I worked for both, Chris says. That's what Chris says. I got to tell you, Chris, I think the corporation is going to hold on to CNN because its power, its influence, it helps to shape the so-called narrative every day. And lefties demand power, which is something to be abused, and they're not going to let it go. I never worked for MTV, but I did, of course, work for CNN. And it's true, the brand was permanently damaged long ago. I think the day that I left was really the but I was leaving at that time because I was embarrassed to work for CNN at that point because their brand had been so damaged. But I got to say, Megacorp's going to keep it, Chris, because it's about shaping the message. It's about power. It's about influence. It's about shaping the public dialogue. So they're not going to let it go anywhere. That's my thinking. Thanks, Chris. Jake asks a two-part question. One, if the Republicans maintain their majority in the U.S. Senate in the 2026 midterms coming up in 20 days, do you believe the current majority leader, Senator John Thune, Rhino of South Dakota, will continue as majority leader? And question one. Number two, irrespective of your answer, should he? Now, I've got to say, I've never been a big Thune basher. And I think that if you were hanging out with John Thune, hanging out with Senator Thune, he'd be just fine. And I think he's like, he's conservative, but he's not a conservative. You know what I mean? I think he lives life of, he's from South Dakota, and it's a cool state and everything, and the people are cool. Majority leader. And then he's irrespective of your answer, should he? Let me say that I think there might be, and not to bash him or beat up on him, because I don't think he's a villain, but he's not a ferocious conservative fighter. And honestly, I might rather see, as the Republican leader in the Senate, I might rather see Ted Cruz. I might rather see Mike Lee from Utah. I might rather see Tom Cotton, who's an interesting story. Maybe Senator Tim Scott. I think there are a lot of good, strong Republicans and conservatives in the Senate. And without bashing Thune, I think that some other conservative fighters might be better as Republican majority leader. But that's me. I appreciate your question, and I understand what you're saying. And I would like to see a more ferocious fighter as a Republican in there. So I'd like to see. And JoJo, thank you, Jake. JoJo asks, how many Democrats will end up with egg on their face for standing behind Ilhan brother lover Omar once all the charges come out? They could look foolish. Well, the thing is, JoJo, is that they know that the press will cover it all up for them and not put together a parade of all the idiot Democrats that were supporting her when we learned that she lied about her age. She's always lied about her age, that her initial immigration status was illegal and her father lied about her age. And then the $30 million, you know, as true, I don't think she's looking like she's in good shape right now. It looks like she could be in trouble. But the Democrats will stand by her no matter what. And if they discover, you know, bodies stacked up in her basement like cordwood, the Democrats will still just attack Trump and attack conservative media for telling the truth. And Democrats never pay a price for that, because Democrats keep voting for the criminals and all of that good stuff. So, you know, when you're a Democrat, you don't really end up with a lot of egg on your face, except with conservative audiences who are aware of what's going on. And they don't care about that because they're Democrats, you know. Thanks, JoJo. And Ned asks, was that Mike the Lib being dragged out of the Trump rally in Ohio? I think that's the one where, Michael, we couldn't tell if it was a man or a woman, and President Trump was calling her him and saying, look at him. He's, look how fat he is. He's morbidly obese. And it turned out as a Democrat woman. But it's hard to tell the difference often these days. And the Democrats want to make sure that nobody can tell the difference, because I think all registered Democrats are cross-dressers now, aren't they? Not necessarily trannies, but at least cross-dressers, because they're insane, I think, is the thing. No, but Ned, it was not Mike the Lib. We try to keep our ear to the ground for Mike the Lib's activities. But I know what he looks like. I know what Mike the Lib looks like. And he doesn't look like that woman man at the Trump rally who was dragged out for screaming and yelling and disrupting. And the media made that large woman disrupting the Trump event into the hero, because she was dragged out after being disruptive. The Democrat Party is unwell and violently criminally insane.
1: Oh, he's got to go on a diet. He's a fat guy. Wow.
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0: The Orkin, you know, the Orkin pest control people, they have elevated Washington, D.C. 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

0: Yeah, the rats. We're number five. We're number five. There was one thing I noticed when I saw this study by the Orkin people, great American corporation, fighting pests. D.C. climbs to fifth on list of rattiest cities in the U.S. New ranking shows. And the Fox 5, the local Fox station in Washington, D.C., has the story. The nation's capital ranked fifth on the list after moving up one spot from last year. Orkin's annual list tracks new residential rat and mouse treatments, offering a snapshot of the locations seeing the highest volume of treatment activity, that is, fighting the rats and the mice. The data was collected between August 2025 and August of 2026. Los Angeles, California topped the list as the city with the most rats. The rattiest cities in America are right here. Los Angeles is number one. Hang on now. See if you see a trend emerging here. Los Angeles is the number one rat city in America, followed by Chicago as the number two rat city in America, New York as the number three rat city in America, and San Francisco as the number four. It's no longer Rice-A-Roni. Now it's Rat-A-Roni. And the San Francisco is number four, with Washington, D.C., my city, rounding out the top five. So what do we see here? The rattiest cities, the cities with the most rats in the United States of America, are in order now from number one to number five. Los Angeles, number one. Chicago, number two. New York, number three, rat city. San Francisco, number four, rat city. And Washington, D.C., the number five, rat city. And I said, Michael Piercy today, I said, Michael, you notice anything about this? All Democrat cities, all Democrat-run cities. Of course, most of the big cities are, but certainly the big rat cities. Now we know that the big rat cities are Democrat-owned and operated cities. Los Angeles, unsurprising, I think. Chicago, New York, San Francisco, maybe it should be number one. I'm not sure. And Washington, D.C., number five. You do see rats in Washington, D.C. every now and then. You don't see them all the time, but every now and then you see them. How much time do you spend in alleys and stuff like that? But pretty remarkable. The rattiest cities in America. It's sort of fun. We have a mayor here in Washington, D.C., and in September, just last month, my mayor, D.C. Mayor Muriel Bowser, detailed the city's latest efforts to combat rodents, declaring, and here's what my mayor said, "We're making D.C. a tough place to be a rat." That's what the mayor said. That's what my mayor, Mayor Muriel Bowser, Bow Wow Wowser from Sha-na-na, and she said, "We're making D.C. a tougher place to be a rat." That's a good idea, I think. And they have a pilot program deploying 20 fully enclosed big belly trash cans equipped with sensors that notify crews when full, as well as a rodent birth control trial. They've got a rodent birth control trial and secured composting bins. Now, the rodent birth control thing is, that's kind of a weird one. I don't know if you've seen this, but they're training school children now to put condoms on rats. That's kind of weird. I think that's a little weird. Put condoms on rats? Why would you do that? That's completely nuts. Yeah, birth control for rats. But we're number five. We're number five, which, you know, last year we were number six. So we're coming up. We're coming up in the world. You know how that is. Okay. Let's see now. These people, we got Kamala. We actually came in with a Kamala. It took me by surprise earlier today. But we have Kamala Harris, who is, according to multiple reports now, not going to run for the presidency again. It looks like her husband doesn't want her to. It looks like the Democratic Party doesn't want her to. The media doesn't want her to, but you're still a racist for questioning it. And she, Kamala Harris, went on a podcast hosted by somebody named Kiki Palmer. Kiki Palmer. Is that a real name? Apparently that's a real name. And they're making this stuff up. You know, President Trump took issue with MS-13 DNC and said you guys are no longer welcome in the White House briefing room because you don't actually cover the news. And who else? I think kicked out one CNN fake reporter, right? And so the Democrats make up a lie and they say, oh, Trump has banned the press from the White House. Now, the Biden people kicked out Breitbart. And did they ban a Fox? Maybe they didn't ban a Fox person. Maybe they just wanted to and talked about banning Fox because they don't sing from the Democrat Party sheet music like Newsmax. But never mind that. Here's Kamala Harris on the Kiki Palmer podcast talking about this non-existent ban of the press at the White House.
1: What does this dispute mean, you know, for the public's right to know what the government is doing?
2: I think it is, first of all, it shows the extent to which the current occupant of the White House has such a fragile ego.
0: The president, you mean?
2: That shows his fragile ego. As president of the United States, tolerate major news outlets listening to what he's saying and watch what he's doing.
1: Right.
0: Yeah, because that's
2: if you
0: stopped
2: can't
0: happening.
2: Stand people to watch what you're doing and listen to what you're saying, one has to ask, what are you doing?
0: Yeah, one has to ask, what are you doing? Because we know that the press doesn't cover Trump. Trump spends more time with the press, taking questions, answering questions, probably than any president in the history of the country. Quite amazing. Mm-mm-mm. These people, I'm telling you. Yeah, because he's banned. It seems to me that President Trump is in the briefing room more often than any modern-day president and any other modern-day president, and his availability with the press every time he's getting on or off a helicopter, on or off Air Force One, when he's at Joint Base Andrews, when he's on the South Lawn of the White House, when he walks out to the briefing room, when he goes in front to East Executive, and people coming in and out of the Oval Office. In the Oval Office, he takes full-blown press conferences that go on and on and on, and that's no problem. Here is Kamala Harris with her pal Kiki.
2: It is clear that he is afraid that the American people, through journalists and the media, will see too much to know the incompetence, the cruelty, and the corruption that is coming out of that administration.
0: Have you ever
2: and
0: seen?
2: And that scares them.
0: Such
2: so what's the best way to convince people that everything is okay? Don't let them know what's going on.
0: Yeah.
2: And that is then, so bar the media.
0: Bar the media. And that's what happened. The media has been barred. Now, if you're stupid enough to be a Democrat voter, you might listen to these ignorant, stupid people, low IQ people, who don't understand the news. They don't remember what they're talking about from a minute ago. And they're ignorant. And these people, can I just tell you? Oh, yeah, he banned the press. Sure he did. Mm-mm-mm. Yes, sir. In 2023, the Biden White House tightened the requirements for obtaining an all-access White House press credential, called a hard pass. I had a White House hard pass for many years. After the stricter requirements went into effect, a number of hard passes issued dropped from 1,417 to 975. In part because many journalists chose not to renew them. Sure, that's it. So what is that, about 500 out of 1,417 White House hard passes for the press? They dropped the number to 975, so about 500 press passes went away, 450 or something press passes went away. And the press was fine with that because Biden did it and the Democrats did it. Now, CNN and, announced that it was banning journalists from outlets CNN, MS Now, and Politico. Yet, CNN still covers the White House every day, so maybe one person was. But now the press, they're going to go with Kamala Harris and say, oh, yeah, he banned the press has been banned from the White House because he doesn't want the people to know what's going on there. And they say that while Trump is holding another live press conference that never ends. Kamala Harris and her pal Kiki Palmer.
3: Have you
2: you're in the wrong place. If you want to do things in secret, then why don't you just leave the White House?
0: Yeah, if you want to do things in secret, why don't you? So, and again, he's holding another live press conference today because he never stops holding live press conferences. Just amazing. You people. This is the Democrat Party today. They're not in the truth business. That's for sure. These nutty people. Okay, let's see. Where are we now? Let's go to Michael. Let's go back to the telephones and talk to the great American people. Let's see. Let's go to Matt calling from Rockville, Maryland. Matthew, you're on the Chris Plant Show.
3: Hey, Chris. I'll try getting into it real quick. The Ilhan Omar, the reason that they're trying to say she was 17 was because, well, she was a child. She didn't know. That's why we have to let her in with her dad. She just doesn't know what she's doing. The same people on the left that'll argue, oh, she was definitely 17, didn't know what she was doing, are the same exact people that will say, yeah, 10, 11, 12-year-olds, they can consent to, getting different medications pumped into their body for gender affirmation in California, Massachusetts, and New York. And so, on one hand, 17, you don't know what you're doing. And then on the other side of your mouth, you're saying, well, a 10-year-old can get the surgery or take these hormones, not knowing the long-term effects of it. It makes absolutely no sense.
0: Very good point. Very well framed up, I got to say, Matthew, and that's exactly right. There, you know, were it not for double standards, Democrats would have no standards at all. Liberals would have no standards at all. And you're 100% right. They scream and they yell at you that every 10-year-old should be able to sever his genitalia and take hormone treatments to try to become a girl, which doesn't work. It's biologically and medically impossible. You can have surgery all you want. You're still a boy who has mutilated yourself. And that's the Democrat Party. They love child genital mutilation, and they're out of their stinking minds. But you're 100% right. So every 10-year-old can make decisions. I mean, again, we don't let 10-year-olds or 12-year-olds drive a car. We don't let them, sign up to rent movies online. You've got to be 18 years old to do just about everything except genital mutilation and performing all this medical chicanery on children. But then Ilhan Omar, come on, what's she supposed to know? She came here with her jihadi colonel Somali father who lied about her age, and then she went around to the libraries in Minnesota and even to the Wikipedia page trying to change her date of birth, her year of birth, because it's wrong everywhere you look. Her age is wrong, and it says that she's younger than she actually is because her father and her family were lying while going through the immigration process about her age, and now they want to correct it back now that it's all forgotten because the Democrats genuinely don't care whether the law was broken or anything else. But Matt, you're absolutely right. The child sex change, which isn't sex change at all, the Democrats are all for, and then they're going to fall back on this one here. You're 100% right. Thank you, Matt. Let's go to Eric. People love the Ilhan Omar story. Let's go to Eric calling from Lubbock, Texas. Eric, you're on the Chris Plant Show.
4: Hey, Chris, sorry for coughing. You know, there's this term, more that is caught than taught with these kids. You know, Ilhan and her family,

0: Well, I gotta tell you, everybody's got her number, and Eric, you've got her number, and Matt's got her number, and we've got people on the line that have her number all over the place. And I gotta say, the macro problem here, Eric, is the corruption of the news media, who refuse to tell the truth about any Democrat anywhere. If the story is bad, if it's a negative story, then it's good to be a Democrat because they bury the story for you. And, yeah, Somali Civil War, her father a colonel, an awful, terrible, blood-drenched military. Her father very much in the middle of all that. And then, you're right, they went to another beep-hole African country for a while, where if we had left them to their own devices, again, her son, bleached bones, would be rife with black scorpions in the desert there, and her entire family would be dead. And her entire family was saved by way of the courtesy of the United States of America and the American people. And she is just entirely ungrateful to the United States of America. She's a member of Congress, and she's still, as J.D. Vance said, just dripping with contempt for the United States of America. And again, she'd be, you know, she'd be jackal food if it were not for us. You're welcome, as we like to say. Good points, Eric.
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0: so much news. A Saudi, I mentioned it in passing earlier, FBI arrested a Saudi national from Saudi Arabia after he planted a recording device in the OpenAI offices, and in fact, it's in the conference room there. FBI arrested former OpenAI engineer Abdul Rahman Al-Fazan, 35 years old, a Saudi national, over allegations he planted a hidden listening device, an audio recording device, in a conference room at the artificial intelligence company's San Francisco office, the Department of Justice said on Tuesday. Isn't that amazing? So there's Saudi bugging the OpenAI. Everybody's trying to steal everything and for just amazing stuff, I've got to tell you. I got to tell you, it's going crazy all over the place. Me of Saudi Arabia. Here's a story. A stunning number of young Americans have a favorable view of Sharia law, a new study reveals. This is the Democrats. They're undermining our culture. They're waging war against our culture and bringing in the opposite of civilization. Back in the day, young people gravitated toward rock and roll and drugs. Now, it's Islamic Sharia law. A huge chunk of young Americans are giving Sharia law a thumbs up, according to a new survey from Rasmussen Reports and Our Republic, which found 43% of citizens between the ages of 18 and 24 have a positive view of Sharia law. That's a good idea, guys. I got to tell you, we're not, the Democrat Party is not sending their best. Just extraordinary. This is an amazing story, too. Americans, we're a very wealthy country. Dog owners are expected this year to spend almost $1 billion on costumes for our dogs for Halloween. Almost $1 billion on costumes for our dogs because, you know, Fayetteville, happy Halloween.
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2: Energy costs fuel more inflation. I'm Lisa Brady, Fox News. In the final reading before the midterm elections, consumer prices rose 0.6% in September and 3.7% year over year, driven by gas prices, including record diesel prices.
3: Food prices were unchanged in September. The Federal Reserve has shifted its focus to fighting inflation and is more likely now to raise interest rates again this year.
2: Fox's Jenny Cosola. President Trump visits two more states today after rallying for Republicans in Alaska last night. In South Carolina, Democratic Senate candidate Annie Andrews accuses Republican incumbent Darlene Graham of a conflict of interest over her husband's business connections to Chinese companies.
4: I'm demanding that Darlene Graham cut her family's business ties to China and recuse herself from any Senate votes involving trade with China or policy toward the Chinese military.
2: There's no word of any public response from Graham's campaign to a Washington Post report claiming failure to disclose the information. She's running to keep the Senate seat that had been held by her late brother, Lindsey. Multiple family members of Congresswoman Ilhan Omar have been subpoenaed as part of a federal investigation that led to a search of the Minnesota Democrat's D.C. home this week.
5: We're told Monday's search warrant is related to immigration, given the presence of those Homeland Security agents instead of the FBI. Authorities are looking at her age when she came to the United States in 1995 and later became a citizen in 2000, and whether her age declared on the original application may have been different than her actual age. Authorities are also looking at potential immigration fraud over a period of years, not just when she came to the United States.
2: Fox's David Spund. Federal prosecutors are also investigating Omar's financial disclosures. She says it's all politically motivated, her campaign using the probes for fundraising. 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
2: Federal health officials say tens of thousands of people on Obamacare should not have been allowed to enroll because of other coverage.
9: Centers for Medicare and Medicaid Administrator Dr. Mehmet Oz says they removed 189,000 people from Obamacare after finding out they had duplicate coverage through another health program.
10: This is not today overt fraud. This is sloppiness that happens when you've got hundreds of millions of people trying to get insurance.
9: Health and Human Services Secretary Robert F. Kennedy Jr. says about 160 million Americans on government health care rely on federal officials.
11: Not only to make sure that their medical bills are taken care of, but that these programs are solvent. And the fraud is threatening that.
9: Eliminating duplicate enrollments is estimated to save $1.5 billion a year.
2: Fox's Jessica Rosenthal. Pope Leo is recovering, eating and walking after surgery to remove a cancerous mass from his lung yesterday. The Pope's doctors say he has the most common type of lung cancer. More testing needed to determine possible spread and further treatment. A civil lawsuit against a popular influencer is dropped in Florida.
12: The woman suing Luke's Maxing influencer Clavicular in civil court has dropped sexual assault claims she made against him in Miami. 20-year-old Brayden Peters, known as Clavicular, was charged in September with rape, drugging someone for sexual intercourse, and procuring alcohol for an underage person. The charges stemmed from an alleged incident last year at his parents' home in Massachusetts. The woman, who was 17 at the time, claimed she'd been talking with Peters on Instagram after he offered to pay her to appear in his videos. In a statement, her lawyer says the sexual assault count has been dropped from the civil suit, quote, due to pending criminal charges in Massachusetts, saying his client doesn't want her civil case to interfere with that process. Tanya J. Powers, Fox News.
2: Stocks are lower. The Dow's down 44. A sell-off for the NASDAQ, dropping 373 points. I'm Lisa Brady, Fox News.
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1: 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Rising from the heart of the swamp, a beacon of truth is casting its light. 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
18: All right, 844-484-3872, 844-4-THE-USA. That's the way to join us today. From coast to coast, from sea to shining sea. What else is Ilhan Omar hiding under her turban? She is being investigated, it seems like, by the entire federal government now. She's got at least two big-time criminal investigations going on into her, as confirmed in the last 24 hours. And man, are you seeing the freak out that the left is undertaking right now? Let me start there. The left today has this big panic session going on that, quote, more October surprises are on the way. And what they mean by that is that the Trump administration is investing Democrats for crimes that they've committed. Those are the October surprises. Now, it shouldn't be, in the real world, it should not be a surprise when the justice system works as intended. You know what I mean? Like, I guess the only thing right now that is a surprise is that the justice system's actually moving in the right direction, that it's actually going after criminals. That's the big surprise. And you know who's responsible for that surprise? That's the American people for voting to restore the justice system, to make it function again. But Axios has this big report up right now. Democrats fear more October surprises after Ilhan Omar raid. And again, you know, you realize immediately what the framing here is from these Democrats, which is, oh, this is totally, totally unjustified. This was invented. Donald Trump doesn't like Ilhan Omar. That's right. The president of the United States is taking a break from his very busy schedule to attack one of the single dumbest members of Congress, Ilhan Omar. That's what he's focused on. It's not like he's got these wars to try and settle up. It's not like he's trying to negotiate world peace between Russia and Ukraine and Iran and the Middle East. It's not like he's trying to right the American economy. It's not like he's keeping his eye on the borders. It's not like he's trying to keep on bringing down the homicide rate to record level lows. It's not like he keeps trying to bring the fentanyl rates down. It's not like he's got every possible concern in the world. No, he's got to spend his time going after Ilhan Omar. He's like, what can I do to waste time today? Let me go after Ilhan Omar. No, of course that's not what this is about. Ilhan Omar, it's been well established for a very long time, has all of the signs of criminality attached to her. Whether it's lying about her own age to get into the United States of America, lying about marrying her brother to get him into the United States of America, lying about the state of her finances, her net worth, which fluctuates from tens of thousands of dollars to tens of millions of dollars to tens of thousands of dollars, depending on each passing year. Lying about her connection to fraud schemes in Minnesota, lying about everything. The woman lies, and a lot of it has criminal implications. And anybody who's paid any attention to her tenure has known this for years. Now, this is a problem on the left because a lot of these guys are having to play catch-up this week as these left-wing outlets are trying to basically explain to their audience some of the details in order to justify why a raid happened on Ilhan Omar. But for the most part, they're just saying that this was a political weaponization. They're pretending like it's Republicans who are abusing power, acting tyrannically, using the Justice Department in a unconstitutional way in order to go after poor Ilhan Omar, and that's just a big racist attack on her. That's the frame-up you're getting from a lot of these outlets today. But in Axios, they say Democrats are scared that more of this is on the way. Now, this is cause for celebration, by the way. If more is on the way, if more Democrats are about to be busted for the actual crimes they've committed, then I'm getting more of what I voted for. I take this as great news. But listen, here's some of the names on the record in Axios' report. Congresswoman Becca Ballant from Vermont, Democrat. She told Axios, quote, "We expect more of this kind of thing," meaning more Democrats to get FBI raids. What else do we have here? "People are outraged." This is another quote from a Democrat. "This is what authoritarian tyrants and dictators do," said a senior House Democrat who spoke on the condition of anonymity for fear that the Justice Department would figure out what crimes he committed. No, I'm sorry. That's not what that says. It says, oh, to relay colleagues' private conversations. To senior House Democrat. "People are outraged. Tyrants and dictators do this." What? Hold people accountable when they break the law? Another House Democrat telling Axios, quote, "The chatter on texts," that would be texts between Democrats, "is that," quote, "folks are irate." Oh, folks are irate. Okay, I guess we can't enforce the law. Folks are irate then. Isn't this hilarious? So there's an all-out panic session. You know, the headline on this piece should be "Democrats fear consequences," not "Democrats fear more October surprises." An earlier version of the headline called the raid on Ilhan Omar BS. It was BS. Let's see here. We've got another one. Becca Ballant continues, "President Trump will keep trying to intimidate and bully Americans ahead of the midterms. she claims delusionally. We suspect he will try anything to stay in power and in control, which is just projection on the part of another Democrat. Representative Mark Pocan, famously crazy person, Democrat from Wisconsin, said that, of course there will be more like the Omar raid. He said Trump is, quote, the pettiest, worst human being, and, quote, can't help himself. Jared Huffman of California, Democrat, said, quote, this is some serious hate-baiting bull bleep. This administration is just despicable. Hate-baiting. He communicates like a teenager. Bunch of hate-baiters. Asked whether he expects more, Huffman said, quote, of course. So Democrats are whining. There is wailing and gnashing of teeth going on from all of these Democrats, upset that one of their own is caught up as a result of her own actions. And that brings us to the latest on this subject. What's going on with Ilhan Omar? Well, I think it's becoming increasingly clear by the hour that she is being investigated for lying about her age. I'm pretty certain. I may be wrong. I've been wrong before. But I'm looking at all of the public data on this, all of the public reporting, just gathering all of the tea leaves here, and it certainly seems like she lied about her age to acquire U.S. citizenship as the minor child of a man who was naturalized in the United States of America. Now, her father, her late father, he may very well have lied in his naturalization paperwork as well, claiming at the time that he was an educator when, in fact, he was a colonel in the Somali military, and not disclosing that. There are concerns about him lying his way into the country, too. But specifically as it relates to her, if she was actually an adult at the time that he became a naturalized citizen, she doesn't get it granted automatically. She would have had to go through her own naturalization process. So it really does matter if she was born in 1981 or 1982. And there are government records previously in which she has declared she was born in 1981. Now, that would be a problem because at the time of her naturalization in the year 2000, she would have been at least the age of 18 or 19 years old at that rate. Ineligible to become a U.S. citizen by virtue of her father's naturalization. That wouldn't have worked. She now claims she was 17 at the time. Oh, I was born in 1982. That's a huge piece of this. The New York Post had some great reporting on it earlier this week. But as you see all the information about how they went into the house, they were there for 5 hours, they're collecting all these documents, what could they possibly get out of her house? And I saw a lot of people saying, well, she would have had time to destroy the evidence against her. Well, hold on. A lot of the documents we're talking about would just be sort of standard issue going about your life documents where you're writing things down like your date of birth. How many documents have you filled out in your life where you have to disclose your date of birth? All the time. All the time. It's very unlikely she's destroyed every document in which she's declared her date of birth. And so the feds go in, they gather up all of these documents, they leave the house with all of this evidence. We just got a headline in the last 24 hours from the New York Times that the Justice Department apparently is sending subpoenas to all of her family members as well. Their subpoenas are flying out the door for them to provide information. It certainly seems like if she maintained a constant stream of lies on official paperwork about her date of birth, that was yet another overt act in furtherance of the conspiracy to defraud the American people, to defraud the U.S. government, and to sustain the lie that she got her U.S. citizenship in a legitimate way all these years later. You see what's happening? And let me show you some more information here that just came across my desk. This is from a great reporter, Nick Ballasy, Fox News, sharing this today. I've known Nick for many years. Nick was camped outside of the Omar residence in D.C. and just got this video. This is Tim Minette, her current husband, not her brother. This is not her first husband. This is a third husband. Tim Minette walking his dog back to the house. And Nick asks if he has any reaction to all of the developing news. Listen to the point that Tim, Ilhan Omar's husband, makes immediately. He immediately mentions her age.
17: Tim, can you tell us you have a reaction to the raid and the investigations that are going on?
19: Yeah. My wife came here when she's 12 years old, a child war refugee. No concerns.
18: 12 years old. You sure about that? You sure it was 12? You sure it was 12? It wasn't 13? These dates really matter. These ages really matter. You notice that he led with her age. So he kind of made it. He kind of made a statement like, nah, I don't want to say anything. And then he said, my wife came here when she was 12 years old. Notice he didn't say a bunch of racists are attacking her for marrying her brother. That's untrue. Notice he didn't say, oh, they're attacking her for her finances. It was just an accounting error. Notice he didn't summon any of those other defenses. He went straight to the woman's age at the time she arrived in the United States of America. Do you see what I'm seeing? It seems like the age is the centerpiece of what the government's going after right now. And my suspicion, my educated guess here, is that the feds have bulletproof evidence against her. They've already got the documents. They've already got the proof. They know how old she was in the midst of all of this. And I'm just telling you, by the hour, this thing's getting so much more interesting, and I have a lot more to share with you ahead on The Vince Show.
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0: bringing you the stories the legacy media won't. The Vince Show.
1: Yeah, so we actually think that Ilhan Omar definitely committed immigration fraud against the United States of America. And I talked to Stephen Miller about this actually recently. We're trying to look at what the remedies are. That's the thing that we're trying to figure out is what are the legal remedies now that we know that she's committed immigration fraud? How do you go after her? How do you investigate her? How do you actually do the thing? How do you build the case necessary to get some justice for the American people? There's a related issue, Benny, which is she has been at the center of a lot of the worst fraudsters in the Somalian community. So do I know that Ilhan Omar was aware that the Quality Clearing Center was defrauding the American people? I'm not certain of it, but we at least need to investigate it.
2: J.D. Vance, back in March, that was March, so this has been long running. Remember, the Biden administration had launched an investigation into this lady years ago, then tabled it. That involved her finances. And so we've got some other pieces that we've learned here that are worth sharing with you. One, the U.S. Attorney Jeanine Pirro was on television yesterday and was asked by John Roberts about a number of these developments. And she disclosed that the raid on Ilhan Omar was indeed immigration related. It was immigration related this week. Now, that confirmation gives us an on-the-record person, an actual prosecutor, U.S. attorney. So far, we had seen a lot of news reports that were like, oh, the warrant was immigration-related, according to a source in the Trump administration, but we hadn't heard officially on-the-record from anybody. Here's Jeanine Pirro confirming it and saying, boy, the evidence must have been really, really good for a D.C. judge to sign off.
3: What you have is Homeland Security. They do everything from narcotics to immigration. They got a warrant signed by a federal judge. So you've got the executive branch through HSI going to a federal judge who is cognizant of the Fourth Amendment rights of any target, who said you have the right to search this person's house. Based upon that execution of that warrant, we will see what comes of it. But I think the administration...
4: But you had to have probable cause, right?
3: There was no question that judge would not have signed that warrant unless there was probable cause. And probably more than that, given the individual who's involved. And given the fact that we're in the nation's capital with judges in the nation's capital. But more than that, it is upon the execution of the warrant that we will see. Are we dealing with civil immigration issues? Because they've made it clear this is about immigration from the warrant itself. Are we dealing with criminal immigration issues? You know, there are several investigations going on, and I don't think there's any question, but if there's a crime that was committed, it will be prosecuted.
2: Wait, hold on. Several investigations. So we have the one, we've got this big criminal investigation, the immigration thing that's going on this week, the warrant signed off by the judge, the raid of 5 hours, all the documents gathered. What other investigation are you talking about, Jeanine Pirro? Well, I'm glad she answered that question too. She says, oh yeah, and by the way, I'm investigating her finances.
4: What about these financial disclosures? She was given a pass by the House Ethics, but somehow $30 million magically appeared, then it magically disappeared.
3: And... Well, I can tell you that is subject of an investigation as well, and it doesn't matter. It doesn't matter what the House does. It doesn't matter, you know, what this agency or that does. We're looking at the facts. Based upon the facts, we'll follow them wherever they take us.
4: All right, this is your office that's doing this?
3: Yep.
2: Yep. She gave, by the way, that was kind of a little staccato. Yep. Like, I'm not sure I should have revealed that, but I did reveal it. So now you know. Yes, we're investigating her finances. And boy, the roller coaster that her finances have been on. 2024, Omar claims to be worth $50,000. In 2025, she claims to be worth $30 million. In 2026, she claims to be worth $95,000. What just happened with her finances? President Trump is very concerned about this as well, and he expressed it, as he always does, on Truth Social. I've got that and so much more to get to all ahead on The Vince Show.
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9: You know, Ilhan Omar is fundraising off of all of this. Ilhan Omar, she's sending out fundraising emails now, asking people to donate money to her because she's being tormented by Donald Trump. She's so upset that she wants you to give her more money. Make no mistake, this raid happened just weeks before the midterm in an attempt to intimidate, silence, and punish Ilhan Omar and our entire progressive movement. By the way, this is, I said yesterday, this is not going to hurt Ilhan Omar. This idea, oh, you're going to interfere in the election, it'll only help her with her rabid left-wing delusional supporters. It's not going to in any way hamper her. If anything, this is a blessing for her electoral chances. But in real life, though, the good news is if this bears fruit, maybe we can deport her. That would be wonderful. Wouldn't that be a great outcome of this story? A happy ending. Goodbye to Ilhan Omar, who doesn't really seem to like our country anyway. That, well, we can make it good for everybody, a win for everybody. We call that a win-win. We send her out of the country she hates, back to the country she loves, and we get rid of the person who is just adding to the chaos in the United States of America that we've been trying to fix. So she's fundraising off of it, hoping to get more ill-gotten gains out of her never-ending string of criminality. And then the president of the United States has weighed in on her fluctuating net worth. And he's a little confused, too. He's like, what the hell is going on here? Here's what Donald Trump said on Truth Social yesterday. He writes, why did Ilhan Omar report a net worth of up to $30 million just a short time ago? And then immediately say, oh, I made a mistake. It's really $100,000. Could it be that her highly paid accountant actually reported the money that was stolen from her fraudulent activities in Minnesota? Would something like that be possible? Do you think the accountant actually gave the right number the first time, $30 million, and then she was forced to disavow because she never would have been able to report where that much money had come from? She must have freaked out when she saw that money. Where did her house come from? Where did her cars come from? What about her lovely place in Washington, D.C.? I didn't know that congressmen and women made that kind of money. But I do know her husband, according to information and belief, makes almost nothing. So it couldn't have come from him. How many people did she illegally bring into our country from Somalia? America wants answers, and we want them now. President Donald J. Trump. I said the president, a little confused about where all this money's coming from and the fluctuating net worth. Now, let's just dwell for a moment on the accountant. The claim that Ilhan Omar has made, insofar as she summoned any public defense of the subject, is the reason her net worth went from $51,000 to $30 million, back down to $95,000. The reason that occurred was a quote-unquote accounting error. Accounting error. Now, I don't know about you. Have you ever used an accountant in your life? Do you know anyone who has? Have they ever made such a colossal error? I mean, people make mistakes. Would you go from $51,000 to $30 million is the claim that you're making? What? What kind of accountant was this? Did this person have eyeballs, hands, a functioning brain? Like I get if there's a decimal misplaced somewhere. I get it. That could happen. $30 million was the claim in 2025, then back down to $95,000. It doesn't even pass the smell test. None of this makes any sense whatsoever. She claims it was an accounting error. That's the kind of error you would make potentially maybe if you were doing it on your own and you didn't have a trained accountant. They brought in an accountant. She was paying somebody else to handle writing the numbers down correctly. That's kind of his job or her job, whoever was doing this. $30 million? This doesn't work for me. And you heard Jeanine Pirro talking about how she's got a real investigation underway into this money as the District of Columbia's U.S. attorney. Which is very encouraging. I'm glad she's looking into this. And she also just waved off the fact that there was a congressional investigation that was, quote unquote, closed in September, which Ilhan Omar's office was crowing about when that occurred. It was the Office of Congressional Conduct, which had allegedly been conducting some sort of investigation into Ilhan Omar's finances. And there was a headline on CBS. It was a product of a WCCO out of Minnesota, a local CBS affiliate. Ilhan Omar's office says she's been cleared in $30 million disclosure error. I love how generous the media are to Democrats. The Republicans would never get treatment like this. She's been cleared. It's an error. Nothing to see here. Let's move on. A congressional watchdog has voted to dismiss misconduct allegations against Representative Ilhan Omar stemming from an error in her financial disclosure forms. The Minnesota Democrat's office said Wednesday. Oh, they're taking her word for it. Omar's office told WCCO that the Office of Congressional Conduct delivered an overwhelming vote to dismiss any allegations against her. From day one, we have been clear the Congresswoman is not a millionaire. the office said in a statement. Actually, you weren't clear about that. The problem is the lack of clarity about that subject. It wasn't that you were consistently clear. You claim she was worth upwards of $30 million. Where'd the money go? What happened? Her office said in the statement in September, quote, "This vote clearly underscores that the Congresswoman did nothing wrong, and attempts by the far right to manufacture controversy and distract from the facts are pathetic and nothing more than a desperate distraction from their own failures." You see, the real villain in this story is you. You're the villain. If you notice that a congresswoman's net worth is fluctuating from tens of thousands to tens of millions, back down to tens of thousands, you're the problem. You noticed. That was the big issue here. Omar amended her financial disclosure forms in April, sharply reducing the reported values of her assets after the initial filing error prompted Republican calls for investigations into her finances. Boy, it is nice to be a Democrat. You listen to the way the media write about these Democrats. They are so forgiving. Everything, it's an error. It was just an error. She fixed it. Why are you hassling her? Her original disclosure form stated the company's co-owned by her husband, Tim Minette, you know, the guy that we just heard from who was instantly citing her age as a defense for why the feds just raided their home this week. Tim Minette was claimed to have companies worth between $6 million and $30 million. Yeah. Remember one of those companies was a winery that didn't produce any wine? It was just some, like, fake winery that was worth tens of millions of dollars. How do you get one of those gigs? Jim, we need to start a fake winery. Tens of millions of dollars? That's nice business. That apparent jump in wealth measured against the couple's 2024 filings drew scrutiny from the Republican-led House Oversight Committee and from President Trump, who threatened investigations. The couple's joint assets are now listed as ranging between $18,000 and $95,000. And a couple of paperclips. No, she doesn't have that much anymore. The valuation for Minette's two companies is listed as none. None. That's a huge drop. And an income range of between $102,000 to $1 million from the two companies appears on the form. Omar's office attributed the error to an accountant's mistake. They say Republicans have been scrutinizing all of this since the winter. February, House Oversight Chairman James Comer, Kentucky Republican, released a letter to Minette requesting records tied to the companies that he partly owns that rose substantially in value between 2023 and 2024. An extraordinary step targeting the spouse of a sitting House member. Why is it extraordinary? Why would it be an extraordinary step to assess a monumental leap in wealth for a single House member? Can we launch one of these into Nancy Pelosi, please? Nancy Pelosi, who has become filthy rich as a member of Congress. So absurdly rich that there's constantly new legislation being presented in Congress to try and restrict the kind of insider trading that Nancy Pelosi is very, very heavily suspected of engaging in. You know, Omar has dismissed allegations about her finances as misleading and rooted in conspiracy theories. It's nothing more than a conspiracy theory. You know, the media this week is claiming that scrutinizing Ilhan Omar is actually racism. You know, if you don't believe that she tells the truth all the time, it's because you're a big fat racist. In fact, Sonny Hostin, Jim, she's a lawyer, right? Sonny Hostin's supposed to be
10: a lawyer. Allegedly.
9: Here's a lawyer's perspective, that's a spit take, on Ilhan Omar and why she's being scrutinized right now. And it has nothing to do with all of the crimes she is credibly accused of. Listen.
11: I think you make a good point there, because he is throwing racist red meat at his base. I'm not saying that his entire base is racist, but I'm saying that all the racists are part of his base.
9: That claim it can't be true. It's just impossible to be true. I saw one of my friends over at the Media Research Center said that's not true, because Sonny Hostin is not a part of Trump's base, and she's a racist. She straight up said all of the racists support Trump. Sonny Hostin does not support Trump, and she's racist.
11: So what I will say is that this is xenophobic. I think it's racist. He called Somalia a non-country, which has 20+ million people. It's an African country. So this is par for the course for this president. And he I think you make
9: I mean, it's just so stupid. It's honestly so stupid. How many people are watching that show? It does have viewers. There are people who watch that show. And they take it seriously. They're like, that's Donny Austin. She's the smartest person alive. Can you imagine? Can you imagine sitting at home just watching Donny Austin every day and getting your news diet from her? Holy cow. But you got to be racist to scrutinize Ilhan Omar. You can't pay any attention to the fact that she's lied about everything. You can't pay any attention that she's lying about the year that she came into the United States. Pay no attention to the fact that there's government records that demonstrate that she lied about that subject. Pay no attention to the fact that there are government documents that showed she married her brother. Pay no attention to that at all, that she's downplayed 9/11. Some people did something, constantly attacking the United States of America. If you notice any of that, that makes you a big fat bigot. That's her perspective. Which is so completely stupid. So stupid. And then, of course, there was Ken Delanian's defense of Ilhan Omar. That it was just hysterical this week. His perspective is everybody lies. Everybody lies. We all fudge facts. So what if Ilhan Omar did this? Picking on her for being a liar is so mean. How mean-spirited can you get?
12: The larger issue is we all know that if you scrutinized every refugee case, everybody who came here as a refugee and then became naturalized, and you went through that with a fine-tooth comb, you would find a lot of cases, perhaps, where people fudged facts, where things weren't all as they were represented. The question here is the federal government has a limited amount of resources. Where are they directing those investigative resources? Are they doing it in a fair way or a vindictive way? That's, I think, what's really at the heart of this case. Is this on the level, or are they doing this because it's an outspoken critic of the president who's been targeted by right-wing conspiracy theories for more than a decade?
9: This is so funny. This is so funny. Hey, Jim, we have one of the people who thinks the most of, who has a lot of thoughts on Fusion Ken Delanian joining us on the show today. Dan Bongino is going to be joining. Is he joining us coming up at the top of this hour, this next hour?
13: Yes.
9: Okay, good. All right, so I'm going to ask Dan about Ken and get his assessment of this, because I feel like Ken is telling on himself this week. That, you know, hey, over here on Ms. Now, we lie all the time, but who doesn't lie? We lie as a matter of course. So don't hassle people just for lying. Sorry, what? The core question is, did she commit a crime or not? And there's a lot of smoke there. There's a lot of smoke. More ahead on The Vince Show.
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0: churn it up so all the liberals around you finally hear some common sense. The Vince Show.
1: Well, I have a wonderful, wonderful sponsor to share with you this half hour. We love Preborn. Preborn is doing just absolutely amazing work. These are angels on earth. And some very good news to share with you. Over 50,000 little babies have been saved this year thanks to the work of Preborn. And there have been over 5,100 new commitments to Christ made through their amazing ministry this year alone. And the way this is all happening, according to Dan Steiner, the president of Preborn, is that they invite mothers in. 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
0: Vince Colonnaise.

Yeah, all right. So Ilhan Omar's family, just to kind of a final point on this subject, all of them are getting subpoenaed right now, according to the New York Times. And is that well-deserved. It's very well-deserved. So I'm eager to see what comes next here. But this whole thing about, like, oh, it's 60 days before an election, or fewer than 60 days before an election. We're now 3 weeks away. Not allowed to do something like this. Oh, up yours. I've enough of this crap. The torture that Donald Trump and everybody around him was subjected to in the closing days of an election, explicitly to rig those elections. Yeah, no, I'm not. You changed the rules here. You changed the rules. And you know what? They're following the letter of the law. The Trump administration is not breaking any laws, not breaking any constitutional principles here. They're following the letter of the law to the T here. And, you know, this investigation into the Omars has been going on for a very long time. They're just at a very mature step of the process. Now they're at the raid her house phase. I can't wait to see what comes next, because boy, does she deserve it. She really, really does. And, you know, I'm wearing, Jim, I don't know if you saw it today on the podcast, you can see it, but I'm wearing my Wanted for President 2024 shirt today. It's Donald Trump's mugshot from Fulton County, Georgia, on my T-shirt today. And I woke up this morning and I chose violence, Jim. I said, you know what? Give me that shirt. I put that shirt on today because, you know, my view is really simple here. I am done with the tyranny. I'm done with the Justice Department's abuse of powers. I'm done with tearing up the Constitution. I am done with judges who are not going to uphold the law. I'm done with all of that crap. I keep voting for a restoration of justice. I'm voting to right the ship. That's what I want. And so when a criminal has the law catch up with them, and then Democrats subsequently whining that they might be next, well, yeah, if you committed crimes, then you should be next.

0: I see this as the fulfillment of what I voted for and a ratification of why I need President Trump to get the backup he so richly deserves in these midterms. I need Mike Lee to be the head of the Judiciary Committee, ladies and gentlemen. We need Senate Republicans to run the United States Senate with bigger margins and more sincere patriots in all of those seats. The kinds of people who are going to pass the Save America Act, the kinds of people who are going to say the blue slip, let's Adam Schiff have a veto over whether or not Donald Trump can fix the justice system? No, absolutely not. So I need Mike Lee as the chairman of the Judiciary Committee to do something about it. I just had him on the program this past week. We talked about this very issue, and he said he's ready to go. He just needs you to say yes. He just needs you to grant permission by virtue of your vote. These midterms really, really matter. You know it's Charlie Kirk's birthday today? Charlie Kirk, the late great. He had a birthday wish on his last living birthday. I'll share that with you coming up. It's a big one, and I think we can fulfill that birthday wish. Dan Bongino's also moments away.
1: You and your... 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I'm Jay Reinstein. 25 years serving the city of Durham and Fayetteville until Alzheimer's forced me to retire at 57. 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
5: The president keeps up the pressure. I'm Lisa Brady, Fox News. A midterm push continues with Trump rallies in Arizona and Montana after Alaska last night.
6: The question is, here in Washington, is this actually helping or hurting Republicans? Certainly the White House believes it's helping candidates out there.
5: Fox's Aisha Hosni at the White House.
6: There are plenty of candidates out there that do want the president's help. Trump stuck for Alaska Senator Dan Sullivan, who faces Democrat challenger Mary Peltola in what is essentially now a toss-up race. The president confident in his ability to rally voters.
5: President Trump trying to make the case his agenda is spurring investment and growth, while Democrats tap into voter frustration on the economy. Inflation rising in September with consumer prices up 3.7% year over year, driven by gas prices as the conflict with Iran continues. The Democrat hoping to unseat South Carolina Republican Senator Darlene Graham is questioning her husband's ties to China, demanding Graham recuse herself from certain votes.
7: South Carolina Democratic Senate candidate Annie Andrews reacted to a Washington Post report about Darlene Graham's husband's work at Cosmox North America, which imports weapons for sale, and Birchwood Trading, which sells John Deere-related items. Most of Birchwood's imported shipping containers come from China.
8: A company that relies on a Chinese manufacturer with ties to major Chinese military suppliers, including an arms trader founded by the Chinese Communist Party's own military.
7: Andrews said Graham needs to answer questions about this. Graham's spokesperson says she supports holding China accountable on multiple fronts, including unfair trade practices, and that she looks forward to working on making China play by the rules.
5: Fox's Jessica Rosenthal. The Justice Department threatening California with possible legal action over what it says are non-citizens believed to have received mail-in ballots for the midterms. A letter obtained by the Associated Press gives 48 hours to either determine citizenship or segregate ballots for now. 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
5: An Alabama man is accused of killing two family members with a chainsaw, including one who tried to get help before the attack.
12: 911 transcripts reveal a frantic call for help Monday in Mobile. A woman saying her nephew, 47-year-old Thomas Steele, is bipolar, off his medication, and acting strange. Also telling the 911 operator that her nephew was not violent. Hours later, officers were called to the home and found Dora Boone and Christy DeLoach, Steele's aunt and grandmother, decapitated. it with a chainsaw.
13: There are going to be the appropriate evaluations to establish whether or not he's competent right now to proceed.
12: Prosecutor Keith Blackwood is still remains locked up on two counts of capital murder with no bond. Jeff Manasso, Fox News.
5: A British prosecutor accuses comedian Russell Brand of being a ruthless sexual predator accused of assaulting six women over a decade. The 51-year-old has pleaded not guilty to multiple charges, including rape, now on trial in London. What may be the first claim of sexual harassment by a robot is under investigation in Europe.
14: Cops in Cologne, Germany say a robot under the control of two young men touched the buttocks of a 16-year-old girl and made sexually provocative movements in her direction. Video of the alleged assault this past weekend shows two young men escorting the robot toward a group of women, bumping into one and hugging the other. The machine's suspected owner is 16, his friend is 19. Cops say this is new territory and this type of incident is unfamiliar to them. The robot stands about 4 feet, and investigators were examining if the movements were pre-programmed or controlled in real time. CJ Papa, Fox News.
5: For the first time in over two decades, Americans have a new sunscreen option, the chemical ingredient BEMT, showing up in products now following FDA approval back in June. It's already a popular ingredient in Europe. Stocks remain lower. The Dow's down 174. I'm Lisa Brady, Fox News.
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20: All right, 844-484-3872, 844-4-THE-USA. That's the way to join us today from coast to coast, from sea to shining sea. Now, if the liars in the left-wing media were to be believed, you ready for this? President Trump arrives in office. He puts a new FBI head in charge, Kash Patel. The FBI becomes a lot crappier. Every police department in America gets a lot better. The homicide rate goes down through no influence whatsoever of the Trump administration to record lows. And this is somehow a negative story for the Trump administration. Now, you might be listening to that going, that sounds crazy. It is crazy. But here's the piece. Ms. Now has a piece up right now. They write, you know, the lesbian cable network. They write, crime stats touted by Kash Patel are bolstered by arrests made by state and local agencies, not FBI. Ah, so the FBI deserves no credit for the record low homicide rate? I'm sorry. What the hell's going on here? To help me unscramble the nonsense, let's bring in the former deputy director of the FBI, the host of the Dan Bongino Show, my friend Dan Bongino, back with us today. Hello, Dan.
21: Vince, I really needed this radio hit. Usually I just come on the radio with you because I enjoy your company and your amazing audience, but I really needed it. I would have reached out to you today if it was not our week. You know, you do my show. I did. I said, Vince, you need to do me a solid. I'm very rarely personally insulted by stories where they really like kick you right in the junk. But this one is so offensive. I really need the opportunity to rebut it. This is a new low, even by Fusion Ken Delanian standards.
20: Mm-hmm. So tell me what's going on here. Tell me, you know, basically what fun with statistics they're having and what the truth is.
21: So this is what they're doing. So Ken Delanian is a scumbag. Pardon the language, folks. If you have kids around, He's a scumbag. That he's just, he is a, of all of the little demons running around in the fake news media, Delanian is not just the dumbest, but he's a sociopath. So what's going on here is we have about 2 weeks to go before an election. I just didn't say that. The election's happening right now. Early voting's happening here. You're in the middle of a critical midterm election. One of the big headline Trump agenda items that the president changed right away is he changed the leadership at the FBI, DEA, and elsewhere. And because there was a strategy shift when me and Cash and Terry Cole at DEA and others got in there, what happened was a dramatic drop in crime that we haven't seen in forever. I'll read you an Axios headline. If you don't believe me, folks, look it up yourself. It's by Russell Contreras, August 18, 2026. FBI 2025 had the biggest drop in violent crime in 90 years. So they can't possibly credit that to the Trump administration or the changes Cash and I made. So they're doing this kind of verbal judo dance where they say, and I'll stop and let you kind of ask a question from here. And I don't mean to blather on, but
20: it's fine. No,
21: they're
20: good.
21: Saying, well, the numbers are really state and local arrests that the FBI is like stealing or hijacking credit for. That was the strategy. Nobody's hijacking credit. This guy's a moron. When we got in there, the prior administration and their leadership had this, you know, if it's not a federal, direct federal nexus, we're not getting involved. And Cash and I said, that's garbage. We're the FBI. If we have a wireless tracking truck or a Cellbrite device that the local police department doesn't have, and they have a murder case that's not a federal crime, then you're damn right the FBI is going to help. We changed all of the rules in the DIAG, the operating guide, so that our FBI agents could be properly scoped, legally scoped for assisting in state and local crimes. And I had these meetings with SACs, the special agents in charge, every week. And I said to them, guys, I cannot be clearer on this. I don't care how you were promoted in the past. You are going to be promoted on the drop in crime, and I don't care who makes the arrest as long as we help. So what they're, to sum this up, what Ken Delanian is framing as some kind of a glitch was the feature, and he just doesn't want to attribute it to President Trump and his leadership team. Well, that's it. That's the whole thing.
20: Well, if it wasn't the FBI, what would explain every police department in America suddenly becoming better at arresting criminals?
21: Vince, I'm stealing that for tomorrow. Hold on, let me write that down. I'm dead serious. This is like, that's such a great line. Nothing changed in the state and local police departments. They've always been heroes and patriots. Nothing at all. They just had an FBI in the past, which you just beautifully summed up there, that I'm not going to tell you didn't help. They did help. I'm not here to disparage agents who actually did the job. But there was no focus on it.
20: Yeah.
21: The management was like, hey, guys, if it's not a direct federal charge, a United States attorney's not involved.
20: Yep.
21: You know, it's not really our thing. We'll do it as a kind of a courtesy. We said, no, we're not doing it as a courtesy. This is the strategy. Get bad guys off the street, and we don't give a damn how you do it.
20: Look, anybody who's ever had a bicycle stolen and then called the cops to try and address that knows that police departments are resource starved. They only have so many resources to access to chase down every crime. And when all of a sudden you get the resources of the FBI at your disposal to help in that endeavor, it can really supercharge your effort to take criminals off the streets.
21: Vince, we have a $12 billion plus budget. Not enormous by federal standards, but certainly enormous by a lot of state and local, tribal, and territorial police department standards. So if you have, let's say, a tribal law enforcement that we had Operation Not Forgotten, where we went on tribal lands. The reason we did that is a lot of these police departments over there, patriots, heroes, but they're underfunded. They don't have any assets. Some of the police officers are making $50K a year. They don't have these fancy cell tracking devices and things we have. So we did Operation Not Forgotten. That hadn't been done before.
20: Yeah.
21: We said, we're going to go in IC, Indian country, and we're going to help you get bad guys off the reservations using equipment you don't have. We would track down people in days that would take them months or years or never. So the fact that Delanian, again, this scumbag, and Carol Lenning, another piece of garbage, out there framing this story as a negative, this revolutionary shift in strategy, thanks to the president's leadership on down, and a shift in law enforcement focus from federal stats and like, you know, getting chits, that's a CH for those chits, you know, let's check a federal, to getting actual bad guys off the street, regardless who got the stat and who checked the box. That's what led to this drop in violent crime. It's just this, these people are gross. They would rather see you dead than report the truth. They would. They'd rather the bad guys go back on the street.
20: There's a famous expression that it's amazing what you can accomplish if you do not care who gets the credit. Which is obviously what you were operating with. But you're like, I'm not worried about who put the handcuffs on. I just want the criminals off the street. And Dan, when you achieve that, I know you often reflect on Rudy Giuliani's time as mayor and broken windows theory here. When you achieve that, the second and third order effects seem pretty immense. Because if you're busting guys at an early phase, that means fewer homicides.
21: Man, you must have at some point listened to my show because you're so right. The Rudy Giuliani, there were two things. When I got in there early in the FBI in the leadership position, that inspired me to go and get involved in even like a local burglary case if we can. Number one, you had a lot of agents, not the majority, but some who were basically sitting around the office waiting for a federal crime to come to them. Well, there's no reason for you to sit around there for 8 hours. Go into the local police department. Say, hey, man, how can I help? That was it. That the guys were like, wait, what do you mean? Like, we can do that? I was like, yes, not only can you do that, you will do it. But there were two things. It was Rudy Giuliani's broken windows police theory. It was others, but he applied it. It was that the guy who jumps the turnstile, the NYPD in the past say, oh, let him go. It's just the turnstile jumper. No, it's not. The guy who jumps the turnstile is the one who goes and rapes the woman on the train. Right. If you arrest him when he jumps the turnstile, there's no rape. Like, that was the thing. And then also, when I was a young Secret Service agent, we were having a problem combating counterfeiting. And sometimes it would just be a $20 or $100 bill. And the federal government, the United States attorney, wouldn't take it because there just weren't enough of them. They'd be like, ah, it's $100. So the Secret Service instituted this ICR, in custody response, where we would get credit for a local arrest as long as we initiate or help with the case. That's how I took those two things and pushed it into the FBI with cash and with the president's permission. And are we a results-oriented culture or not? The crime rate dropped by the most dramatic margins we've seen in our lifetime.
20: Yes.
21: And it's not, folks, it's not about me. I mean it. This is not a self-praise moment at all. Please hang up the phone if you think that. The administration let us do this.
20: Yes.
21: And they did this. And that's why Delanian's upset. If this was Joe Biden and I had worked for him, this would be the biggest crime story in human history.
20: It's a huge story. So, by the way, the other thing that I've noticed is that the federal government, when it's at its best with confronting crime, is often asking the locals to do the job as much as they can. That includes with federal immigration law, Dan, because we've got the 287G program where ICE is basically saying we don't want to have to go into every city in America to enforce immigration law. We'd really like if the local cops can do that. But Democrats keep saying you're not allowed to work with the feds.
21: Vince, that the numbers game, so accurate. There are at any given time 12,000 FBI agents. Factor out people who are on vacation, pregnancy leave, sick. You know, managers, headquarters personnel, there's probably less than 6,000 guys and women in the field actually working crime. There's 30,000 cops in the NYPD alone. You think we could do this? That's why we did this change in strategy. I learned it again from the Secret Service. You think you're doing a protection mission with the President of the United States without the local police? Good luck with that. Go give it a shot. Tell me how it works out. You think you're going to shut down a 15-mile motorcade route without local bike officers and state troopers? Like, it's not going to happen. We came in there, Cash and I, with a different mentality. It's not about us. We're not in there with the, hey, we're the Joe Friday thing. Like, you're going to answer to us, show the feds creds and whatever. Yeah. We didn't care about any of that. We said, get the bad guys in a jail cell. I don't give a damn if it's the NYPD, the New York State Police, then New York tribal authority, the freaking dog catcher. I don't care. And we're going to help. And they're just pissed off because there's an election coming up and they know President Trump has a massive feather in his cap, making the streets safer. And they're trying to rebut it with this crap story.
20: I know that I'm listening to you. The one thing I keep thinking, though, Dan, is like, you ever get tempted just to laugh this guy off? Because, I mean, it's so stupid. I don't even know if it should really occupy that much space for you emotionally. It's clearly you should knock it down. But
21: you've been in this game as long as I have, and you know what happens with this stuff. It's like the lie travels around the world before the truth even like steps a toe out of the front door.
20: Yeah, that's true.
21: And most of the time, like, you have to triage your stuff. Like, when, you know, Fusion Ken Delaney, and you're right, is largely worth ignoring most of the time. But once in a blue moon, he puts out a story so unbelievably destructive and devastating in its dishonesty that I feel like a harsh, you know, nuclear bomb kind of retort. is worth it. And that's why, like, Jim's like, are you coming on today? I'm like, you're freaking damn right, Jim. I sent him this article. I don't ever tell you how to run your show, but I was like, please get this to Vince. I got to talk about this on the air.
20: Yeah, well, if you ever feel like carpet bombing anybody else, please let us know. We'd be happy to have you on. Thank you very much, as always, Dan. Great work. And Dan Bongino's show is on daily at 10 a.m. Eastern time, rumble.com/Bongino. Thank you, Dan.
21: Thanks, Vince.
20: Talk. All right, more ahead on The Vince Show.
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0: The show focused on what's good for America. 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
1: Jim, I'm undergoing a pretty fun experiment right now at the house. I'm rotating through the various blackout coffees again. I've been doing pitch black espresso for a while. And I had a realization. I'm like, wait a second, I haven't checked in on the other flavors. So I'm doing Brutal. Actually, this week I've been doing Brutal Awakening. And then next week I'm going to try Morning Reaper. And I'm just going to, you know, day by day. Yeah, I like all the names. The names are really good. But I'm going through each of them, and I'm gonna sell on the one I want the best. 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
0: Vince Colonnais.

0: I do have a birthday wish that I want to share with you from the late, great Charlie Kirk. Today is his birthday. It would be his 33rd birthday today. Man, what a young man. I see my friend Blake Neff sharing this today. And Blake says, for Charlie's 33rd birthday, go vote. Go vote. And in case you're wondering, what did Charlie want for his birthday each year? Here he is telling us.
1: It is go time. Go vote right now. Look, everybody says, Charlie, what can you get me? What can you get for your birthday? What do you want? I want one thing for my birthday. I want you to go vote right now. That's my birthday gift. Give Charlie Kirk a birthday gift by going out and voting right now. Get in the car, listen to Charlie Kirk Show on the Real America's Voice app, and go vote.
0: Go vote. Go vote. That would be a nice birthday gift for Charlie. In fact, I see here, there's also another post from him, October 14th, 2024, where Charlie shared the same message. He wrote, yes, for all of you emailing and texting, today is my birthday. Thank you for all of the kind notes. All I want for my birthday is for you to go vote and to bring a friend or a family member with you. Vote. You know, you can't help but think about what Charlie would be doing were he alive today, how his voice would be contributing to our movement, how he'd be urging everybody to get into the battle, to fight, to vote. And no question about it. I don't think any of us needed to be particularly close to Charlie to know that that was his opinion. He wants you to stay in the fight. He's optimistic about our country, and he thinks it's worth fighting for. We should. We should. As you heard Dan Bongino just say it a moment ago, we're in election season. Chances are in your state or certainly states around you, there's voting already going on in the general election here in the midterms. A good opportunity to secure your vote, lock your vote in. Just go do it. And truly, get everybody else you know out to do it with you.
2: We start next week.
0: Do you start? Is it next week in Texas? It's coming.
2: That's kind of an important one.
0: It's a very important one, one of the most important ones in the whole country. We've got to stop James Talafrico. And I've got audio coming up in that effort. J.D. Vance, the vice president of the United States, back in Texas yesterday, urging voters to support Ken Paxton, to stop Talafrico. We can't allow that guy to get to the United States Senate. And in order to stop him, it's going to take us. It's going to take us making it all too big to rig. It's going to take us fulfilling Charlie Kirk's birthday wish. It's going to take us voting. That's it. I mean, it's as simple as that. And I'm going to keep reminding people because I just need you to remember that it is well within your control. I get it. We don't have the Save America Act. I get it. Democrats are fighting to make our election systems vulnerable to the kind of fraud that they rely on to get power. But it is possible to do what we did in 2024. Make it too big to rig. Make it too big to rig. Show up to vote and make sure everybody else you know does too. Nudge them. Text them. Send a picture of you voting. Let them know your country's on the line. More ahead on The Vince Show.
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0: 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Call 844-484-3872, 844-4-THE-USA, and let's hear what you have to say. 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
1: Did not anticipate this. I just swear to you, I did not anticipate that this hour would be a complete, like, carnival dunk tank for Ms. Now's Ken Delanian. But he just keeps delivering the most hilarious possible manglings of the truth. All right, so this is a story that apparently Ms. Now is running today. Ms. Now's Ken Delanian is now claiming that Kash Patel, the director of the FBI, has just landed in Russia. And my laughter should be an indication that there's no truth to this story whatsoever. But Ken Delanian claims he just landed in Russia. This is a very perilous situation. Why is he secretly in Russia? No doubt to collude with the Russians, clearly, the way the Trump administration always does. Here is what Ms. Now is claiming today. Fusion Cannon Company.
2: We do have some breaking news we want to get to right now here on MS Now. This is about the FBI Director Kash Patel. MS Now has learned that Patel has landed in Russia for a meeting scheduled to take place there. That's according to two people familiar with the matter. Joining me now is MS Now Justice and Intelligence Reporter Ken Delanian. Ken, let's just...
1: Intelligence. He's very intelligent.
2: Give a little bit of a backdrop to this, right? This is only a matter of days after the president last week on Friday spoke to Vladimir Putin. Later that day announced that he was going to be opening up oil imports from Russia, that Congress...
1: You see, it's already becoming a Rachel Maddow segment. They're doing the yarn board. It's a big collusion effort, you know, to steal elections or something.
2: Had banned as a function of a law, and then the next day he criticized Volodymyr Zelensky. What is Kash Patel doing?
3: Right, so that was a huge policy shift in terms of the Ukraine war. We don't know what Kash Patel is doing in Russia, and that's one of the things that's concerning our FBI sources. They don't know either. The FBI is not saying anything about this. I asked them for comment on our reporting. They have not gotten back to me. What we know is it's been reported that there was a two-day trip scheduled, that he was going to go to Moscow and St. Petersburg.
2: Is it normal for an FBI director to go? I mean, I know CIA directors do that, but an FBI director is focused on...
1: Now, again, I just want you to understand. There's not a single sentence that they've uttered that's true so far. Everything about this is completely make-believe.
2: Domestic law enforcement to make a trip like that?
3: Has not happened since 2013 when Robert Mueller went to Russia to talk about counterterrorism cooperation. This is a much different...
1: That was legitimate, by the way. If Robert Mueller went, it was a totally legitimate exercise. A guy who was involved in rigging American elections, trying to muddy up Donald Trump. No question about it. That was a totally legitimate exercise. Kash Patel doing anything? Deeply suspicious.
3: World now, that's why there's such concern here. Russia is an adversary of the FBI and the United States. You know, Patel has talked about cooperation on things like fraud, but any counterintelligence expert will tell you this is a perilous situation. He's taking a lot of risk here.
1: Okay, all right. So what's the truth, in case you're wondering what the truth on that subject is? What's happening? Oh, look, here's Kash moments ago in Lynchburg, Virginia at Liberty University.
4: It's great to be here. Thank you, Liberty University. Thank you to one of my favorite congressmen in the world for hosting us here in such gracious fashion. Thank you to the president of the school. Thank you to the students. And for me, to law enforcement around the table here, thank you to the district attorneys. Thank you to the sheriffs. Thank you to the deputies. Thank you to the AUSAs. Thank you to the U.S. attorneys. As a congressman said, it is a team lift.
1: It's incredible. It's amazing. Listen to him speaking English so casually in Russia. He's in Lynchburg, Virginia. He's at Liberty University. What just happened? I mean, other than the obvious.

0: just want to know. I really want to know. Did Miz now just get catfished into telling that story? Did somebody contact Miz now in order to bait them into doing a piece like that? You remember when those pranksters called Adam Schiff a couple years ago, Jim? The pranksters called Adam Schiff to convince him that they were Russians who had evidence that Donald Trump was colluding with the Russians. And Schiff fell for it hook, line, and sinker. He's on the phone call. He's like, okay, I got it. What else do you know? And they're just making crap up in order to prove how stupid he is. Then they recorded the whole thing and they released it in public, and it was hysterical because Adam Schiff's a moron. And he has no morals whatsoever. I just have this weird suspicion that somebody called Miz now and they're like, hey, cash just went to Russia. You should report that. And they just ran with it without checking. Immediately. They just immediately sprinted to their computers and the cameras and started screeching about how cash is in Russia, and it must be for some sort of nefarious reason. Notice, by the way, that there's not even a legitimate explanation for why that could have happened. Like, maybe he did go to Russia. Not even a legitimate attempt at explaining it. Like, well, information sharing, this is interesting, we're trying to get more information, what could they possibly derive from the Russians? No, immediately, Ken Delanian and whoever the host, what was that, Peter Alexander? The two of them sitting there just going on and on about how, oh yeah, no, that's obviously signs of colluding with the Russian government. Clearly, Donald Trump is trying to steal the midterms with the help of Vladimir Putin. This is so stupid. And then, like, immediately we get the alibi tape from the FBI. They're like, dude, he's at Liberty University. That'd be a hell of a move to sprint from Moscow right to Liberty in Lynchburg, Virginia, within, as you know, at a moment's notice to try and craft an alibi here. Oh, no, we weren't there. God, that is so funny to me. How do they recover from this? They just move on. They memory hole it. You know, they do the whole 1984 thing. Just stuff it down the memory hole, right into the incinerator, pretend like this never happened. Well, that reminds me, Jim, when I was in Boston this week, I visited the Boston Public Library. And I got it. First of all, Boston Public Library is one of the most beautiful buildings I've ever seen. The old Boston Public Library. There's like two components to it. There's the aged, beautiful paintings on the wall, gorgeous statues, gorgeous archways, marble, just wonderful, the Boston Public Library. And then you cross over into like the new sort of like glass enclosed modern building where it's also a part of the library. And I walk in there with the family, and we're just, you know, walking through everything. And there's a little display and it says banned books. Banned books. Now, you can probably see where this is going. It's a bunch of lefties who control the museum. They curate the museum. And so there was a heavyset woman wearing a COVID mask who was one of the librarians. And she walked up to me and she goes, this is our banned book section, she said, as I was staring at it. And I was kind of like surveying what they consider banned books. And I start walking around the banned book section, as she described through her COVID mask. And she's like, one of my colleagues chose the books that are in the banned book section. Just wondered, this is for people to see. So I'm walking around it. And Jim, you will not be shocked to find out what they considered worthy of appearing in the banned book section. And the left, it's so funny when they do this, because they pretend like if you want to keep pornography out of your child's school, that basically makes you a Nazi. Have you noticed that? That's the connection they're trying to make. You're a Nazi book burner if you want to keep, you know, perverted crap like your child should cut their genitals off, which would go into a school library if the left had its way, and which is trying to put in every school library in the country. If you object to that book being in the school library, you're a Nazi. You don't want to be a Nazi, do you? So we should convince the kids they should chop their genitals off, or else you're a Nazi. Actually, that kind of moral blackmail doesn't work on me. But I'm walking around the so-called banned books table, and I see a single book that I would recognize from classical literature, very valuable book, George Orwell's 1984. It's considered a frequently banned book, and it's right there on the table. The rest of the books are all LGBTQ theory stuff. It's all stuff about, you know, chopping up kids and convincing them they were born in the wrong body. The kind of stuff that you can't read out loud at a school board meeting without causing a scandal, and then immediately asking, why can't I read this, but it's in my child's library? You see what I'm saying? So that's what the whole table's covered in, that left in the kind of the LGBTQ plus garbage. And then one book, 1984, George Orwell. And I'm looking at this table, and I had a realization about it, one of many. I was like, one, 1984 is not banned by any conservative in America. No Republican or conservative member of a school board or conservative teacher is banning 1984. If anything, more people should read 1984. 1984 is a cautionary tale about the kind of constant reinventions the left is responsible for. When I say memory holing, that it comes from Orwell. Orwell writes about this in 1984. Winston's job is to shove old facts into the memory hole so they get incinerated so nobody can ever see them again. That's the point. It's a tyrannical government. And so 1984, one of the reasons why conservatives think it's so important that you read it is because this kind of left-wing tyranny is what awaits you if you don't read these kind of cautionary tales, if you're not on guard for them through actual history or through a fiction that's wonderful in how vivid it is in 1984. So that's the one book that's like that. But you know what wasn't on the table? Huckleberry Finn. You know what wasn't on the table? Tom Sawyer. You know what wasn't on the table? To Kill a Mockingbird. These books are not on the table. These are all books that have been banned by these left-wing jurisdictions who don't want you to read them. They don't want you to see that. Brave New World, Aldous Huxley's book, not on the table. It wasn't even included. Book after book after book, banned in left-wing jurisdictions all across the country. And these are books that edify people. They actually derive something from them. They learn valuable lessons about life and humanity. Not even on the table. So this display, this book display, is a display of a series of pornographic books that the left would desperately like your children to have inside of their schools. And 1984, which they don't disclose, is the product of left-wing book bans. On the book table, I'm sitting there, I'm in awe at how brazen this is. And by this point, of course, the overweight librarian lady with the COVID mask had walked away from me as I'm standing there, and I'm explaining kind of loudly to my family how demented the whole table is. She escaped. She ran off in some other direction. She wasn't interested in talking to me about this, apparently. But it amazed me. And it made me sad, too, because, you know, this is it's so weird. There's almost something poetic about it. You've got the beautiful side of the library, the beautiful classic architecture of the Boston Public Library, where you can see these beautiful religious paintings. I mean, when you go to the top floor of that building, Jim, they've got pictures of Jesus Christ and angels. They have religious iconography at the top inside the building. They even have an unfinished space where the Last Supper was supposed to go, and the artist was never able to complete it, so they project his sketches onto the wall. They show you through projection that the Last Supper. And then you leave the old building, you enter the new one, and that's where you find the Orwellian deception. And the irony of it all is that they put George Orwell's 1984 on the table like it's a bunch of nasty right-wingers who are trying to prevent you from reading it. No, I'm encouraging you to read it so you can detect what the left is doing. Amazing. It's just amazing. And it's happening in real life with overweight COVID people telling you what books are being banned. It's crazy stuff. More ahead on The Vince Show.
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0: national television. What a face. This is an epic face plant. They're just stepping on rakes, hitting them square between the eyes. It is so funny.
1: Is it possible there's a Moscow, Virginia, close by Lynchburg, and there's an airport there?
0: Is there a Moscow? Dude, now you're making me wonder. Moscow, Virginia, is there? Yeah, there is actually an unincorporated community in Augusta County, Virginia, called Moscow, Virginia. So maybe, I don't know. I just think
1: maybe that's where cash landed.
0: Dude, it's so funny. It's so funny. You know, actually, on that point, you know how, like so many places in America, my wife's going to kill me for telling this story, but I'm going to tell it anyway. There's so many places in America that are named after places from other places on planet Earth. And my wife grew up in Pennsylvania. And so when she was very little, you know, she's surrounded by all of these towns like Bethlehem and Jerusalem. They're in Pennsylvania. And so she became convinced at a young age. She got a little older. She got wiser on the subject. But she was like, she thought that all the Bible stories happened within, like, driving distance. She was like, they happened right here. She later told me that, and I thought that was really, really sweet. But, of course, she figured that out as she got older. But I meant, how many kids do that? You know, they look around. They're like, "They're Bethlehem's right down the road. Jesus was born there." It's kind of sweet, isn't it? It's
1: yes.
0: Very sweet. All right. 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
2: Vince Colonnaise.

And also, Ken Delania doesn't get the excuse that he was a little kid. It's just, I'm pretty convinced, this is just a hunch on my part, just a wild, this is my conspiracy theory, that he just got catfished. That somebody at the FBI told somebody they suspected of being Ken Delania's source, hey, cash is in Russia right now. And the source, Ken Delania's best friend inside of the FBI, was like, oh, I've got something juicy, and runs off to Ken Delania's like, hey, guess what? Guess what's happening right now? Cash is in Russia. And then Ken runs it without checking because this is his trusted insider who's telling him all of this information. It just instantly runs it. So actually, now that I'm thinking about it, Jim, not only does this have the effect of embarrassing Ken Delanian, which is delicious. I just love it. I think it's the funniest thing. Could they also have exposed a leaker? Like let's assume for a moment that this was designed to suss out whether or not they have yet another deep state insider in the FBI. They may have actually tracked somebody down today. This is kind of fun. Anyway, so we'll keep our eyes on this developing story, and at least we have the hilarious embarrassment of Ms. Now today, which is of course a wonderful consolation prize. I think that's phenomenal. Coming up on the program, we're going to talk a little bit more about the midterms. We got a number of debates that have been taking place across the United States, not going well for the Democrats because the facts are not on their side. The Republicans absolutely dominating. Kathy Hochul was just absolutely embarrassed last night in this debate against Bruce Blakeman up in New York. That's the Republican there out of Nassau County, and running in this gubernatorial race. The facts are all on his side, Jim. The guy is saying, hey, we should enforce the law. We should assist ICE with deporting illegals out of our state. We shouldn't allow New Yorkers to be killed

0: by violent illegal aliens. And Kathy Hochul sounded like a babbling idiot last night, attempting to justify her poisonous policies that are aimed at hurting New Yorkers. There's no other way to view this. She's hurting her own state and then asking them to make her governor again. We've got that. I've got J.D. Vance on the road in Texas campaigning for Ken Paxton. And the media is very scandalized that J.D. Vance seems to suspect that James Talafrico might be gay. He said that. He seemed to suggest it. Jake Tapper's very upset. More ahead on The Vince Show.
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4: A warning to California from the Justice Department. Lisa Brady, Fox News. It's part of an effort to prevent non-citizens from voting.
5: Acting Deputy Attorney General Trent McOtter writing to California elections officials asking them to review a list of people the Department of Justice believes may have received mail-in ballots for the upcoming November election despite not being U.S. citizens. The DOJ giving the state 48 hours to determine the citizenship status of individuals whose names are listed on a password-protected thumb drive.
4: Fox's Kristen Goodwin. And the warning says where verification is not possible yet, those ballots should be segregated for now. California's attorney general has said their voting procedures are fully secure. President Trump keeps urging Republicans to turn out for the midterms like he's on the ballot. Heading next to a small airport in Bullhead City, Arizona.
6: This is intentional. This wasn't an accident. The president chose this remote part of Arizona because it also hit media markets in three different states, as well as in Arizona, Nevada, and Eastern California. The president overnighted in Las Vegas after a whirlwind day of travel even further west, as he was in Alaska. And he told voters last night at the rally that he believes the only way the GOP is going to have a chance in 3 weeks is that he puts himself front and center.
4: Fox's Mark Meredith. Another Trump rally set for tonight in Montana as he also tries to counter Democrat criticism on the economy. There's no relief in the latest inflation reading, a bit hotter than expected. Consumer prices up 3.7% year over year, thanks mainly to higher fuel prices. Food prices were flat in September. An ongoing legal fight over continued deployment of National Guard troops in Washington, D.C.
7: We cannot allow ourselves to become numb to having military in the streets of the nation's capital.
4: D.C. Attorney General Brian Schwab calls the deployment illegal and unconstitutional. Three judges on a D.C. Circuit of Appeals are considering presidential authority on this issue. 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
4: The Pope is recovering from lung cancer surgery.
11: Leo XIV is eating regularly and has already begun walking and doing respiratory exercises. That from his two doctors, who have provided new information following yesterday's operation. They say blood tests and an X-ray have confirmed a normal post-operative recovery. A growth on the Pope's lung discovered in a routine checkup turned out to be cancer. Surgeons removed part of Leo's right lung, but we're still waiting to hear whether tests show if the cancerous cells were contained or had already spread. Jonathan Savage, Fox News.
4: Netflix plans to lay off about 6% of its workforce as part of wider organizational changes, the co-CEOs announcing cuts in a memo to employees today. They say the company's product, tech, legal, and human resources teams would be the most impacted. The company maintains business is strong, but needs to prioritize resources for future growth. They are facing stiff competition growing in the streaming space. An interim baseball manager gets to keep the job. The Phillies giving Don Mattingly a two-year contract after he led them to the playoffs. Alex Cora, who won a World Series with the Red Sox in 2018, reportedly turning down that job. The Houston Astros need a new manager.
12: The Astros parting ways with manager Joe Espada after deciding not to renew his expiring contract. Houston won the American League West with an 81-81 record and became the first team in Major League Baseball history to reach the postseason without a winning record. But the Stros were then swept by the Chicago White Sox in two games in the wild card series. Espada spent 3 years as the manager in Houston. The team also parted company with their general manager, Dana Brown, in late August. Frank Lanza, Fox News.
4: Deepening red on Wall Street. The Dow's now down 266. The NASDAQ down 548. And Lisa Brady, Fox News.
0: October 25th, Carolina Music Festival brings R&B Night to J.P. 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Take the stage, Zelda and Zoletta Taylor, formerly of Twice as Nice.

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2: 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Rising from the heart of the swamp, a beacon of truth is casting its light. 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
5: All right, 844-484-3872, 844-4-THE-USA. That's the way to join us today. From coast to coast, from sea to shining sea, it's midterm season, election season going on. Voting beginning in so many states already across the country. More coming online within the next week. That includes in Texas, as Jim is sharing with us this hour, saying, you know, Texas is up and running too next week, as voters have their chance to prevent Democrats from arresting all of this great progress we've been making. Don't allow them to do it. And specifically in Texas, I want to take you there for a minute. That's where J.D. Vance went yesterday, Tyler, Texas. And I saw C-SPAN actually shared the clip I'm about to play with you, which was cracking me up, because in this, the way that they described it, quote, J.D. Vance implies U.S. Senate candidate James Tallarico is gay. This C-SPAN explaining the joke. Listen for yourself what it sounded like yesterday as a gentleman yells out how much he loves J.D. Vance, and J.D. Vance responds, I love you, platonically.
6: Now, before we get started, I love you too, sir. In a totally platonic way, to be clear. I'm the vice president, not James Tallarico. But I gotta...
5: Now, this is cause for the concern. I don't know if you know, Jim, but in the year of our Lord 2026, you're not allowed to say that, or else it is the end of your political career. You're not allowed to crack a joke like that. You know who's very upset about this today? That would be Jake Tapper. Jake Tapper is furious.
7: Vice President J.D. Vance was in Texas today rallying for State Attorney General Ken Paxton, who is a Senate nominee there. His scandals have given Democrats hope of taking a Texas Senate seat for the first time since 1988. So, how worried are Republicans about Paxton losing? Well, we've apparently reached a brand new campaign stage where the vice president is insinuating that the Texas Democratic Senate nominee, James Tallarico, is gay.
6: I love you too, sir. In a totally platonic way, to be clear. I'm the vice president, not James Tallarico. But I gotta...
7: It's worse than that. A Tallarico statement.
5: It's worse than that. How is it worse? That's awful, Jake. How could it possibly be worse? Let's tell us.
7: In the past, in which Tallarico was trying to express compassion for trans kids, was twisted by the vice president into, well, this.
8: He was asked what he loves in life besides his own family and friends, and he responded without skipping a beat, and I quote, trans children. Now, you got to wonder what the internet search history of a man like that looks like.
5: Amen.
8: Ladies and gentlemen, you don't want to find out. Neither do I.
7: Not exactly the sign of a party convinced that they can win on their record or on ideas.
5: So, you hear how judgy Jake Tapper is? He's like, oh, I can't believe he would do something like this. He was just expressing compassion for trans children. First of all, there's no such thing, newsman, Jake Tapper. Jake Tapper's official news position is that children can be born in the wrong body. What? No. The children are not born in the wrong body. What the hell's wrong with you? If anybody should be ashamed of their behavior, it's not J.D. Vance. It's Jake Tapper for trying to, like, turn it into some moral crusade to abuse children. How gross is that? Jake, you don't have to be a freak, and you don't have to support freaks like James Talafrica. You don't have to do it. There's nobody, nobody's holding a gun to your head and forcing you to abuse children. What the hell's wrong with you, dude? And of course, you heard the pregnant pause after every clip he played with from J.D. Vance. Well, and he would pop his eyebrows up like, wow, can't believe he just said that. Now, this whole thing about J.D. Vance busting on Talarico for being secretly gay, it's funny. It's amusing. And it gets to the point that everyone has already identified, which is Talarico lies about everything. Why wouldn't he lie about his interest in women? he straight up said that the thing he loves most in the world is trans children. And then he wants us all to believe that he's got a long-term girlfriend? Yeah, where does she live? Canada? Do you have a picture of her that you cut out of a magazine? What are you talking about? You have a long-term... Have we seen the girlfriend, by the way? Where was the girlfriend speaking up for him during his long, quote-unquote, flu absence? Did we hear... Jim, do you know anything about the girlfriend story? Like, what happened to that? At one point, we were being told that...
4: I think I brought that up to you. I was like, where did she go? They had a rollout with a couple of pictures, two, I think, and then the next thing you know, she's gone. She's nowhere to be found.
5: She's disappeared off the face of the earth. The girlfriend is not there. She was shaved out of the campaign like a beard. Or, wait, I mean, maybe I should use a different analogy. Anyway, the point is that she's gone. Like, the girlfriend has disappeared. And so J.D. Vance is busting his chops. Maybe he's lying about that, too. And, oh, this is very offensive. Now, let me just ask, the left-wing networks like CNN, why would it be offensive to be gay? Why would that be somehow a bad thing, Jake Tapper? Explain that. So Jake Tapper is construing all of this as a big insult. He's like, you can't call someone gay. You can't imply that they're gay. You can't insinuate that they're gay. It's a big insult to do that. Why would it be an insult, Jake? Please explain to me and your left-wing audience why in any way that would be insulting. I'd love to hear them explain that, because they just, and also, once again, to be clear, the left does this all the time. They're always constantly implying that all of their right-wing opponents are actually secretly gay. It's like their big thing on the left. Well, it's actually because he's gay. He's interested in men and blah, blah, blah. It's never ending with these people. It's all so stupid. Anyway, J.D. Vance was having a great time yesterday. I think he was just relaxed.
4: You want to play the trans children clip?
5: Which one? The one?
4: I'll play it.
5: J.D. Vance or Talafrico himself?
4: The one Vance was quoting.
5: Oh, I've got it. The guy's a freak, elect Ken Paxton. Yeah, here's what J.D. Vance said yesterday about Talafrico. And he's right. He is a freak. By the way, you're welcome. You're welcome for the Talafrico nickname. And also, thank you. Let me also express this. So, yes, of course, I came up with the Talafrico nickname some time ago. This audience knows that. And one of the great things about that is that every time somebody uses the name Talafrico, and then someone else is like, oh, that's a great nickname. Way to come up with a great nickname. Our audience is constantly in the comments on social media, and they're like, that was a Vince thing. And I'm clicking. If I see that, I'm clicking like on your comment. I've been clicking like on a lot of comments lately as people keep saying that. So thank you for that. I appreciate it. You really are the best audience anywhere. Here's J.D. Vance using the freak nickname for James Talafrico.
8: A good meal, barbecue. He doesn't like that either. He says trans children. Ladies and gentlemen, this guy is a freak. Don't elect him. Elect Ken Paxton. That's who we got to get elected. But I'm not done. There's so much material. He said, and I quote, racism is a virus that white people spread simply by virtue of their skin color.
5: So tell me exactly, Jake Tapper, how is it that Ken Paxton is the guy who has all these scandals in your telling, and yet you can't even acknowledge that Talafrico says the most demented possible things you've heard out of any candidate for public office? He says things like, white people are racist by virtue of their skin color. That's not a scandal to you, Jake? Oh, you agree with that? Vehemently, you're nodding along as he says these deranged, bigoted things.
8: Spread simply by virtue of their skin color. You know, I come from a political movement, I know Ken Paxton agrees with me, where we believe that everybody
9: rich or poor, black or white, is welcome. You just got to love this country.
5: Amen. Amen. No, we're not asking that much. We're asking you to love the country. We're asking you to assimilate into it. You know, the deal that normal people make when it comes to the United States of America is if we're going to welcome you here in order to uphold your end of the bargain, you don't steal from the taxpayers. You don't become some sort of draw on this country, like a drag on this country, rather. And if you're here at our invitation, you assimilate into our culture and you love the blessings of this liberty. That's what we're asking. We're asking you to speak our language, English. We're asking you to join this country with pride. We're not measuring you based on your skin color. We're not the left. That's not the plan. We're not drawing congressional districts around human beings on the basis of skin color. We're not the left. We're not blocking them from schools based on their skin color. We're not the left. We're not allowing them or disallowing them into universities and colleges and high schools on the basis of their skin color. We're not the left. We're not treating people differently based on their skin color. We're not pretending that we are God. We're acknowledging that every person is created in the image and likeness of God. Their bodies are not mistakes. In fact, the right recognizes humanity. The left would do well to adopt that attitude as well. More ahead on The Vince Show.
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0: All right. All right. We've got a lot of other midterm news going on, not just J.D. Vance dunking on James Talafrico, supporting the wonderful Ken Paxton, who truly is wonderful, by the way. Don't mistake our beating up on Talafrico as the absence of a case for Ken Paxton. Ken Paxton will be a key vote for the Save America Act. Ken Paxton is a guy who's weathered all sorts of corruption storms. There are corrupt institutions, very much like in Donald Trump's case, who have been trying to take him down for years, and he's overcome so many of those assaults. As the President of the United States routinely says, Ken Paxton is the finest attorney general in the country to represent these states. And if we get the benefit of him in the United States Senate, he's going to be able to take his talents not just from helping the people of Texas, but ultimately to helping the entire country out. Ken Paxton would be a wonderful addition to the United States Senate. And I can't wait to see it come to pass. Texas voters, next week, that early voting begins. Please cast those ballots for Ken and get everybody else you know out to the polls to support him and to cast their ballots for him as well. It's such a key moment for our country. And you can play such a huge role in helping us achieve that. Also, one of the spillover benefits to this would be if the left wastes a ton of money on yet another loss in Texas. Wouldn't that be great? That they just set a lot of money on fire and don't actually get what they want, and that Texas continues to be that fool's gold for Democrats. That would all be wonderful. So let's make that happen. The Vice President of the United States campaigning yesterday to try and secure that. We also have some debates that were taking place yesterday, a big gubernatorial election going on in New York. Kathy Hochul running for re-election there. She's running against a guy called Bruce Blakeman. Bruce Blakeman, Nassau County executive, Nassau County, that's on Long Island. And he's a Republican. And Bruce has a very novel idea. Bruce believes that if you enforce the law, it makes your state safer. What a crazy idea, huh? Just enforce the law, protect your citizens, it makes things better for everybody. Now, that is not Kathy Hochul's view of the world. Kathy Hochul thinks that enforcing laws is a bad thing. Enforcing immigration law in particular is a terrible thing. Working with immigration enforcement to deport illegals is basically tantamount to the Nazis. That's the Kathy Hochul school of thought. And this all came out last night in this debate between this idiot governor and her wonderful Republican challenger, Bruce Blakeman. Here is Kathy Hochul's opening statement at the debate last night, and this kind of set the tone for the rest of the evening. Listen to this.
1: And also this. New York State now has the lowest crime rates it's had in modern history. Now, we're not done yet, and you're going to hear a lot of different opinions here this evening, and I want you to judge it this way.
0: What? Was she choking on her tongue? What was that? You're going to hear other opinions, and I just don't want you to listen to them. Please, when Bruce speaks, I want you to take your fingers and plug them into your ears. The last thing I want you to hear is the truth. I just want you to believe me reflexively. That's the Kathy Hochul thing. Kathy Hochul claimed last night that New York is working with ICE. She said, which is not true, by the way. This is just a straight-up lie. She claimed New York's working with ICE to get illegals off the streets. Listen to this.
2: Can you prevent the ICE at the federal level from securing agreements with local police forces in New York?
1: I just banned it. It's against the law now in the state of New York to have these agreements. The federal law that allows the creation of these agreements says subject to state and local laws. State law just changed. So no more. No more.
0: It's against the law, she said. I'm sorry, Jim, am I hearing that clip correctly? I just want to make sure I frame that correctly. She straight up said, in the clip I just played for you, she says, it's against the law to work with ICE. Okay, good. All right, so I may have presented that the wrong way in the setup. Kathy Hochul, to be clear, banned working with ICE. And here she is bragging about it during the debate. Not allowed to work with ICE. Okay. How is that making things safer in the state of New York? Sheridan Gorman was killed, shot and killed by an illegal alien. And she's just like fine with all this. She's just fine with illegals killing the citizens of New York. The whole thing is crazy. And she says this is the reason why she should be reelected. No, this is the reason why you should be in jail. More ahead on The Vince Show.
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9: As always, whenever I mess things up, just give you a quick correction on some things. The audio I was playing for you from Kathy Hochul, we had a flashback piece of audio that I was sharing with you where she said that that law enforcement in the state of New York is forbidden now from working with ICE. That's what she said back in August. She said this back in August. Take a listen. This is what she said on the Miz Now network, famous for his accuracy. Listen.
10: Can you prevent the ICE federal at the federal level from securing agreements with local police forces in New York?
11: I just banned it. Yeah, it's against the law now in the state of New York to have these agreements. The federal law that allows the creation of these agreements says subject to state and local laws. State law just changed. So no more. No more.
9: No more working with ICE at all. But last night on the debate stage, she began lying to the audience about this subject, saying, oh, there are some certain circumstances where we're working with ICE. We're cooperating with them.
12: Does New York's sanctuary policy amount to a cancellation at times of valid deportation orders, provided an immigrant lays low and doesn't commit a violent crime? And are you comfortable with that reality?
11: Even New York City has 170 crimes, serious crimes, where they will work with ICE agents to remove people. Oh. That is a fact all across the state of New York. We always work with law enforcement to remove people who are committing crimes.
9: Okay, so now she's saying, oh, yeah, sure. Oh, yeah, we're just trying to protect people. This is what a liar. What a complete liar. So lie at the drop of a hat for power because she's a Democrat. Now, last night, Bruce Blakeman, who, by the way, is doing pretty well in the polling. There's a new poll out this week. New York Post covered it, that found that he is trailing her by 3 percentage points in the state of New York. If that's accurate, if this poll is anywhere near accurate, we've got a very real race on our hands in New York State, which is kind of amazing. And if people watched that debate last night and walked away with any sort of sense of it whatsoever, they would think to themselves, that Bruce, he's got something going on. That Kathy is an awful human being. A normal person would think that, watching that debate last night. 6% of voters are reportedly undecided, the New York Post reports. Another 3% plan to cast their ballots for other people in the election. But it's a tight race. When undecided voters were asked which way they were leaning in the race at all, they said the candidates fall within 4 points of each other, 48 to 44. Presumably that's Kathy Hochul to Bruce Blakeman here. So in that case, it's a 4-point race. It's tight. It's tight. What an amazing thing that would be if Bruce Blakeman could pull this out. He deserves to, given that he's the rational one who wants to restore law and order to the state of New York and have ICE work directly with the locals in order to get these violent criminals out of our country. Here he is just absolutely tearing into Kathy Hochul last night. And this, what you're about to hear, this is precisely what Kathy Hochul didn't want you to hear.
13: So, Governor Hochul, under your sanctuary policies, a 14-year-old girl was raped recently here in New York State by an illegal migrant. 4 Irondequoit residents were killed recently by an illegal migrant.
9: Awful.
13: 2 of those victims were children under the age of 5. 2 Nassau County women in their 30s were killed by an illegal migrant because of your sanctuary policies. Will you apologize to that 14-year-old girl whose life is forever changed and her family and the families of those who were killed, the ones that'll never get to sit in another Thanksgiving dinner, never be able to open their presents on their Christmas tree? Will you apologize to them and will you...
9: Who's this moderator? Do you have a question? He literally started a question. Will you apologize? It's a question, you moron.
13: Please return Sheridan Gorman's parents' calls to talk to you about your sanctuary policy.
11: You know, any crime is heartbreaking. There's a family left with a huge hole in their heart.
9: I love, you know exactly what went through her head just now. How do I pretend to be empathetic about this? How do I got to sound like I've got some gravity here. I got to really work it up like I'm emotional about this. I don't care at all, but I'm going to pretend for a moment that I'm very emotional about this. You know, it's heartbreaking when anyone's the victim of a crime. You know, none of them had to be. Not a single one of these people had to be. If you would work with the feds, deport these people, nobody gets raped by an illegal alien. Nobody gets murdered by an illegal alien. All of these crimes could be averted. This is why normal people want immigration law enforced. These are crimes that don't have to be committed at all. We can stop them from ever occurring. Ever. And she's pretending now like she cares.
11: You know, any crime is heartbreaking. There's a family left with a huge hole in their heart.
9: Oh, please.
11: And I abhor all crimes. Regardless of the perpetrator, victims deserve our sympathy. They deserve our compassion.
9: Why do illegal aliens get extra protections that American citizens don't? So if an American citizen criminal commits one of these horrific acts, they're not afforded all these protections. But if an illegal alien does, well, we got to sneak them out of the back of the courthouse. We got to give them de facto amnesty. We have to prevent them from facing the consequences of their destruction of our communities. Why is that? Why does Kathy Hochul bend over backwards for foreign nationals who've invaded our country?
11: And that's why I've laser focused on making New York so much more safer than it had been before.
9: Oh, stop.
11: I have spent $4 billion to help law enforcement do their jobs. We have driven down crime to historic lows, especially violent crimes like shootings and murders. And that didn't come easy. That took a lot of work. I've had to change laws. I've had to allocate more money.
9: By the way, this is where you can thank the FBI. This is like, murders are down, yeah, all across the country. You can thank the FBI for that. We were just talking to Dan Bongino about it today. This is a big, you know, the left is trying to advance this big hoax right now that the FBI had nothing to do with it. The FBI played a huge role in bringing those murders down.
11: But when you're talking about ICE, what I find so shocking is that when an American mother was murdered by ICE agents, you said that her killing was justified. The killing of Renee Good was justified. And when asked about Alex Preddy, another American citizen killed by ICE, whether that was justified, you couldn't even answer the question.
9: Well, in all of these cases, if she would allow facts to, you know, join the conversation at all, in all of these cases, what you have is people who are blocking law enforcement, menacing law enforcement, attacking law enforcement. We got video of Alex Preddy kicking the lights out of federal law enforcement vehicles that are being whipped into a frenzy by people like Kathy Hochul, told that ICE are nothing but Nazi brown shirts, that they're just, it's just completely out of control. And she's making excuses for the insurrections that she's helped engender and then saying that those people who took to the streets because of people like Kathy Hochul, that, oh, now that they were shot as a result of trying to block ICE, interfere with ICE, fight with ICE agents, now it's ICE's fault. Now ICE is the bad guys in this, that she's attacking cops.
11: So I find those answers just reprehensible.
13: So you won't apologize?
11: I apologize for any pain that has happened
13: you won't
11: to
13: apologize
11: anyone.
13: That's the
9: I apologize for any pain that's happened to anyone. What is that? So do I. I apologize for any pain that's happened to anyone. I think all of us, would you join me today? I know this is a big leap, but we all need to apologize for, quote, any pain that's happened to anyone. It's so general. It's meaningless. It's utterly meaningless. Now, as to why the name Sheridan Gorman keeps coming up, by the way, just to be clear, Sheridan Gorman, freshman at Loyola University, Chicago, shot and killed in Chicago. You may be wondering why this is playing in a New York debate, why her name keeps coming up, in addition to the fact that she is a victim of an illegal alien murderer. It's because her parents have been actively campaigning with Bruce Blakeman and absolutely torching Kathy Hochul for what she's allowing to happen to New York State. That's why. Sheridan Gorman's parents would like to see nobody else suffer Sheridan Gorman's fate. So they are standing shoulder to shoulder with Bruce Blakeman as he runs for the role of New York governor. That's why this is happening. And it's just so sad. It is pathetic. It is absolutely pathetic that a major American political party is still running on opening our borders up, allowing illegal invaders to stay, allowing them to rape and murder American citizens, and then pretending like they care. Pretending. The crocodile tears. Like, oh, it is so sad. The hole that's left in these people's lives. It didn't have to happen at all. You're disgusting. Absolutely disgusting. This is the woman who just appointed Letitia James to look into the Cornell rape saga, as if Letitia James is some legitimate law enforcement, you know, attorney, prosecutor is doing the job in a legitimate way. What a joke. What an absolute joke. Now, meanwhile, we also have a debate going on in Georgia last night. John Ossoff on the stage. John Ossoff. Now, Ossoff, This guy, I always call him lying his ass off because I think it's funny. But also, it's true. Congressman Mike Collins running against him to join the United States Senate. It's long past time we get another Republican senator back from Georgia. And last night, Ossoff was not hiding how radical he is. In this case, he wasn't lying as Ossoff. He was straight up just telling you he's a radical. You send me back to the Senate, my goal is to advance the entire radical agenda of the Democrat Party, including packing the United States Supreme Court. Here's John Ossoff last night.
13: Senator Ossoff, if Democrats controlled Congress and the White House, would you support adding justices to the Supreme Court's bench to change the court's ideological balance?
14: Greg, I don't rule out any judicial reform, but I think we have to take the long view.
9: Yeah, so I'm in. Yeah, of course. I don't rule that out. No, packing the court? Yeah, I'm for that. That sounds good. That's a good option for me. Let's do that. Now, that is a radical position, to be clear. It's a deeply radical position, and it's a clear indicator of what the left has in store for us if they get more power. It's the whole reason we keep saying we need to get the Save America Act passed, because if Democrats get even a tiny little cup of power, they're going to exploit it in order to try and enshrine their long-term power in a rigged way. So pack the Supreme Court, make Puerto Rico a state, make D.C. a state, get the ensuing Democrat congressmen that come, voting members of Congress that come with those jurisdictions, and not just the delegates they have now, you know, the representatives who get to sit in Congress and observe everything. No, actual voting members of Congress. And then the big one is these permanent senators, four Democrat senators. Puerto Rico, Washington, D.C., you get four Democrat senators, game, set, match. Now Republicans can never get power. That's the game plan. Pack the court. That's the game plan. John Ossoff, who's pretending like he's some sort of moderate, saying, yeah, I'm open to that. Let's pack the court. Let's do that. That's his position. He also thinks that it'd be a good use of his time to try once again to impeach the president of the United States.
13: Senator Ossoff, if Democrats take the U.S. House in November, would you support a push to impeach President Trump? And if so, would you vote to convict him?
14: Well, Greg, in my view, based upon the evidence I've seen thus far, the president's misconduct, abuse of power, and corruption already exceed any prior standard for impeachment. If the U.S. House does send us articles of impeachment, then I'll consider them on the merits as a juror in the Senate.
9: Yeah, okay, I love the inversion here. I love it. He immediately says that, yeah, we've already crossed the threshold for that. He needs to be fired immediately. We need to get rid of him. But if the House sends us anything, I will carefully consider the facts. That's amazing. This is amazing. It's funny. You know, this guy Ossoff, right now the left is kind of salivating a little bit. They view him as the white Obama. Have you seen this? They think he's like the white Barack Obama figure. Now, for the rest of us, when you say he's like an Obama figure, you mean a guy full of empty promises who's going to wreck the country as much whenever he gets power? Yeah, that's probably right. But the left thinks that he's some sort of aspirational figure, like, oh, Obama, remember the feeling of hope we had when Obama was running in 2008? And the dramatic shots of Barack Obama where we all have to look up at him. They have cameras always pointing up at him, and then they would put these like halo effects behind him. They put lights behind him to make him look like he was like a sainted figure, because it's a religion for these people. And so they're doing this with Ossoff right now. If you go on social media and you see videos of John Ossoff, they've got these like slow motion videos, multiple cameras, high definition, swinging around him. Like, it's just, the whole thing is just ridiculous. As he's reading off of a teleprompter, and they're like, look at him. He's an inspirational figure. And I'm looking at him going, no, actually, he's a radical whack job. He wants to pack the United States Supreme Court. He wants to throw out the duly elected president of the United States. He wants to overturn the will of the American people. And I'd really like for that guy not to even get another job in the United States Senate. Forget running for president. More ahead on The Vince Show.
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I just want to bump some awareness around an event that I'm doing tomorrow night. 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This is a great restaurant. 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Come hang out with me and with Chris Plant. Love my buddy Chris. Chris and I are going to be hanging out together. That's tomorrow night, 5 o'clock p.m., Bourbon Boulevard, Sterling. Details are right there on the homepage at WMAL.com. You can check that out and come hang with us. It'll be a hoot. Chris is hysterical. I love doing events with him and just hanging out with him. You know, it's funny, Jim, for years, because I've worked at WMAL and doing radio shows at various times of day, I would have the occasion of running into Chris in between our various shows through the years. He's been on from 9 to noon Eastern time for so long. And usually, right between, like, if we see each other in the hallway in between shows, we immediately lose an hour of time. Immediately. It's just an hour of conversation where we're just talking about the news and life and laughing. It's just it's so much fun. And I always thought, like, we should have a microphone on or something so other people can hear this. Well, you can do that. You can check us out at Bourbon Boulevard tomorrow, Sterling, Virginia. It's going to be a blast. That runs from, it looks like, 5 to 9 p.m. Nobody tells me anything. But I'm committed now to 4 hours of hanging out with everybody. It's going to be great. At Bourbon Boulevard. That's a lot of fun. So check that out, if you would, WMAL.com for more details. And where does that leave us? The left is crazy. I think that's where it leaves us. The left is absolutely crazy. You do need to get out and vote and tell everybody else to do it too. Please, please, please, please. I'm begging you. And also, Charlie Kirk, it's his birthday today. We're honoring the late, great Charlie Kirk. He would have been 33 years old today. I was telling you that earlier in the program. Can't believe how young he was to begin with. And Charlie's ask to all of us for his birthday.

0: birthday is to vote. 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We're going to keep fighting for every last vote all the way through Election Day. We got to do it. We have a country to save. As always, I hope you have a wonderful, wonderful evening. 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
7: The Justice Department calls it a crisis. Elisa Brady, Fox News, as a federal fraud crackdown continues.
8: The sad truth confronting the United States is that criminals steal hundreds of billions of dollars every year from the taxpayer.
7: Assistant Attorney General Colin McDonald just announcing a nationwide tax fraud surge. More than 70 suspects accused of nearly $500 million in cheating from the IRS. President Trump continues a midterm blitz in Arizona and Montana today after rallying in Alaska yesterday and defending the conflict with Iran, telling Fox's Matt Finn.
9: They won't have a nuclear weapon. If you want to see turmoil, let them have a nuclear weapon. They'd use it on the first day.
7: Higher fuel prices leading to a hotter inflation report for September. D.C. officials are asking an appeals court to order National Guard troops out of Washington.
10: Washington, D.C.'s Attorney General Brian Schwab argues the deployment of National Guard troops last summer was illegal and is urging an appeals court to end it.
11: The United States military should not be policing the streets of American cities.
10: Three judges on the D.C. Court of Appeals are now considering if President Trump has the authority to keep National Guard troops deployed as part of an anti-crime initiative. Lawyers for the administration says the president has broad and inherent authority from Congress over the use of the D.C. National Guard. D.C. argues that power is limited to quelling a riot or insurrection and still requires approval.
7: Fox's Jared Halpern at the White House. The president has argued Guard members have helped to reduce violent crime. British comedian Russell Brand on trial in London over rape and sexual assault charges. The 51-year-old has denied any non-consensual activity. He's accused of crimes against six women over a decade. One British prosecutor calling Brand ruthless and manipulative. 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
7: An airline passenger who went viral after being duct taped to his seat is indicted.
17: Wayne Lundeen faces up to 21 years behind bars. This week, the U.S. Attorney's Office for Maryland announced he's facing a host of charges, including interfering with a flight crew. The Arizona man forced an emergency landing at BW Airport. It happened during an American Airlines flight last month from Dallas to Newark, New Jersey. Other passengers claim Lundeen began hurling racial slurs and harassing flight attendants. He then allegedly tried to strangle the passenger sitting next to him. That's when others intervened. Lundeen's hands were zip-tied and he was duct-taped to his seat until the plane landed. The 67-year-old told a judge in September he did not remember any of what happened. Tom Graham, Fox News.
7: Florida facing its largest outbreak of dengue fever in decades, with mitigation efforts focusing on the carriers, mosquitoes.
18: The state has reported nearly 300 cases. And to stop the spread, helicopters today were seen flying over Hillsborough County neighborhoods, dropping a treatment that will stop the larvae before it could even spread the virus. So Fox News cameras captured this operation this morning. They were seen dropping that treatment. Hillsborough County says the neighborhoods being sprayed are carefully selected based on where dengue cases have been already reported. Officials say the treatment is safe for people, pets, and local wildlife, but experts warn mosquitoes can reproduce in water as small as a bottle cap, making these daytime operations crucial for mitigation efforts.
7: Fox's Dana Marie McNichol in Tampa. At least one dengue-related death reported. A 1988 law designed to protect the privacy of movie rentals in the age of blockbuster video gets a fresh look from the U.S. Supreme Court. Justices hearing arguments in a case testing how the decades-old statute fits into the modern era of digital commerce. A ruling could resolve a lower court split over how a consumer qualifies for those protections. Elisa Brady, Fox News.
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7: All right, thank you, Scott Shannon. Thanks to all of you for being with us. Write down our toll-free telephone number. You want to be a part of the program. It is 800-941-SEAN. You want to join us. Linda T. and Honey is actually working. Can you believe my voice is better today, right? A lot better?
8: I think you should be honest and not start your show lying and not including whiskey in your recipe. Everybody knows you have whiskey.
7: No,
8: tea,
7: I did not. I don't like whiskey. I know
8: it's not
7: I'm
8: about
7: supposed
8: liking
7: to like whiskey.
8: Whiskey.
7: I'm
8: whiskey
7: Irish.
8: Works.
7: I don't like Irish whiskey. I don't.
8: I don't like it either, but it works.
7: Well, what's the difference between that and Tito's? Does Tito's work?
8: No, Tito's is fun, but it doesn't make your throat feel better.
7: You never tried a hot toddy with Tito's vodka.
8: I guess if I'm being honest, enough Tito's would definitely make my throat feel better. Probably make everything feel better, actually. It's a very different kind of show, though.
7: Anyway, glad you're with us. 20 days to go. I'm getting two reactions from people. Probably the most dominant reaction is people are afraid of what's coming. I think fear is a healthy emotion to have. I'm never confident in election results until the votes are counted and Fox News declares that my side won. I've had disappointing races in my life. I don't like the feeling, but I'm not going to claim that I'm going to run out of the country if the Democratic radicals win. I'm just going to try in these 20 days to create and for people to understand the stakes of what's going on here. This radicalized Democratic Party is a clear and present danger to our way of life. And I'm just hoping that Americans fully, completely understand what is on the ballot here. If you want one group of people that will be the dominant voice within the Democratic Party that want to eliminate the Senate, your ability to choose a president, that wants to pack the courts, wants to abolish borders, amnesty for illegals, abolish ICE, defund the Department of War, end all deportation, eliminate cash bail, abolish prisons and police, public ownership of corporations, massive new taxes, because it will cost $212 trillion for their Green New Deal, which is cradle to grave, womb to the tomb, promises that will never, ever be fulfilled. Then you're gonna find the urgency to get out, be motivated, and vote. You know, now we are in the crazy days of a campaign. And the new strategy, again, I pointed it out when it first happened. And that's when AOC went on one of the Sunday programs and said, no, I don't believe in that anymore. That was woke 1.0 crazy. That was the signal to all these DSA candidates that support exactly what I just told you. For them to start to pull back from their radical positions. I'll give you the latest example. New campaign at you have six gender. God is non-binary. Welcome, Matt, at the border. Talafrico, biological men playing women's sports. Talafrico. Now, according to K News, he is now released a television ad criticizing former President Joe Biden's border policies and standing in front of the Texas flag. He said that he will always put Texas before any political party. And he cites it, quote, his criticism of Biden's border policies and says he worked with Republicans to pass the largest property tax cut in Texas history. Now, he has now been making these arguments more and more. And Republicans now are going back and they're looking and when did he first criticize Biden Fox News Digital did a deep dive into this. They reported his campaign could not identify a single break, not one, with Biden on the issue of borders. But he did say he wants a welcome mat at the border. This is the same with Al Sayed. Al Sayed, best friends with Hassan Piker. Doesn't want to, now he just refers to Hassan Piker as a California streamer, but he's one that he invited multiple times on the campaign trail and was best friends with and been on a show a bunch, and now he wants nothing to do with him. And this is now a strategy that is based on polling and a strategy that has emerged, which is we can't let people know who we really are, because if the people in Texas find out this guy is running a vegan campaign in a cattle state, doesn't want any drilling in an oil state, wants a welcome mat at the border, that he's lying about criticizing Joe Biden, that he believes it based on biblical grounds, that there are six genders, not two genders, and God is non-binary, then, you know, he's your guy. And I just don't believe in the end that Texas will vote that way. It's closer than I would like, but there's a lot of things that are closer than I would like to have happen. You have an undocumented illegal accused of repeatedly stabbing an off-duty NYPD detective during a botched robbery in the Bronx. Well, I did it to eat. That's what they're saying. But again, we would probably find a way to find amnesty for this guy, because that's what the Democrats now, the power structure, you could even say the new establishment of the Democratic Party is the DSA. So we've got a lot to pay attention to. Now, let me just run through what I am watching and discussions that I am having and sources that I am having. I don't trust the polling. If you go and look historically at all of these people that are being quoted all over the news media, then I would urge all of you to use, if you have AI, I have Grok. I want you to just ask the question, what is their track record in past elections? Because it's usually atrocious. There is a reason that we only have a few pollsters on this show, because these pollsters have proven themselves, especially in the era of Trump, of being able to accurately survey the right sample of people and nail, you know, Trump and Trump voters. A lot of Trump voters, they don't want to talk to any pollster. They're not going to pick up a phone, and they're not going to answer 15 questions or 100 questions, whatever it happens to be. But the people that have been consistently on target have been Matt Towery, Insider Advantage. He was on the show yesterday. Robert Cahaly, Trafalgar, John McLaughlin, McLaughlin and Associates. Rasmussen has done very well over the years, historically. So everyone else and all their predictions and the Cook Report guy and the Larry Sabato and all these people, I look at their track records and they're not impressive to me. Nate Silver, not particularly impressive to me. He had one big call and it wasn't even really, I mean, in retrospect, if you look at where the economy was, et cetera, John McCain's campaign, it was pretty easy to see that there was going to be a way for Barack Obama, hope and change. There was no real vetting, you know, with the exception of this show. You know, we're the ones that spend time looking into what a community organizer is and what Acorn is and who Saul Alinsky is and the Choom Gang and Reverend Jeremiah Wright and Bill Ayers and Bernadine Dorn. We did deep dives and nobody wanted to pay attention to it, but it did annoy the hell out of Obama because he kept attacking me by name and did not like me very much. Now, this is not a bad thing, what I'm about to tell you. There has been an analysis of early voting in Michigan. Now, historically, Democrats get most of their votes, a greater percentage by far of their votes, in early voting. Well, there's been an analysis of the Michigan Senate race, and you can't tell exactly who people voted for, but it's pretty, you look at party affiliation. And considering where we are in this process, it is a neck and neck race with only like a 4,000 Democratic led voting early vote number ahead of Mike Rogers, which is, if that is true, I view that as a win for Mike Rogers, because Republicans tend to vote day of. By the way, Abdul El-Sayed, you know, has been caught now in numerous lies, not the least of which was his lie that neither me or my family member are associated with the Muslim Brotherhood. And then, of course, we chronicled yesterday, and we went out all over it on TV last night, that his very own sister, in fact, bragged often on social media about the family's close ties to the Muslim Brotherhood and Hamas. In several radio interviews in 2020, we've now discovered Abdul El-Sayed repeatedly called for defunding the police, but he has been saying on the campaign trail that his comments were taken out of context. You know, in recent interviews, El-Sayed insisted that he never, ever called for defunding the police. Last July, in an interview on fake news CNN, he confessed that he deleted old tweets supporting the movement because they were taken out of context and calling them clickbait in D.C. It's not clickbait. Interviews from 2020 now show El-Sayed repeatedly endorsing defunding the police. Quote, we do need to defund the police, an exact quote he said in a 2020 radio interview while specifically discussing how the slogan could undermine criminal justice reform efforts. El-Sayed's interviews from 2020, 2021 show him embracing the entire defund the police movement, not just uttering the phrase, but supporting the key principle of reinvesting funds from the police into other public sector spaces like mental health, anti-poverty. I mean, this is the insanity. What are we going to bring in the social workers if somebody's, you know, has got a gun in a subway or a bus somewhere? Anyway, the exact quote in 2020 on Detroit Public Radio, quote, I believe that we do need to defund the police insofar as defunding the police is disinvesting in the means of incarcerating someone or killing them on the streets, he added, and investing more in the means of educating, empowering. We spend more per capita on education than any industrialized country. And by the way, a Fox News poll, July 2020, showed 82% of surveyed Michigan registered voters had a favorable view of their local police department. Oh, excuse me, only 20% support defunding the police, which is one of the dumbest ideas I've ever had. So the question I'm being asked the most when I meet people in my day-to-day life, which is often, although I am fairly reclusive, but when I go out, especially on weekends, Linda, what is the number one question when people know you work with me? What is the number one question you get?
8: Does he look like that in real life?
7: That's not the number one question you get.
8: How tall is he? Yeah, how tall is he?
7: Well, that's what people say to me.
8: He looks on TV. That's what they say to me.
7: All right, he's younger in person, taller in person, and skinnier in person. That's what I get from people.
8: Some people ask me if you actually vape, or was that just like a stupid story? I'm like, no, he vapes. Stuff like that.
7: Okay, so that means people see me as old, short, and fat. Yeah, I can say that because Trump says the fat shot.
8: And a smoker.
7: No, I'm not a smoker. I don't smoke.
8: Vapor.
7: Occasionally. I mostly switch to the gum. Oh, my gosh. What do you... Well, you know what you do?
8: You asked me what they asked. I'm telling you.
7: You drink moonshine. So there. Give it up.
8: I wish that I drank moonshine. Then I wouldn't have to deal with listening to DSA.
7: No, you do drink moonshine.
8: I've seen
7: you drink moonshine. You have a big bottle next to you in your New York studio.
8: They were a gift from a listener, a lovely listener.
7: And did you drink that gift or no?
8: I did not.
7: Here's the question I get asked.
8: I have a very particular taste. It's not.
7: Here's the question I get asked most often. You know, are Republicans going to lose in the election? Who's going to win? Who's going to win? And here's my answer. Every one of you listening to my voice will play a part in what the outcome is. If you all commit in your heart, mind, and soul that you're going to vote, that this is important, that this group of radicals that wants to shred the Constitution has no business being in power, then you can prevent that from happening. And if you want to prevent these radical DSA people from getting in power, you have the power to do it. And I'm talking specifically, if you look at the Senate race, that would include Maine and New Hampshire and Georgia, North Carolina. That would include Michigan. That would include Iowa. That would include Ohio. That would include Texas. That would include even Kansas and Nebraska. We're told there are close races there. Please do not take for granted that any one election or one seat doesn't matter. It does. The state of Alaska, very important. The president was there last night. So my point to you is this. You will determine how this election turns out. In the end, we get the government we deserve. And if you're looking for perfection, well, if you don't like certain candidates, I don't blame you. I don't like some of them either. However, they're not DSA supporters. And stopping them right now is the most important priority we should all have. All right, health, wellness, fitness, nutrition, longevity. I know we're all talking about it. You know what it's like in the morning. You got to get your kids off to school. You got to put in your 12, 14-hour days. You're rushing. You don't have time to cook. A lot of people just reach for cereal. 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
6: I am telling you that, yes, I think these races might be closer than we want them to be, but it's also closer in a state like Minnesota where it's a one-point race, and Michelle Tavoya could win there. I think the Republicans have a real shot with Sununu in New Hampshire. Don't ever underestimate Susan Collins in Maine. She was down 8 or 9 the last time she ran and won by 8 or 9. And I would think I'm asking the people in Iowa and Ohio and Kansas and Nebraska, we need you out in force this year. In Michigan, we need you out in force. Every Texan, seriously, do you really want this weirdo becoming your next U.S. senator in Alaska? Do you want that to happen in Alaska? I don't think so. So if everyone takes this to heart and realizes that there's a lot at stake, a lot on the line, and that they're too radical, too extreme for the country, then you can win. And you get to decide what happens after Fox News can now project.

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1: 9:25 now till the top of the hour. 800-941-SEAN is our number. You want to be a part of the program. All right, remember when your address, your phone number was only something you gave to friends and family, when your address was on your mailbox, not on a website for the whole world to see or be able to purchase? Because let's say you have an online presence, somebody sees you, becomes obsessed with you. It's very scary out there. Those days were great, and you can bring it back to your personal life and let privacy be great for you and your family again. And the question you have to ask yourself, who are the people that are selling us out? There are data brokers. They are selling your home address, your cell phone number, the names of your children, the names of your grandchildren, the medications you take, your political affiliation to anybody with a credit card. And it's not expensive. No questions asked. They can, you know, all buy, you know, they all buy the map to your front door. It's insane. You know, let's say you have an online presence. Let's say somebody follows you. Let's say somebody wants to find out more about you. For $2, they can pay one of these data brokers or people's search sites and get every bit of information about you. 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You know, these people are so weird. What they could do is they can get 1,000 names, recently widowed millionaires in America. And they could pay $70 for 1,000 names. They could pay $2. Let's say you have an X account. They can find out where you live, what your cell phone number is, everything you could ever, anything they ever would like to learn about you, they for $2. That's how cheap it is. That's how readily available people's personal information is. It's scary. And by the way, I'm doing this myself. I'm protecting my name. And by the way, it's amazing how many people, thankfully, because of Incogni, get it wrong. They have no idea where I am, and I like it that way. Anyway, Republicans, you know, there's one thing that kind of surprised me. And Matt Towery said one thing that was good yesterday. He said that a lot of older people that have been through, let's say, World War II, have watched communism fail their whole lives. He's calling it, you know, what did he call it yesterday, Linda? The silver factor or the silver.
2: Oh, yeah. The silver crew.
1: Wait, no, I didn't call it crew. He called it the, I don't know. They are voting in large numbers. I'll tell you why I think they are. They're voting because they've seen this movie before. They're voting because they know what's at stake here. They're voting because they're paying attention. Now, I say that through the prism of what I'm about to tell you, which is there is a stunning number of young Americans that have a favorable view of Sharia law. Now, we pointed out, for example, that, what is it, 60% of Democrats think that socialism is a good thing. That is pretty frightening. That is pretty scary. But according to this Mediaite piece in the AP, a huge chunk of young Americans are giving Sharia law a thumbs up. This is a Rasmussen report. And they found 43% of citizens, young people, between the ages of 18 and 24, have a positive view of Sharia law. How is that even possible? You know what this is a direct result of? You know, we talk a lot about the failure of our educational system. And that is the great irony. If you want to look at what government does efficiently, look at Obamacare. Look at the Social Security lockbox. and look at how much money we spend per capita per student on education, more than any industrialized country in the world, and we have the worst results. I mean, that's what big government gets you. But so the kids probably, I bet you if you gave most kids a map and you asked them just to name the continents, they couldn't do it. I guarantee you if you asked them about Sharia law, what they know about it would be absolutely chilling how little they know. If you look at people aged 25 to 29, 39% say they have a mostly positive or somewhat positive view of Sharia. As a matter of fact, Sharia is more liked than disliked among young Americans. As the survey found, 36% of respondents, 18 to 24, 25 to 29, said they had a negative view of it. That is, wow. I mean, you know, there was some commentator recently, I don't remember who, made the statement that, well, Sharia countries are a lot safer than American countries. I'm like, why don't you move there? Why don't you go live in the safe country that you're praising? You know, it's kind of like Abdul El-Sayed making the statement that, well, I feel, you know, I love the people in Egypt more than even America. And I'm like, okay, go live in Egypt. No wonder why this issue with the Muslim Brotherhood came up. And then he claimed at another point that he had dual citizenship here. If you're worried why young people are buying into radical socialism and even have a positive view of Sharia law, you have to go right back to big government that has failed them in terms of educating them. In a lot of countries with Sharia, women are oppressed. In countries, some of them, not all of them, with Sharia law, a man can say, I divorce you, I divorce you, I divorce you 3 times, and it's over. Linda, I only have to say you're fired 1 time, and you're done.
2: All right, I'll say I quit. You'll say I'm fired, and we'll keep it moving. By the way, it's Silver Wave.
1: Yeah. No, the Silver Wave, that's it. And there was a FoxNews.com article that socialism looks appealing when schools refuse to teach its horrific real-world cost. Now, 62% of Americans under 30 view socialism favorably. Now, they're viewing Sharia law and socialism favorably. How is that possible? Senator John Kennedy, one of our favorite senators from Louisiana, discusses, you know, the clash with the Michigan Senate candidate Abdul El-Sayed on the campaign trail and Kennedy's warning about this rising socialist threat to free markets, discussing the massive projected costs of Medicare for All, which, by the way, will fail. You know, you see in Great Britain, the National Health Services is a disaster. You see that single payer in Canada is a disaster. And then when you get down the road, and if you take this to its ultimate conclusion, which is this Green New Deal that they want in place and open borders, which they want in place, and no police, which they want in place. And if you ever get to that point, we have basically shredded the Constitution. And this is all a first step. Now, I have been making the case on this show and on TV that Europe, Western Europe, is disintegrating before our eyes. I don't even have much hope that there can be a reversal. And for four specific reasons. They have abandoned national security and national defense. They have abandoned it, you know, as individual countries and collectively as a continent. And as a result, they are not prepared to deal with the likes of Vladimir Putin, which is why it's kind of bewildering that they don't even want to pay their fair share of NATO, because the only way that they would be protected in the end would be the might of the United States military. And I think Donald Trump's patience is running thin with everybody in NATO and everybody in Western Europe. They didn't even have the moral clarity to stand with America in taking out Iran's nuclear sites, which, by the way, if you're worried about the Strait of Hormuz now, if they had nuclear weapons, they would control that in perpetuity. It'd be very dangerous. Then I would say that, and again, we see this push in this country, and you see it really coming to light as it relates to the election in terms of the same agenda. I mean, radical socialism has taken over most of Europe. And with it, all the predictable failures that you see. I'll start with Great Britain. I'll start with France. And then you can spread it around most of Europe. And you see that these countries, their socialist experiments are failing. They've adopted climate alarmism and given up their sovereignty, even to the case of, you know, relying on their, quote, arch enemy, Vladimir Putin, for a lot of their energy needs, because their promises of green energy never came to fruition. And they spend trillions and trillions of dollars trying to transition off of oil, gas, and coal, which is the lifeblood of the world's economy. And then they realize it's not working. And rather than becoming independent themselves, they've been going to people that they look at as geopolitical foes. It's insane. So climate alarmism, socialism, a lack of attention to national security and defense issues. And the worst thing that they have done is unfettered, illegal immigration without assimilation. Now, we began to see what happened here in this country when Joe Biden allowed in 12 plus million unvetted illegal immigrants. If Kamala Harris had won the last election, those borders would have remained wide open. And in other words, we were that close to going down the path of Western Europe. Probably Western Europe is 10 to 15 years ahead of where radical socialists would take us. They would push their socialism upon us, their climate alarmism upon us. They want to defund the Department of War. We would not pay attention to national security and national defense. And it would be an unmitigated disaster. Socialism, climate alarmism, unfettered illegal immigration, no paying no attention to defenses, it just is an absolute prescription for a disaster. And unfortunately, we better learn a lesson here. And the lesson is that these Western European countries used to be thriving. They are not thriving anymore. I never thought we'd have Sharia courts in Great Britain, but we do. Nearly 100 of them. I never thought there'd be no-go zones all throughout Europe, especially in France, but we have them. I never thought that the people would buy into all of these insane arguments. These arguments now are being made by the Democratic Party vis-a-vis the Democratic Socialists of America. They are saying unequivocally that the bad path that was chosen by Western Europe, by NATO countries, is the exact same one that they would choose for this country. To do so, we would give up all liberty, all freedom, the notion that we are endowed by God, we have natural rights, and that governments instituted by men to protect those rights. That would all go out the window. But with all that said, I'm saying, if you are in Maine, if you are in New Hampshire, if you're in North Carolina, if you are in Georgia, if you are in Michigan, obviously, if you're in Texas, obviously, if you are in the Buckeye State of Ohio, please pay attention. Sherrod Brown is an extension of, just like John Ossoff will be and Roy Cooper will be and lunatic Troy Jackson would be and Abdul El Sayed in Michigan would be, a complementary, you know, an extension of all things the squad, because that is the intellectual power base now of the Democratic Party. This is what's on the ballot. And I'm saying to people in these states, Maine, New Hampshire, North Carolina, Georgia, Michigan, Iowa, Ohio, I'm telling people in Texas, obviously, Kansas, Nebraska, Alaska, that in these Senate races in particular, that this is where they will take the party. This is what's on the ballot. This is what we've all got to pay attention to. And the good news is we've got 20 days. Now, I don't know why some people think that I am saying not to vote early. I'm not against voting early. I'm against it the system, I'd prefer no early voting. If I had my way, we'd have, you know, proof of citizenship, voter ID. I'd get rid of most early voting with exceptions for the infirm, the elderly, the military, obviously. And I would make it day of voting, make it a national holiday, give people off. But also voter ID, signature verification, chain of custody controls, updated voter rolls, partisan observers watching the vote, voting all day, the vote counting all night, and paper ballots. That's what I would want. But it's not the system we have. And my first argument to everybody is, well, we still won in 2024, even though we didn't have the SAVE Act, which I wish they would have passed. But we'll come back. We'll fight another day. They have passed aspects of it in the House and the Senate, but not everything that I think would give us integrity in our elections and confidence in our election results, which everybody you would think want, but the Democrats don't want it. Why would they be against proof of citizenship? Why would they be against voter ID? Why would they be against signature verification? Why would they be against paper ballots? I mean, it's the easiest to count anyway. Anyway, 800-941-SHAWN if you want to be a part of the program. A big debate with Bruce Blakeman last night. He just crushed Kathy Hochul. We'll check in with all things Simple Man Bill O'Reilly. Later, Brian Kilmeade of Fox and Friends will join us. You've heard me talking about the Sig Sauer, the P365, the number one selling concealed carry pistol in America today. But we have states across the country that don't support the Second Amendment. Gun controls being pushed by the radical left in more places than you think. Democratic-run states, they're moving to enact more and more gun laws and the ability for you to protect yourself and your family. It's always in jeopardy in every election. Don't get caught on the wrong side of state regulations, whether a neighboring state or something that it could be coming to your state. Do it now before it's too late. Look at what's happened in Virginia, Colorado. Anyway, you can stay ahead of these radical Democrats. And that's where Sig Sauer comes in, the P365. You're going to love it. It's my everyday

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5: They're ready to rally in Arizona. I'm Lisa Brady, Fox News. President Trump set to take the podium at an airport in Bullhead City, a strategic regional hub, as his cross-country blitz rolls on ahead of the midterms.
6: The president is likely to bring up the topic of affordability. Of course, it is the number one issue in this race. He brought it up in Alaska last night. Gas prices also a big deal here in Arizona, where it's about 30 cents higher than the national average.
5: Fox's Mark Meredith. The president has a second rally later in Montana. He says his agenda is fueling investment. Democrats blame him for voter frustration with the economy. The final reading on consumer prices before the midterm election coming in hotter than expected. Up 3.7% year over year, a September acceleration driven by higher fuel prices. A White House spokesperson says the president's been clear about temporary disruptions from the Iran conflict, but that food prices are stable in the new report and beef prices fell. A federal regulator is accusing the nation's largest banks of cutting off customers over political views.
7: An investigation from the Office of the Comptroller of the Currency finds irrefutable evidence the nation's largest banks denied, debanked, and discriminated against customers and businesses based on political, religious, or social views. The review was done following an executive order signed by President Trump to guarantee fair access to banking. The agency says financial institutions' reputation risk policies, often cited for denying service, are broad and lack clear standards.
5: Fox's Jared Halpern at the White House. One of the banks cited, JP Morgan Chase, says the report discusses a limited number of interactions, but adds they take it seriously, learned from it, and improved the way they do business. Well, it had been a sell-off on Wall Street, but at the bell, the Dow down just 47 points. That's well off session lows. The Nasdaq, though, down more than 500. 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
5: Arraignment day for two Dominican nationals extradited to New York to face charges in the stabbing of an off-duty NYPD detective.
14: D'Angelo Caraballo and Snyder Bautista pleading not guilty in court in New York City to attempted murder and other crimes. Prosecutors say the illegal immigrants stabbed off-duty detective Jose Mercedes 10 times earlier this month in a robbery attack before they fled to Massachusetts, where the Dominican nationals were captured. Detective Mercedes released from the hospital this week, saying,
15: "I'm happy to be standing. Emotionally, I feel happy to be alive."
14: Prosecutors also say that one of the suspects was out on bond at the time of the attack, despite a previous gun charge. Both, for now, remain locked up. Jeff Manasso, Fox News.
5: New York Mayor Zoran Mamdani apparently rejecting pressure to fire Police Commissioner Jessica Tisch over her comments after an ICE shooting.
16: "When there is somebody in their position, I've made clear there are no plans to change that, whether it's with respect to the police commissioner as well as with respect to any other leaders at agencies and departments across our city."
5: The Democratic Socialist Party in New York calls ICE agents terrorists, demanding Tisch be fired after she talked about the criminal record of a man shot and injured during an immigration enforcement operation. The holdout juror from the murder trial of Lindsey Clancy in Massachusetts says he had no reasonable doubt about wanting to find her guilty, describing her actions, killing her three young children, as methodical, based on what he saw in the courtroom.
17: "The thought process that goes behind and to fulfill the commitment of doing that."
5: Michael Disronville's interview with Fox's Kayleigh McEnany airs tomorrow morning, 8 Eastern, on Fox and Friends, after the mistrial. Prosecutors have still not said if they plan to retry Clancy. Recapping stocks, the Dow dropping 48 points, the S&P down 86, NASDAQ down 511. I'm Lisa Brady, Fox News.
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0: right, Leonard Skinner, Simple Man, that can only mean one thing on this radio program, and that is all things self-proclaimed Simple Man. That means all things Bill O'Reilly, all things Bill O'Reilly at BillO'Reilly.com. Mr. O'Reilly, 3 weeks from today, you will be on this program, and we will be discussing election results. With that said, there was a huge debate for the New York gubernatorial race, and I say this through the prism of a statement that I've been making often, which is Bruce Blakeman in New York and Steve Hilton out in California are the last great best hope to save these states, in my humble opinion. There's a new poll out, and this is now a neck-and-neck race. 47-44, a Pollfinity survey came out today. This is before the debate, by the way. A couple of big moments, Mr. O'Reilly. Let me play them for you. This is your state. I've done everything but get on my hands and knees and beg you to move to Florida. Here is Bruce Blakeman asking Kathy Hochul to apologize to the victims of crimes by illegals, it being a sanctuary state. Here's what happened.
1: Governor Hochul, under your sanctuary policies, a 14-year-old girl was raped recently here in New York State by an illegal migrant. Four Irondequoit residents were killed recently by an illegal migrant. Two of those victims were children under the age of five. Two Nassau County women in their 30s were killed by an illegal migrant because of your sanctuary policies. Will you apologize to that 14-year-old girl whose life is forever changed, and her family, and the families of those who were killed, the ones that'll never get to sit in another Thanksgiving dinner, never be able to open their presents on their Christmas tree? Will you apologize to them, and will you please return Sheridan Gorman's parents' calls to talk to you about your sanctuary policy?
2: You know, any crime is heartbreaking. There's a family left with a huge hole in their heart. And I abhor all crimes, regardless of the perpetrator. Victims deserve our sympathy. They deserve our compassion. And that's why I've laser focused on making New York so much more safer than it had been before.
1: Kathy, never would have happened but for your sanctuary policy. You have invited criminals to come into our state and prey on our communities.
0: Now, this has been happening around the country. Abdul El-Sayed got crushed by Mike Rogers. Annie Andrews in South Carolina got crushed by Darlene Graham, Senator Darlene Graham. And Bill O'Reilly, I'll go one clip at a time to give you time to respond. That was devastating. Devastating. But I would say that still Kathy Hochul's the favorite because your state is so radical left.
3: I can't deny that. But if you take New York City out of the equation, Blakeman would win by 10. And so you have this hardcore voting group in the city, and a lot of them are radical leftists who want to destroy the system we have, not only in the state and city of New York, but across the country. Same thing in California. Now, I think Blakeman has a good chance to win. Particularly if he can sprint the last couple of weeks with a lot of TV ads about the debate, because very few people saw the debate. It was not on a major television network, but he can take clips out of it. So I think there's a chance. Hilton's not going to win. Good campaigner, very energetic, level-headed guy. But California's gone. It's not coming back. New York is not that far gone yet, because
0: I think this is your last best great hope, Bruce Blakeman. I think this is it, Bill. Otherwise, you will be California.
3: I think that might be overstating it a bit, and I'll tell you why. Blakeman has done an excellent job running Nassau County, where I live, so I know. He's done a very, very good job. And even if he loses, what Hochul is going to do once she's reelected for the next 4 years will be so horrendous to the working people of New York State and city that another candidate, maybe Blakeman himself, he can run again, in 4 years should be able to beat her or the Democratic nominee because of the taxes.
0: And let me tell you why I think you're wrong. Because I think if Blakeman loses this race, I think you will see another wave of mass migration out of New York, which will precipitously drop the odds of any Republican ever winning in the future. You already have Wall Street South. You have more people from Wall Street firms, private equity, big banks, investment firms that are in South Florida. Some of them are moving to Texas, but mostly South Florida. And they're just going to move their entire operations down here, Bill. And if she is elected and she bows at the altar of Mamdani, I don't see it.
3: There's far more working people in New York State than corporate types. You may be right. I mean, it's hard to speculate on.
0: But they work for big firms also, Bill. They have people at all different levels of management, all different levels of, you know, the jobs that they create. You know, look at, for example, Ken Griffin taking $6 billion out of New York after he got doxxed by Mamdani.
3: I know, but Mamdani wants that to happen. But the working people in New York, if you have kids in school and you're established here, you don't want to move. You're not hightailing it out of here. But there's going to be trouble. And Mamdani is, New York City's gone. It's gone. It's not coming back. Either is Los Angeles. I wanted your opinion on something, Hannity. And when I say that, my leg shakes.
0: That is not a very nice thing to say. After all these years,
3: yes.
0: I can't believe you're being mean to me. But go ahead.
3: Don't get sensitive on me, Annie.
0: I'm becoming a snowflake. Go ahead.
3: Okay. Cook, which is the political analytics firm.
0: Mm-hmm. The Cook Report.
3: Right. And they came out and said that the heavy odds are the Democrats are going to win both the Senate and the House. Okay, this is what Cook says. Kelsey, betting market, same thing, but not as extreme as Cook. And there's somebody called Vote Hub, same thing, not as extreme. So I went back and I looked up Cook for the 2024 presidential race when a lot of senators and congresspeople were up. They got whacked. Cook wasn't even close.
0: Bill, let me tell you something, because you're tapping into a vein here that has been a theme on this show. If you go back to the Michigan primary, Abdul El-Sayed was supposed to win by more than 20 points. He won by less than a point. Francesca Hong was supposed to win anywhere from by 20 to 30 points, and she lost the race. The polling of Donald Trump in 16, 20, and 24, and the predictions of people like Cook and others have been historically atrocious. That's why I'm telling people, don't listen to the polls. Just assume your vote will be the deciding vote for whatever race you're voting on.
3: Well, that's good advice. But the problem is that the media, recently social media passed linear media as far as people consuming it. I don't know whether you knew that or not, but this is a wave that's not going to recede. But the corporate media will cite the Cook Report 1,000 times, but never tell their listeners and viewers how wrong Cook was 2 years ago.
0: We had Matt Towery on this program. Matt Towery nailed the last three presidential elections. Nailed it. Dead even. And he along with Robert Cahaly of Trafalgar, John McLaughlin and Associates, Rasmussen to a certain extent as well. They tend to get these elections right. Let me play another a clip here. And this is Bruce Blakeman calling out Hochul for raising utility costs and all the costs in New York. And by the way, when all of these people leave and more businesses leave, and if I'm right, there's another wave of migration out of New York State, they're going to have less money to lean on. And I'll add one other thing, Bill, is New York City alone, with less than 9 million people, has a bigger budget than the entire state of Florida. Florida has superior schools, infrastructure, policing, quality of life issues. But here's Bruce Blakeman from yesterday.
1: Donald Trump didn't raise utility rates 48 times. You did. Donald Trump didn't increase our utility bills by 50% since you become governor. You gave $150 back to people in a rebate in an election year, right before the election, when you've raised the average bill $4,000 a year, and your own energy research department says your policies will raise it another $4,000 in the next 5 years.
2: Time.
1: It's out of control, and it's because of you, Kathy.
0: Now, one last thing. She did have a Joe Biden moment, Bill. Let me play that.
2: Now, we're not done yet, and you're going to hear a lot of different opinions here this evening.
0: All right. So is this debate, and you point out rightly, was not widely viewed. Will this go viral enough in New York State to make a difference? Because I think he crushed it.
3: Yeah, impossible to know because the press here is not a free press. New York doesn't have a free press. All of the newspapers are ideological one way or the other, which, interestingly enough, is the history of the city. It's always been that way, but now it's hyper, steroids now. So you don't know, north of Westchester County, for those of you who don't live in New York, that's about 50 miles north of the city. You don't know how those folks up there are getting their information because they couldn't watch this. I couldn't watch it. I'm 15 miles away from where the debate was. So it's very, very hard to predict it. What you will see, though, is a McLaughlin report. And I agree with you that McLaughlin is an honest guy. Yes, he's a mercenary. He gets paid by the Republicans. There's no doubt of that. But he's honest. I mean, he comes on. John, last time I had him on the No Spin News on BillO'Reilly.com, was a little shaky. And he's shaky because of the $2,000 tab from the gasoline pump. And that's the Democrats' biggest concern. Okay? But Hochul doesn't have that advantage because Hochul slapped on so many taxes to not only gasoline at the pump, but home heating oil and everything else, that she can't make that argument because she has added to the pain that New Yorkers feel when they have to buy gas or heat their homes or air condition their homes. So she didn't have that, whereas a lot of places in the USA do have that. They have that. People are angry about the Iranian thing. So it's a toss to me. Remember, Zeldin, not nearly as good a campaigner as Blakeman. Blakeman's a good campaigner. He only lost by 6. And that was because black voters in New York City broke 80% plus for Hochul. It was a straight down the line race vote. And if I had a bet, I think Bruce might win. I'm not going to say that about Hilton. The fix is in California. I mean,
0: well, they won't count the votes out there for months and months, so you won't know. I tend to agree with you. I think his odds are really good for a state like New York, but I believe I'm right about the mass migration that would occur if he loses. Do you have another 5 minutes or do you have to run?
3: No, for you, Hannity, since you buy all those breakfasts,
0: By the way, Bill eats the biggest breakfast. He gets muffins and, I don't even know half the oatmeal. You eat such garbage, I can't believe. Meanwhile, I'm eating steak and eggs.
3: Come on. Oatmeal is
0: right.
3: And I take it home, Hannity.
0: All right. We'll continue more with all things self-described and proclaimed. 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

0: What do I always say? I believe that God created every man, woman, and child, and with a propensity towards good and evil in their life. 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
1: 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It's joinfof.org today. 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And all your donations are greatly appreciated. All right, a few more moments with Bill O'Reilly, then we'll get to your calls coming up momentarily. 800-941-SEAN is our number. So 3 weeks from today, a lot of results will be in Mr. O'Reilly. If you look at Maine and you look at Michigan and you look at Iowa and you look at Ohio and you look at Texas and you look at Kansas and you look at Nebraska and you look at Alaska, all these key pivotal Senate races around the country. I think the Republicans might be pulling out of North Carolina. I wish they wouldn't, but it looks like they might be. They have a strong incumbent governor, twice elected statewide, running as a Democrat. How do you see this unfolding? Because as I look at the polls that I see, the ones that I trust, the ones that I believe matter, it's a jump ball, Bill, in too many of these races right now.
2: Hard to call them tough situation because you don't have a lot of flow, honest information coming out. So I think Collins will win in Maine. The other guy, Jackson, is so radical. I like Maine. I've been there many, many times. I don't understand why it's even close. I think there might be an upset in New Hampshire. Sununu may win there. And if they win Maine and New Hampshire, the Republicans, they'll keep the Senate. I think Minnesota might go Republican. With all the fraud and waste there, I can't imagine the voters wanting to put back these people. But, you know, it's possible. And the other swing states, Texas should go to the Republicans because that state is a lot of social conservatives, not so much the economic people. So I think the Republicans have a very good shot at keeping the Senate, which is the key to President Trump's future for 2.5 years, because the Senate is the most powerful body. I want to tell you something that you'll be interested in, Hannity. Is that okay? I know it's your show, and I don't...
1: You go right... to go, Bill, whatever you want to do, Bill, we give you full rein to do what you want. Go right ahead. Unless you're going to get me in trouble, then I'd rather you do that on your own show.
2: Okay. So I do a thing called, we'll do it live. It's a long form. We do one a week, right? So we have Stephen A. Smith on. Drops tomorrow. It's me and...
1: I was just on Stephen A. Smith's podcast last week.
2: I wear a tie. That's the only, you know...
1: You need one. It's the only way you can look halfway decent.
2: Thank you, Danny. That was very kind of you.
1: I'm right about that, but go ahead.
2: Yeah. So anyway... we're talking about you and me to a lesser extent and Stephen A's foray into our world. I mean, we're different guys, but it's the same traditional outlook. And the topic was, can I, a white guy from Levittown and you're Franklin Square, which is the same thing, Long Island, can I accurately analyze the experience of the black community? Fascinating, okay? And I have two chapters on this in my book, Confronting America, What Has to Change. One of them involves Barack Obama and Paul McCartney. It is an unbelievable eyewitness history chapter. So I wanted to get his point of view on whether we have legitimacy in the African-American slash minority community, whether those people are listening to us, whether they turn us off because of skin color or economics, whatever it may be. His answer is very, very nuanced, but very interesting. And I wanted to bring it to your attention. And then you could watch the whole thing. We'll do it live. And you can take lessons on my sartorial splendor, Hannity.
1: Oh, good grief. Will you stop patting yourself on the back? Just make your point.
2: The point is you should watch it because it's very, very interesting that the two working class white guys, me and you, are interested in helping African Americans. I think that's true. Okay?
1: 1,000%. I believe that, well, you heard me say it during the spot I did with Regent. .edu, and that is that God created every man, woman, and child, and God put within every person talent that he put there, and it's unique to the individual. And I feel that a strong case can be made that historically blue cities and states have failed our children, our national treasure, at a level that is unprecedented. You know, if you look at predominantly minority neighborhoods, blue cities, blue states, where are the worst schools in those states and cities? Where is there more crime? They don't have law and order and safety and security, a prerequisite towards happiness, Bill. And I believe that the antidote, and there has been a tendency over the years, and I think it's changing, and I think it will change even further, where Democrats, you know, have had a lock on the minority vote. And I don't believe that they've been served well by the Democratic Party and their policies. I don't believe it at all.
2: Well, I talk about that heavily with Stephen A. And the basic thrust is this, that all Americans have a pathway to prosperity because they have the freedom to develop their talent, but they are not encouraged to do so in many precincts. One more point. Al Said goes on television and says that the reason that kids in Detroit can't learn the way they should is lack of money. So immediately I had my investigator look at Dallas. The two school districts comparable. Detroit spends 40% more per student than Dallas does, and Dallas public schools have a much higher test score base. So this is what Al Said and his ilk is peddling, okay? And it's not true.
1: This is the crux of the battle for the heart and soul of this country. And when I talk to my friends in Maine, New Hampshire, you mentioned, North Carolina, Georgia, people in Michigan, people in Iowa, people in Ohio, people in Texas, people in Kansas, people in Nebraska, people in Alaska, that's where the balance of power is going to play out in 20 days from now. And I think that Republicans can defy history. I don't have a good feel for sure how this is going to turn out. I can make the case, Bill O'Reilly, for Democrats having their blue wave, which would be within historical trending. And also, but the fact that they've gone so radical and extreme, it hurting them in ways that they can't even imagine. And Republicans holding, you know, at least winning the Senate, maybe winning the House and Senate. I can see both scenarios unfold.
2: Well, I tell my audience, is it worth $2,000, which is what you're paying more for energy, to see your country blow up?
1: Well, the cost of the Green New Deal, Bill, and it's right there in the DSA's, you know, website, you know, is $212 trillion, Bill. And that is the power structure, the new establishment of the Democratic Party. All right, Mr. O'Reilly, I'm going to let you go, my friend. Thank you.
2: Thanks for having me.
1: all things Bill O'Reilly, BillO'Reilly.com, sir. Quick break, right back to our calls. 800-941-SEAN is our number if you want to be a part of the program as we continue.
0: The final hour of the Sean Hannity Show is up next. 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

0: All right, back to our busy phones. 800-941-SHAWN is our number. Paul is one of these DSA supporters. Paul, how are you? Glad you called.
1: How are you? It's nice to talk to you. I would make a request at the beginning, and I know you've done it before, a respectful conversation where we don't speak over each other. And I know that we're both men of faith to speak from our truth.
0: Why don't you just get to the point? What's your point?
1: Right. My point is several times you've said that the radical left intent is destroying the country, and you've mentioned the DSA. And I'm happy to talk about any particular parts of their platform that you think is inherently destructive.
0: Well, okay, let's go over the list, shall we? Do you support eliminating the U.S. Senate?
1: I support restructuring.
0: Okay, this is the problem. You see, I ask you a straightforward question, and you don't want to answer it. So for me to get an answer, I have to fight you to get an answer. Because the DSA has on their website to eliminate the U.S. Senate. Do you support that, yes or no? It's a yes or no answer.
1: Yes.
0: You do. Do you want to take away the right of the people to choose their president?
1: No, I want to give people the right to choose.
0: I don't need you to expand on it. Do you want to pack the courts with more judges, for example, on the Supreme Court?
1: I want to change.
0: Yes or no? It's a yes or no question.
1: You can't phrase the question your way.
0: You can. I can phrase the question because I'm reading from their website.
1: I know.
0: Do you
1: have an
0: explanation? All right, let me make it easier for you. Do you want to abolish borders and give amnesty to all illegals?
1: Yes.
0: Do you want to abolish ICE?
1: Absolutely.
0: Do you want to defund the Department of War?
1: Yes.
0: Do you want to abolish prisons and police?
1: Yes, I want to change the criminal justice system.
0: Okay. Do you want public ownership, meaning the government owns most corporations, establish a wealth tax, and implement the $212 trillion Green New Deal, cradle to grave, womb to tomb, communism, socialism, whatever you want to call it?
1: Absolutely.
0: Okay, so we just fundamentally disagree. You will shred the U.S. Constitution as we know it, and you will turn this into a

0: civilized country, and you would destroy America with your open borders policies and no Department of War. Are you out of your mind? Do you not realize America has sworn enemies like Iran and Russia and China and North Korea? What do you think is going to happen if America doesn't defend the free world? So what do you think? I asked you, what is going to happen?
1: I don't get my full 60 seconds. Is that?
0: No, you did. Actually, I timed it. You got more than 60 seconds. You got a minute and 15 seconds.
1: Okay. You said several things. Would you like me to respond to a particular one?
0: You have less than a minute. We're done.
1: Okay. You refer to the criminal justice system. The criminal justice system in this country incarcerates 20 times more people than any other of the industrial nations. We are currently spending $225 billion per year. And if you extend it to the judicial opinion and the holding and everything else associated, we're talking $445 billion a year that costs the average taxpayer about $2,000 a year.
0: You are willing to put your faith, hope, trust, and future in the hands of a government that can't even educate our kids, even though we spend the most money. You're going to put your faith, hope, and trust in a government that said they're going to put your Social Security retirement in a lockbox and they raided it. You're going to put your faith, hope, and trust in a government that made, you know, a promise, keep your doctor, keep your plan, and the average family saves over $2,500 per year. If that's where you want to put your hope, you can. I believe in our framers and our founders. I believe in liberty. I believe in freedom. I believe in a meritocracy. I believe hard work pays off in America and opportunities will go away. And all those evil rich people that moved out of New York and California and New Jersey and Illinois will move out of the country and they'll take their money with them. Good luck with your socialist dreams, because you will become Cuba. 800-941-SEAN, our number if you want to be a part of the program. 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

0: on this 25th anniversary year of 9/11. Our friends at the Tunnel to Towers Foundation honor the heroes like New York City Police Department Detective Eric Michael Calleja. Calleja dreamed of being a police officer and fulfilled that dream by joining the NYPD in 1994. Now, he worked his way up to the rank of detective, and he answered the call after September 11th, serving at Ground Zero in the many months that followed. In 2022, sadly, he was diagnosed with multiple cancers tied to his heroic service. 5 months later, he sadly passed away. He is survived by his wife, Marilyn, and his two children. Because in the Tunnel to Towers Foundation, they were able to pay off the mortgage on the family home through their Fallen First Responder Home Program. 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
4: Enthusiasm in Arizona. I'm Lisa Brady, Fox News. Those chants greeting President Trump a short time ago at an airport in Bullhead City, Arizona, ahead of another rally later in Montana, urging Republicans to turn out for the midterms as if he is on the ballot.
5: We won Arizona in a landslide, the largest number of votes ever gotten. Just give some of them to Andy, please. Would you give some of those votes to Andy?
4: Republican Congressman Andy Biggs is trying to unseat Democratic Governor Katie Hobbs. Democrats argue the president's agenda is failing and that voters want change. The Justice Department is threatening California with possible legal action over non-citizen voters who may have received mail-in ballots for the midterm elections.
6: The DOJ giving the state 48 hours to determine the citizenship status of individuals whose names are listed on a password-protected thumb drive. For individuals whose citizenship cannot be verified, the DOJ is asking elections officials to segregate, not cancel, their ballots until their status can be determined. California Attorney General Rob Bonta has previously said, despite legal threats from the government, voting procedures remain fully secure and unchanged.
4: Fox's Kristen Goodwin. A legal fight continues over National Guard members from around the country deployed to the nation's capital.
7: The deployment of the National Guard, when it happened last summer, was illegal. And it remains illegal today.
4: D.C. Attorney General Brian Schwab is asking an appeals court to order the troops out of Washington.
7: It's a fundamental violation of one of our core principles in American democracy that we do not have military doing the policing of local communities.
4: Lawyers for the Trump administration say the president has broad authority from Congress over National Guard use. D.C. argues that power is limited and requires approval. 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
4: The Pope appears to be recovering well a day after lung cancer surgery, eating, walking, and even celebrating Mass on his floor at Rome's Gemelli Hospital. Pope Leo had a cancerous nodule removed, confirming a diagnosis of the most common form of lung cancer, but no confirmation yet on whether it may have spread.
13: Follow-up tests will determine treatment. The Vatican not saying whether Leo will be recovered enough to make the planned trip to South America in November, which is an ambitious 11-day, three-country journey clocking in 19,000 miles. All his appointments have been canceled through next Tuesday.
4: Fox's Lauren Green. British comedian Russell Brand on trial in London over rape and sexual assault charges. The 51-year-old denies anything non-consensual, telling reporters outside court,
14: I feel blessed. I feel, of course, concerned and but hopeful that this process will lead to good outcomes for everybody involved. That's my prayer.
4: He's accused of crimes against six women over a decade.
15: Prosecutors say the six women who do not know each other met Brand either through their jobs, work social events, or at his gigs. The alleged incidents took place in a hotel room, workplaces, a bar restroom, and at his home address.
4: Fox's Stephanie Bennett in London. Prosecutors call Brand a ruthless and manipulative sexual predator. In the final reading before the midterm elections, consumer prices rising 0.6% in September and 3.7% year over year, driven by gas prices, including record diesel prices.
16: Food prices were unchanged in September. The Federal Reserve has shifted its focus to fighting inflation and is more likely now to raise interest rates again this year.
4: Fox's Jenny Cosola. Could have been worse on Wall Street. The Dow down 48 points, paring heavier losses, but the S&P slides more than 1%. The NASDAQ plummeting 511 points. I'm Lisa Brady. This is Fox News.
17: For 15 months, I blamed it on stress. I'm Jay Reinstein. 25 years serving the city of Durham and Fayetteville until Alzheimer's forced me to retire at 57. 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
9: All right, news roundup and information overload hour. 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I'm joining us now, a friend, colleague. He is the co-host of the hit show Fox and Friends. Brian Kilmeade is with us, also has his own nationally syndicated radio show. He loves to write history books. He's written a new one. It's called Uniting the States, Six Crucial Moments That Forged the American Miracle. 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You really love writing history books. This is like a passion of yours, right?
10: I know it's going to even sound even stranger. I think the best thing about it is the research. I mean, you get to meet the people who work in the library, the historians. They bring me to the documents, and then you're able to walk over to the documents and go, well, this is what Washington said. Okay, that's great. Well, do you want to see what he wrote? And then you could see the letters they wrote and what Hamilton was thinking and what James, or how John Adams prepared the Boston Massacre, defense of the British troops in 1770. And that, to me, is the most exciting part, because we tend to think these founding fathers just are on the side of a mountain. But they're like living, breathing people. They had the same insecurities. They had the same worries. They took the same risks. They're just extraordinary, and we all seem to benefit from it. But the more I read about them, the more fascinating it gets for me.
9: Well, I mean, you're talking about six crucial moments that forged the American miracle. I actually think we might be heading into a seventh one in 20 days, and I'll get to that in a second. What are these six moments?
10: So what I did is, for different reasons, I'm not doing battle after battle after battle, number one. And I just said, you know, these moments have shaped us. 1770, March 5th. Why do I care about the Boston Massacre? Well, Brian, of course, that led to the 1776. Wrong. I think what it led to is justice, a sense of fairness, and presumption of innocence. Why? John Adams, Sons of Liberty. You know, he's the group with his cousin who are leading us to freedom and liberty. And he says, these soldiers, after an incident in which 8 were shot, 5 die, as much as they were acting like thugs in the streets of Boston in those days, martial law, in this case, they need a defense. And I'm going to step up and do the most unpopular thing possible. I am going to represent, Alan Dershowitz style, I'm going to represent the British. And then he goes and picks a jury out of eyewitnesses and then gets these guys off on just because there was not only plausible deniability, there was a possibility that they were not guilty. And because of that, they got off. And why was that important? Because if America is going to be built, it's got to be built on a land of laws and a sense of justice. And he was always able to go back with all his credibility and say, hey, you know how I told you the British were deserved a defense then? Well, I can't defend what they're doing now. And he ends up being our vice president, first, second president overall, and just a fantastic scholar who gave us John Quincy Adams, too. And then have Washington in the middle of a war. You as a sports guy can appreciate this. We almost lose it all where we grew up, right, in the Battle of Long Island or Brooklyn or New York, whatever you want to call it. We almost lose our entire army. Washington has to do the unthinkable. He's got to retreat out of nowhere with the sun coming up. If it's obvious he's retreating, they're all going to get killed. And out of nowhere, as written by a guy who was sitting right by his side, Benjamin Talmadge from Fort Salonga, He comes out and says the fog rolled in mystically so thick that you couldn't see the fingers on your outstretched hand. And then Washington gets out and says, I can never fight with these guys again. I'm going to make this a protracted war. I'm going to hit and miss Trenton. I'm going to give you Princeton. And I'm never going to square off with the British again. The longer we go, the closer we'll get to winning. And he ends up doing it with a tactic he made up on the fly. And then that brings me to Louisiana Purchase, how that came down with Napoleon needing the money at the exact right time in which we decided that was our Strait of Hormuz, the Mississippi. And if the French were in control of it, that megalomaniac Napoleon, we could never be a country because we need it for commerce. And Jefferson goes ahead and pulls up a deal that almost triples the size of our country without firing a shot. And then Washington burns to the ground. You've been through the White House. Do you ever see the burn marks and the archways?
9: Absolutely. Yeah.
10: Yeah. So I remember George Bush was able to show me that. And I go, why do you think they left him there? And he goes, my feeling is to know how fragile democracy was. They literally burned the White House to the ground, the Capitol building, the whole city. And for us to get off our backs with a very bright James Madison without necessarily any leadership skills, great mind, not a great leader. He was able to rally himself and a country to the point where we beat the number one standing army in under an hour in the Battle of New Orleans, never to be invaded again. And lastly, John Quincy Adams. You give Lincoln credit for ending slavery, and he deserves it. But the guy he learned from was John Quincy Adams. He went back to Congress after being president. I can't see Obama or Trump doing that. And he did six terms. And he just spent the whole time haranguing the South to get rid of slavery. You guys, we cannot be a democracy. We cannot be freedom for all while people are enslaved. And he laid the groundwork for a guy who sat diagonally behind him in Congress. And I thought if I told those stories, 50, 60 pages, it'll give these people and everybody out there a more of a sense of how special this country is on year 250.
9: You know, if you look at the people that you really go into depth and detail in the book, from Washington to Adams to Jefferson, Madison, John Quincy Adams, you think of how fragile it was at very key pivotal historical moments for this country to actually become what I believe is the greatest country God gave man, which is this republic. There's this famous moment where Benjamin Franklin, during the Constitutional Convention in 1787, said, well, is it going to be a monarchy or a republic? A republic if you keep it. Why I think it's relevant, we're 20 days out of, I think, a critical tipping point election in the country. I never thought that the issues that we are debating and discussing every day would be issues that would be the topic of conversation, but they are. We have a party that wants to shred their constitution. They want to, defund the Department of War. They want cradle to grave, womb to the tomb socialism. They want to abolish prisons. They want to abolish borders. All of these things, the stated policies of the DSA, and we're 20 days away, Brian Kilmeade, and I cannot tell you how this election is going to turn out. Your thoughts?
10: My thoughts are two things. With those stories I told you, it was all resilience, too. We made mistakes and we adjust. We made mistakes because we couldn't rally in 1812. We adjusted. We made mistakes with Shays' Rebellion and not having a strong central government. So we formed this thing called the Constitution. We always end up better. And I believe you're right in saying this is a time of would-be crisis. But it's almost to say stand and be counted. If I was running, if it was John Fetterman against Donald Trump, it would be like, well, Clinton, Bush 41, for example. Well, obviously, Bush 41, I thought, would have been a great second-term president. I thought he was really much better than everyone thought. But Bill Clinton became president. We were center-left, right? Center-left. So, okay, we'll debate this, gays in the military. Well, we'll debate the size of the military. There'd be a much better foreign policy for Bush. But it would be a fun debate. Your show, I listened to it every day at that point. It was more intriguing than worrisome. This is worrisome. Because the people that, and not in all cases, but I would say 70% of the Democrats running, I don't think like the country. And I think they have to, it's our obligation to change the country. They don't understand personal responsibility. They think people that are successful cheated. I mean, they're talking about billionaires tax. They're talking about free everything. And I do think that it's up for the American people. And I look at these polls that say they actually think Democrats are better in the economy. Look, How could you possibly say the Democrats are better on the economy? For what? Spending? The new Green Deal? The infrastructure plan that was supposed to put terminals throughout the country and built 9 of them and destroyed the oil and gas in our country? There's nothing there that would do it. That's why I hope the American people say, hey, I wish gas was lower, but I understand why it's not. Maybe ICE in my community was a little aggressive, but I understand what they're trying to do. And I hope people understand that the mistakes that you see the Trump administration making are called, in sports, hustle mistakes. Sometimes you do stuff and you don't execute it the way you want to, but the intent is clear. And that's what you have. You have an administration trying to fix a lot of things. And I think you have a country that can't appreciate it because, in a way, the Republicans haven't articulated it effectively. They just do it. And they're not selling it. The president's the only one selling it. So my hope is there'll be a sobering moment where people say, we don't have a center-left alternative. We have an extremist alternative. And my hope is the Republicans are able to benefit from that because, man, the next 2 years are going to hit hyperspeed if they have the opportunity, which, you know, Trump, he'll work with anything. I think the ground is set for our economy to go through the roof.
9: Well, I think they set that up in the first year of his second term. All right, quick break, right back. More with Brian Kilmeade. His new book is out, Uniting the States, 6 Crucial Moments That Forged the American Miracle. Also talking about the election in 20 days. 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
9: On October 7, 2023, Israeli firefighter Danny faced a nightmare no parent should ever have to endure. As terrorists attacked his community, he and his wife sheltered in their safe room. Only yards away, his daughter and son-in-law, they were trapped inside their home as it burned down during these horrific attacks that day. There was nothing that he could do to save them, nothing. In the midst of this unimaginable grief, Danny stepped forward to help evacuate survivors and care for this shattered community. And today he continues helping rebuilding. 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And each flag planted as part of this powerful movement is honoring a life that was lost. 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

0: we continue with Brian Kilmeade, co-host of Fox and Friends. His new book, Uniting the States, Six Crucial Moments That Forged the American Miracle. I'd say a seventh is coming in 20 days. Look, the way I look at it is this is a fundamental battle, and it's one that has been ongoing for 250 years, and that is, do you believe in this great constitutional republic? Now, what you have on the ballot, as far as I'm concerned, and this goes to the heart of a lot of the things that you're talking about in your book, which is, you know, this country was founded on natural rights, a belief that God created every man, woman, and child. And governments are instituted by men to protect those natural rights. With those natural rights come responsibilities. And we don't teach the concepts of liberty or freedom or meritocracy. But this battle, as you're rightly pointing out in your book, comes up periodically throughout history. And here we go again. In 20 days, I believe all of this is again on the ballot. And I think it's too appealing to too many people that have been indoctrinated by a school system that has failed our children miserably in spite of spending more than any industrialized country in the world. It is a belief system that, oh, everything's going to be free. We're going to have free guaranteed daycare, guaranteed babysitters for date night. We're going to have free guaranteed government job, government salaries, guaranteed government healthy food, guaranteed government health care, retirement, and maybe a pine box when you croak, and maybe even a government lot, a plot to put your body in. I don't know. But I think that, you know, it is appealing to too many people. They're going to take away all of your anxiety, the anxiety of life, which brings out greatness and goodness in people, the stress of life, and destroy that concept of liberty and freedom. I think it's all on the ballot. Am I wrong?
1: No, you're not wrong. And I would say this. Do you see what's going on France on a daily basis? And did you read the Wall Street Journal today when they say the UK social welfare state is failing? Everything that you said, I'm going to give you a free bus, I'm going to give you a free two-year-old daycare, I'm going to give you free all these things. That was promised to England and France, to those people. Remember, they got to get
0: it fixed. It's failing miserably. The whole continent of Europe is a continent in a precipitous decline, one that I don't think they will recover from.
1: Right, but it could be us. That's the canary in the coal mine. Because what happens is, yeah, I promise you daycare is going to be terrible. I promise you health care is going to be awful. I promise you a great pension. You're not going to have it. I promise you housing. You can retire at 60. Can you imagine that? In France, even Marie Le Pen is saying we're going to get to retirement age at 60. Well, they barely work anyway. And now they're going to retire at 60. They ran out of money. So that's what's going to happen. For a brief period of time, they're going to go, wow, you know what? It's so great. I got this health care. By the way, everybody says Medicare for all. The minute they say it, you know they're not being serious. It takes a supplemental insurance to get Medicare. No doctor wants it. And the seniors don't want to go to the back of the line. And the union members bargain to get great health care. They don't want to end up with Medicare. So El Sayed and Bernie Sanders are unserious people. But if we decide to sign up for that, the $32 trillion over the course of 10 years, we will end up with riots in the streets where kids go, my school has no teachers, and my school is falling apart. Forget about the immigration issue, which plays a role in that. But that's what we're saying. And I'm going to ask you this, and I have not gotten a good answer yet. Can you run for office right now with that premise that Kennedy made famous? Don't ask what the country can do for you, ask what you can do for your country. And tell people, I cannot bail out your life, but I can help create opportunities for you to have a successful life. Can you run on things like that when the guy or woman running against you says, I'm giving you daycare, I'm giving you free Social Security?
0: The answer is yes.
1: Weeks.
0: People have to choose freedom, and that's what's on the ballot. They have to choose the Constitutional Republic. They have to look. You see so many people leaving your state of New York. I'm now in my, fourth year down in the free state of Florida. And I'm telling you, the number of people that have fled your state for good reason and fled California and New Jersey and Illinois. If Blakeman loses, I was talking about this with Bill O'Reilly earlier, and Steve Hilton lose, that's it. There'll be another wave of migration and Florida will get richer. Anyway, the book is great, Brian. Appreciate you joining us. Brian Kilmeade, co-host of Fox and Friends, Uniting the States, Six Crucial Moments That Forged the American Miracle. And I'm praying for a miracle in 20 days, Mr. Kilmeade. Thank you, sir.
1: Thanks so much, John. We also got a special on Fox Nation, and I'll be on the stage Friday night in Red Bank, New Jersey, and in Old Westbury, at Westbury Music Fair on Saturday night. So BrianKilmeade.com if you want to see me in person, and I hope to see you soon. It was great seeing you last week, Sean.
0: Yeah, it was one of my rare appearances in New York. Anyway, Amazon.com, Hannity.com, bookstores around the country, 800-941-SEAN is a number. 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
1: All right, 25 now till the top of the hour. 800-941-SEAN is our number. You want to be a part of the program. All right, born on America's darkest day, 9/11/01. 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And that means heroes like U.S. Chief Cryptologist Technician Shannon Kent. Now, Shannon's service was inspired by the 9/11 attacks. A decorated warrior, mother, Shannon served multiple tours in Iraq and Afghanistan. She joined this warfare unit command when it was established, and tragically, she lost her life in a suicide bomb attack in Syria. Now, this is the 25th anniversary year of 9/11, and her sacrifice and the sacrifice of so many others for our country and community reminds us of the cost and the lasting impact of that day. Now, Shannon left behind her husband, their two young sons. 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Anyway, go to their website, the letter T, the number 2, the letter T.org, the letter T, the number 2, the letter T.org for the Tunnel to Towers Foundation. All right, let's get to our busy telephones. Let us say hi for Mark is in Tennessee. Mark, how are you? Glad you called, sir.
2: Hello, Mr. Hannity. This is an honor. This made my day.
1: Well, you made my day. I'm glad you're out there. Love our friends in Tennessee. What's going on?
2: Well, I was listening to you yesterday, and like I told Miss Katie earlier, I got a bone to pick with you.
1: Okay, pick the bone. What kind of meat are we eating?
2: Well, you're a steak man, and so am I. I'm a truck driver, so I love steak.
1: All right, so we'll be picking a bone-in ribeye. Go for it. What's on your mind?
2: Works for me. Mr. Hannity, you said yesterday about the election that if we didn't get out and vote, we were going to lose the election. I agree with you 100%. Everybody has to get out and do their part. But on the other hand, I kind of disagree with you that even though I don't know what John Thune is doing, with all the approval, the 80% of the American people that want the Save America Act, I cannot understand why Mr. Thune has not done brought this to the floor to get it passed, because I sincerely listening to you, Mr. Wilkow, Mr. Levin, so forth and so on, I sincerely believe he has the votes, and it would sure make things a whole lot better. It would stop a lot of the left's, I don't want to call them cheating, but I don't know how to put it any other way.
1: Well, if you don't want proof of citizenship or voter ID, you think there's some political advantage in opposing it. You're right. It's an 85-15 issue. Certain aspects of that bill, in fact, did get inserted in the recent House bill that was sent to the Senate. Am I happy about it? No. But let me ask you a question. Did we have the SAVE Act in place in 2024? Yes or no?
2: No, sir, we didn't. And I'm.
1: And did we win?
2: We did, sir. And I'm hoping that by all of the, you've got me at a loss for words. I'm nervous as a dog in a long tail.
1: To let not your heart be troubled. You sound great. All right. So my point to you to help you out here. Is, yes, we have certain measures in place. We have the government now is monitoring any possibility of election fraud. Is it what we wanted? No. The only thing I would disagree with you on is that John Thune did not have the votes to get the bill passed. The argument was, if you keep it open on the floor long enough, don't go on vacation, hopefully that would cause people to change their vote. In my opinion, it's unfortunate, but sometimes in life, you deal with the hand you're dealt, not the hand you wish you had. The best way to change this is to primary people, and there's a time and place for that. But now it's a team sport at this point, and now we've got to win the game.
2: Well, I'm gonna do something tomorrow that you don't like, but by me being a truck driver, I will not
1: yes, sir.
2: Be home during election day, so I'm going to early vote tomorrow.
1: No, I'm not against early voting at all. If that's the system that we're dealt, do I prefer it? No, I don't. Because too much can happen in the next 20 days that might change or alters people's vote. And I would rather have day of voting with the exception of the infirmed and the elderly and in the military. But that being said, that's the hand I'm dealt, not the hand I wish I had. I would like to see the SAVE Act passed. I like proof of citizenship, voter ID, signature verification. I'd like chain of custody for any mail-in votings that stays on camera the moment it arrives at a place. I'd like partisan observers watching the voting all day, the vote counting all night. I prefer paper ballots. I'd like updated voter rolls every year as well. I mean, I have a whole list, a laundry list I've been talking about for years and years on the show. And we're getting some things done, but it's way too slow for my liking. But I'm just telling you, don't let this deter you from this important election. That's my humble ask of you.
2: It's not going to. Trust me, sir. It's not going to. And can I just say one more thing?
1: Yes, sir.
2: Would you please quit giving Miss Linda such a hard time about her New York accent?
1: Why would I want to do that?
2: I could listen to her talk for days. I love her to death, and I've never met the woman.
1: Mark, you might not know this. Do you think you have an accent?
2: Me?
1: Yeah.
2: Yes, sir. I know I do. I'm a hillbilly.
1: That's the best answer I've ever had. It's really all in good fun.
2: Because
1: she can't say silver palo pasta sauce. And she says silver palo pasta sauce. It's not sauce. It's not coffee. This is not talk radio. And I just think it's funny. And we do it for entertainment purposes. Linda, is that correct?
3: Yes. And Mark, I just want to say thank you for defending me. I will take defense from a hillbilly any day of the week. So thank you very much.
2: Miss Linda, I have lost nothing in New York, but if I had to make the drive up there, I would be there.
1: She doesn't even live in New York.
3: He's long haul into New York.
1: She doesn't live in New York anymore. She hasn't for years.
3: He didn't say I lived in New York. He just said if I was in New York and I needed him, that he would long haul to me. He could be so specific.
1: My word. Back to our phones. Thank you, Mark. John in California, Gavin Newsom's communist utopia. What's going on?
4: Hello, Sean. I want to make a sober point. This is not a wild right-wing thing. And maybe you could ask Greg Jarrett this, why are we not pursuing sedition with these people? They want to tear down the government. So, and some of them are involved in violent acts and violent extremist groups to tear down the government. It's the very definition of sedition. So I'm not.
1: Well, right now we're in control of the government. Right now we have the DOJ, and you know, if they're telling you what they're going to do if they get elected, what they want to do, what their agenda is, which I believe would shred the Constitution, if that's what they're going to push for, advocate for, and act on, that's why this election in 20 days matters. Elections have consequences. I know people don't like when I say this, but in the end, we will get the government we deserve. I have been through election cycles where I'm very happy with the results, and I've been through election cycles. I hate the results, but I never, ever leave the fight. I fight for the country that I love, and I'm not going to stop until my dying breath.
4: I understand that, but they're committing crimes now. You can't publish things like they publish. It's
1: like what? You can't say that you want to shred the Constitution, and you absolutely can say you want to abolish prisons, that you want to defund the Department of War. You absolutely can say you want to change the Constitution and eliminate the Senate. You can say you want to abolish borders and offer amnesty. You can say that you want to abolish prisons and the police. They're saying it. There's nothing that prevent. We do have freedom of speech. And that's why this is, I think, the greatest choice election, inflection point election in our lifetime.
4: No question. But you can't support the Muslim Brotherhood. You can't support these riots in the street. You can't be doing that. In the 18th century, these were crimes against the crown, for instance. You just, there's a, we've, they've crossed the line, and maybe Greg Jarrett can speak to it from a legal perspective. And
1: if it becomes violent, if people make terroristic threats, if people act on these stated views or make threats towards people, then I believe you're on strong legal footing. But the best, I'm going to tell you what the best solution is.
4: We got
1: in 20 days. You know, there have been people that are upset with some Republicans. Well, okay, the time has come and gone in terms of replacing candidates. Now you have a very clear-cut choice. You don't have a single Republican that buys into this radicalized DSA agenda. You don't. That's running for the Senate or for the House. And all of the Democrats, in some way, shape, manner, or form, are either supporting this craziness, or their silence is deafening, and they will bow at the altar of those that have the power. That is what we are all facing as a choice in 20 days from now. And in some cases, you might vote early. I'm all for it. So, you know, I'm looking at what the reality is, not what I wish the reality was. I'm looking at the truth as I see it. And I'm trying to express, as I have been for months, the sense of urgency that the stakes are that high here. Maybe I'm not doing a good enough job. I don't know.
4: No, you're right. But two last points you got to know about. Here in Southern California, they found ballots on the side of the road that were not distributed, back to your chain of custody issue with the SAVE Act. So it's a real thing. They found these ballots, real live ballots, out in a field here in Escondido. Second, the average price of gas in San Diego right now is $6.29. Just,
1: well, you can thank Gavin. You have the highest gas taxes in America.
4: Exactly. And I'm more than willing to do my share. And I drive delivery. It's hitting me right in the pocket. But I'm more than willing to do that to fight the war against these knuckleheads in Iran having a nuclear weapon. I'm all for it. But I just wanted to kind of give you a gas price monitor out here. We're paying about $6.29 on average. That's not the expensive gas. The expensive gas is about $7 per gallon. That's California. And that's what we're going to get if we don't get out there and vote for the Republicans, as you're saying. You're spot on.
1: Listen, California, look, Bill O'Reilly may be right. It may be too gone. But I do believe Steve Hilton would reverse course in California, or I'm anticipating another massive, if you will, wave mass, you know, migration out of states like New York and California. I think people are going to leave. I think job creators and innovators are going to leave. Companies that have already begun the process are going to finish the process. So there's a lot on the line coming up in a very short period of time. I hope everyone does their part, John. I really do. Appreciate you, man. Thank you. 800-941-SHAWN is our number. Ron is next in Illinois. Ron, how are you? Glad you called, sir.
5: Oh, yeah, Sean. Good. I could finally get on with you. My concern was what's going on about the Fort Hood shooter. I'm not in favor of a public execution. I mean, that martyrs the guy, if you ask me. I mean, that how would that affect the recruits to radical Islam? I was thinking, gee, what happened to Osama bin Laden? I mean, who's going to get this hood guy's body?
1: Well, look, I think you're making as strong a case for your point of view as anybody can. I personally think that, you know, they can put it online. If people want to watch it, they can watch it. It doesn't bother me one way or the other. I mean, the reality is it's happening. We don't need to give radical Islamists any more reasons to want to hate us. They already do. I don't think they can hate us anymore. And we just need to know who they are and be forever vigilant. But I think you make the best case I've heard from people that are against it. My guess is I suspect the president probably in the end will probably not do it publicly and probably go along with your position. I really am sort of agnostic towards it. It's not my main focus right now. But Ron, we appreciate you, man. Thank you. Glad you're listening out there. 800-941-SHAWN is our number. You want to be a part of the program. Look, there are some situations if somebody wants to kill you and kill your family, there's only one option that will do, and that's the lethal option. But the FBI tells us, 2022, that that's 0.01% of the time. Now, how do you defend your family and not have to go for the lethal option? Well, that's where the new technology of BYRNA.com comes in. And the beauty of this launcher is it has pepper spray, kinetic projectiles, tear gas. You can hit a target 60 feet away. It gives you some serious stopping power. 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

0: right, that's going to wrap things up for today. A great Hannity, 9 Eastern tonight on the Fox News Channel. Set your DVR. Peter Ducey, Bruce Blakeman off a huge, huge debate win that he had. He'll join us tonight. Victor Davis Hanson, Dan Sullivan in Alaska, Mike Rogers in Michigan, Greg Jarrett, news you'll never get from the abusively biased, corrupt media mob. All coming up, 9 Eastern tonight on Hannity. See you then, back here tomorrow. Thank you for making this show possible.
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2: Western Swing. I'm Lisa Lacerra, Fox News. President Trump with the first of two stops now in Bullhead City, Arizona, telling the crowd to get out and vote for Republican Andy Biggs. The congressman is hoping to unseat Katie Hobbs in the race for governor.
3: He's a conservative guy, but what he is he's really a common sense person, because it's all about common sense, more importantly than any label.
2: And the president said Republicans need to stay in power.
3: We have to be here a long time. We want to make it so it never happens again.
2: The president repeating a familiar theme this election cycle, saying people need to vote as if he's on the ballot. His next stop tonight is in Montana. Even as a new report shows inflation rising, the Trump administration says the president is bringing down costs for Americans.
4: A White House spokesman says President Trump has been clear about temporary disruptions as a result of the Iran conflict, but says the administration is delivering economic wins. An official says food prices are stable and beef prices fell. The U.S. inflation rate still accelerated in September. The consumer price index was up 3.7% from a year ago. Gas prices have spiked since the U.S. and Israeli strikes on Iran in February. The Labor Department says the prices for computer chips and electronics are also up.
2: Fox's Jared Halpern at the White House. Wall Street, the inflation report causing stocks to drop to their worst day since July, and its fifth loss in 6 days and setting an all-time high. The Dow lost 48, the Nasdaq all 511, the S&P minus 86. The Centers for Medicare and Medicaid says it's removed about 190,000 people from Obamacare who shouldn't be on it because they already have coverage.
5: These recipients are not paying for this insurance oftentimes, or if they are, they're heavily subsidized. There's a risk in that, because if you're not paying for something, you sometimes don't even know you have it.
2: CMS Administrator Dr. Mehmet Oz. 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
2: Update on the Pope's health as he recovers from lung cancer surgery.
11: Leo XIV is eating regularly and has already begun walking and doing respiratory exercises. That from his two doctors, who have provided new information following yesterday's operation. They say blood tests and an X-ray have confirmed a normal post-operative recovery. A growth on the Pope's lung discovered in a routine checkup turned out to be cancer. Surgeons removed part of Leo's right lung, but we're still waiting to hear whether tests show if the cancerous cells were contained or had already spread. Jonathan Savage, Fox News.
2: The Justice Department is threatening California with possible legal action over what it says are non-citizens believed to have received mail ballots for the midterm elections. The acting deputy attorney general has sent a letter to California's Secretary of State saying they have 48 hours to review the list. The L.A. County Registrar says his office is reviewing the demand with the Secretary of State and the state attorney general. An NFL player, once considered a star, receives a mixed verdict in a civil case against him.
12: A jury in Miami finding former Dolphins wide receiver Tyreek Hill liable for two counts of battery, but not liable for the eight remaining claims made by his estranged wife. After 4 hours of deliberations, the jury awarding Laquita Vaccaro $500,000 in compensatory damages, but denying her claims for punitive damages. The week-long civil trial involved numerous allegations of physical and verbal abuse committed by Hill toward Vaccaro. Hill, who played for the Chiefs and the Dolphins, is currently a free agent. Frank Lanza, Fox News.
2: For the first time in 25 years, there's a new type of sunscreen available. The FDA approved the chemical ingredient BEMT back in June. Dermatologists say it offers broad protection without the cosmetic downsides of older ingredients. I'm Lisa LaSera. This is Fox News.
13: Okay, team.
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20: Welcome. It is the Mark Levin Show. Ben Ferguson filling in for the great one. It's so nice to have you with us wherever you are around the country. We've got a lot that we're talking about. The president's doing rallies right now. And then there is the big news that has broken. And I am going to explain to you just how corrupt the Democrats have been using the power of the government to go after and put pressure on banks to then go after their political opponents. Now, there was a narrative early on that there were banks that were debanking people they didn't like. We are now learning that is not accurate. What we do know, and it is a fact, major banks closed accounts of MAGA and pro-life and other conservative groups that were, key word here you need to understand, disfavored by the Biden administration. Now, there is a New York Post article, and I'm going to read just part of it for you because it's important you understand this. And then I'm going to give you way more context so you understand the context to all of this, okay? Because it's important that you understand that there is headlines and then there's the backstory here. And if you are a conservative, you should be furious. By the way, I'm also going to argue this. If you are a liberal, you should be furious that we have regulators that have gone so rogue in our government that they are able to then dictate and put extreme pressure on banks to do their dirty work. I'm going to use an analogy to put in perspective at the very beginning of this argument so you understand. I want you to imagine the stress of a full-blown IRS audit on you or your small business. I want you, if you've ever had to deal with an IRS issue, you know how stressful that can be. I want you to times that times 10,000. And that is the stress that these major banks had when they were dealing with the wink and nod threats of the regulators in our government, that if they didn't do the dirty work for the federal government, that we're going to come in and come after you, the banks. Now, if you own a bank, and again, I'm setting the overall view now so you understand just how corrupt the government regulators were and the administrations, the Obama and Biden administrations were, using this extreme power to put extreme pressure on these banks to do this. If you are a bank, if you're a big bank, the worst thing that you can have is regulators come down on you. The worst thing that can happen to you is for them to come in and start making up rules as they go and deciding that they're going to hurt you and fine you tens of millions or billions of dollars. By the way, that has happened. I want to be very clear about that. And so that is your nightmare scenario. By the way, if you're a big bank, you are a publicly owned bank, right? You're publicly traded. There are shareholders. You have people that you have to answer to that own stock in these banks. And by the way, a lot of you listening right now, if you have a 401k, you are invested in many of the major banks in this country that you probably thought you should be angry at, who close accounts and refuse credits to MAGA merchants, to pro-life causes, to religious groups, to conservative organizations, and to sectors, keyword, that were disfavored by the Biden administration. Now, I'm one of those. I want to be very clear about this. We dealt with debanking. I owned a gun store. I now know why. It was because of the Biden administration coming after the firearms industry. And guess what? The first thing that was mentioned in this New York Post article is, quote, such as firearms. And then the Biden and Obama administrations, guess who they decide to go after next? Well, who did they hate the most when they were pushing their Green New Religion, the Green New Deal? They hated oil and gas. Guess what? Oil and gas, it appeared, bam. They said, we're going to weaponize the government and we want you to stop doing business and giving credit, meaning giving massive loans that are needed for oil and gas exploration to companies because we hate that industry. So we hate firearms, right? Check the box. Don't do business with them. Okay. Don't process their credit card transactions. That's what happened with us. We were told that the credit card transaction company that dealt with our credit card swipes was no longer going to do business in our sector. Is it because they didn't want our money? No. It is because they were terrified of the federal government regulators coming in and coming after them. Then you look at oil and gas. Now, oil and gas, by the way, has nothing to do, I would argue, with MAGA. It had to do with it was anti their religion, which is the Green New Deal. So they're on the list. Something else that Democrats are obsessed with. Democrats, and I've spoken, by the way, to some of the people involved with private prisons. They were also debanked and were not able to get credit they need because the Democratic Party, under their defund the police, bail reform and prison reform, hated private prisons and said, hey, can we put pressure on them through government regulators? Watch this. Now, this bombshell report from the federal banking regulator has found all of this to be fact. The debanking review by the Office of the Comptroller of the Currency, or the OCC, investigated, and this is a number that should make every American furious, 100,000 complaints. They scrutinized 50,000 internal bank records to reveal how customers were, quote, debanked based purely on their political, on their social, or, and again, this is why every American should be angry, religious beliefs. Now, let me go through the religious aspect of this real quick, because I think this is important. If you are someone in government, and let's just say that you gain power and you hate Islam, should you have the ability to then weaponize the federal government and the regulators to go to banks or financial services companies and say, hey, don't loan any money to anybody that's building a Muslim center or a mosque. Don't loan money to anyone, by the way, that's Muslim. If you have a Muslim walk in for a business, maybe it's a convenience store, maybe it's a car dealership, maybe it's a, I don't know, jewelry store, whatever it may be, a furniture store, whatever, a small business, don't lend money to them based on their religion. You should be livid. What if you walk in and you're a Baptist? What if you're a Baptist pastor and you're wanting to build a new church, or Methodist or Presbyterian or Catholic, and you want to build something? Maybe you want to just bank your missions network. Maybe I'm a big fan of missions. If you've heard me fill in for Mark before, you know I am a Christian. I'm unabashedly a Christian. And missions. What if you come in trying to open a bank account? They're like, sorry, we don't do Christian missions work. We're going to debank you. That is exactly what the federal government regulators were in essence doing to say, hey, here's a list of things that are that we don't like. We don't like pro-life causes, right? That's on the list. We know that's a fact, that there were pro-life groups and organizations that were trying to protect the rights of unborn children that were debanked solely because they were pro-life. By the way, I want to be very clear about this. I don't think you should be able to use the federal government to debank Planned Parenthood. Because we either have freedom in this country of ideas, freedom of speech, freedom of religion. We have the right to bear arms. We have the right to believe in God or no God. We have the right to believe that abortion is murder or that abortion is great. You know which side of it I'm on. But the government should never be able to use its power to go to the private sector to pick winners and losers. And that is exactly what was happening under the Biden and Obama regimes. That is what we now know. Now, early on, the story was, we'll be angry at JP Morgan Chase, be angry at Bank of America, be angry at Citibank, be angry at Wells Fargo, be angry at US Bank, be angry at Capital One, be angry at PNC, be angry at TD Bank. Right? And BMO Bank. Because all those banks were the ones that they said discriminated against American consumers, citing reputation risk, quote unquote, as a reason to deny service between 2020 and 2025. There is a connect the dots aspect to this story. What do all of those banks have in common? They're all extremely important banks in America. They're all larger banks in America. And they are banks that are what? They have shareholders. They have Americans in your retirement accounts that own part of these banks. And when you look at the biggest banks, why did the Biden administrations and why the Obama administrations target those banks between 2020 and 2025? Why? They did it because they were so big that they knew they could make life hell for them if they didn't play the game the way they were telling them to play the game. Now, you go back and you say, well, hold on, Ben, that's 2020, 2025. Why do you keep saying the Obama administration? It's a great point. I'm going to get to that in a minute because it's an important aspect of this. A lot of this regulation and pushing started under Obama's ideas. They were really enforced under the Biden years. And President, again, Joe Biden and his government weaponized and went after these banks because of the radical left groups that were giving them the list of things to hate and to shut down. Now, let's also remember and go back. I'm going to go back to the New York Post article for a second. Quote, negative press, protests, criticism from advocacy groups such as the Southern Poverty Law Center. Remember that name, and reprisals from regulators or politicians were cited as the reputation risks that were most feared by the banks. Yeah, they put them on notice, folks, that you better do what we're telling you to do, and if you don't do it, then guess what? The federal government's going to come knocking on your door. This is no different than the threat to you as a small business owner that, hey, guess who's going to see you? State regulators. Hey, if you own a restaurant, guess who's going to knock on your door Monday morning and maybe Tuesday morning and maybe Wednesday morning? The health inspectors, we may find some stuff if you don't play game the way we're telling you to. This 47-page OCC report guaranteeing fair banking for all Americans has been released. And it found that the nation's largest banks targeted Christian organizations over abortion, LGBTQ issues, and traditional family values. Now, why is the question that everyone should ask, and we now know the answer. The banks were terrified that they were going to be the targets of the administration. The shots were coming across the bow. And the shots that were coming across the bow were coming across the bow from a government that has the power to destroy your bank that, by the way, is really big, that has shareholders, that has loans, that has small businesses they support. One other caveat,
0: of why I'm telling you all this is because we need, in my opinion, a law that is passed to make sure that this can never happen again. It will protect liberals. It will protect conservatives. It will protect hardcore lefties, hardcore righties, because we should never have a government that can decide who can put money in a bank and who can't based on your religious beliefs or based on your values. That is what this is about. I've got a lot more to say about it. The number, 1-877-381-3811. 1-877-381-3811. Ben Ferguson with you. A lot more coming up. We'll be right back.
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0: Welcome back. It is the Mark Levin Show. Ben Ferguson filling in for the great one, Mark. It's always an honor to be in here with filling in for him today. And we've got a lot that we're talking about. I do want to get your phone calls in here as well. 877-381-3811. 877-381-3811. We're talking about this 47-page OCC report on guaranteeing fair banking for all Americans that was released. And it found clearly that the Biden regime was putting extreme pressure on America's largest banks. It wasn't just like one of the banks that targeted these organizations, that targeted Christians, that targeted organizations over abortion or LGBTQ issues or traditional family values or Second Amendment issues. No, it was like all the big banks, folks. It was all of them. Let me just put this another way for you. I want every one of you listening to me right now to imagine this. I want you to imagine waking up tomorrow morning. I want you to imagine grabbing your phone. I want you to imagine opening your banking app and suddenly to discover that your account has been closed. Your checking account, gone. Your savings account, gone. Maybe even your business account that you use to pay your employees, gone. Not because you committed fraud, not because you laundered money, not because you're financing terrorism, not because you broke in a single law, but because somebody in the government, a regulator, went to your bank and said to them, hey, these are the people we don't want you to do business with. And whatever it is that you did was under that category. Somebody went into a bank and went into a boardroom and they said, hey, we are the regulators from the U.S. government and we need you to know that we don't like these people. So can you shut them down? By the way, you know what this reminds me an awful lot of? Do you remember? And I was one of them. Wow, I just connect these dots. Not only was I debanked, my business, but I was also shut down on social media. You remember when the list started going out to the, quote, fact checkers that run by liberal organizations, and they said, here's a political enemies list. Make sure this person's account, no one sees what they post anymore. Make sure this person's account, whatever they post, they don't. Make sure you demonetize them on YouTube, on Facebook, on X. Remember that? Yeah, that is no different than what they were doing with banking, because banking hurts even more. It literally puts your life into a tailspin. So if you were a conservative, yeah, you could be on the list. If you were a Trump supporter, yeah, you are absolutely on the list. If you were pro-life, sure. If you own a firearms business, yep. If you work in the oil and gas industry in general, yes, you are on the list. Maybe your religious beliefs, by the way, don't line up with the politics of people making decisions about your financial future. You're on the list. And just like that, your financial life can be turned upside down. Well, now we know that everything I just mentioned isn't just an idea. It was a reality in America. So am I angry at the big banks right now? No, I'm not. I'm angry at the weaponization of our government and the regulators for doing this. Ben Ferguson filling in for Mark Levin. We'll be right back.
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1: All right, welcome back. It is the Mark Levin Show. Ben Ferguson filling in for the great one. And if you just join us, we're chatting about this massive report out about debanking and what it actually means, breaking it down for you. And I've got a lot to tell you about it. You can also send me your comments on X. Follow me on X at Ben Ferguson Show. I do read them all during the break. By the way, Mr. Producer, these are my favorites. Some dude on here just sent this one. It says, Ben from the Ben Ferguson Show is such a good Christian. He's now on the Mark Levin Show defending Islam. And Muslims who love killing Christians and Jews, defending Planned Parenthood founded by actual Nazis who love killing the unborn. This is proof, my friends, that you God bless America, because there's crazies like this person that can write things like that. What I actually said, and I'm smiling. Stop. He's baiting me, Ms. Producer. He's baiting me. What I said was, you don't want to live in a country where the federal government has the ability to shut you down based on what you believe. Now, you can go to some other country and you can decide that, oh, we want to ban this religion, or we want to ban these people, or we want to ban these businesses. And that's not freedom. That's not democracy. That is not a free nation. What I said, you dope, to quote the great one, is that I don't ever want to live in a nation where a government can decide which religion they choose as the winner and which religion they choose as the loser, which conservative or Christian ideal they say you can believe in and which one you can't believe in. That's what I said. I don't believe that the federal, and you want to know why? I'll go back to, let's use, and again, this is, I'm taking the bait now because I think it's important that people understand this. Imagine if a El Saeed is in charge of the U.S. Senate. And El Saeed decides, you know what I'm going to do? I'm going to use the government regulators to shut down all of these different groups and organizations. I'm going to use the threat of regulation and massive fines that if you do business with anybody that I don't like, then the regulators are going to come knocking on your door. That is not freedom, which is why I go back to what I said earlier. The idea that if you were a pro-life organization that you could be debanked because the government says, hey, we might come in, by the way, after the fact, not before, but after the fact, and find things you've done wrong in your business that's then going to cost you massive fines, so maybe you shouldn't do business with these little, you know, these little pro-life groups. That is wrong. Like, that is wrong on so many different levels. And this wasn't a hypothetical nightmare. The federal government has now documented banking policies that created exactly this type of danger. And these findings, again, should outrage every American, regardless of whether you're a Republican, a Democrat, or an independent. Because if your political beliefs can determine whether you're allowed to have a bank account, we have a much bigger problem than partisan politics. We have a fundamental problem with freedom in America. And that is what this bombshell report tells us. The Office of the Comptroller of the Currency, the federal agency responsible for supervising national banks, released the report examining debanking practices at 9 of America's largest banks. And the findings were beyond extraordinary. All 9 banks that they looked at had policies that can encourage or influence the denial of banking services based on political or religious beliefs, affiliations, or lawful business activities. All 9. Now, why did all 9 of them have these policies? It wasn't one rogue bank. It wasn't one woke bank. It wasn't one bank that said, we as a bank refuse to do business with this sector based on our corporate moral values. Guys, it was all 9 of them. Not one bank. Like, if it was one bank, I'd be angry at the bank. But when everyone's doing it universally, 9 of the largest institutions in the country are doing it universally. It is because of now what we found out, which is the federal government was weaponized under the Biden regime to go and make it clear that if you didn't basically do what we were hinting at, there will be massive repercussions that can cost you hundreds of millions of dollars in fines retroactively. And we have hundreds of thousands of pages of documents, tens of thousands of legal documents, and now federal regulators publicly identifying practices that allowed political considerations to influence the access to banking. That is all fact. It's not a guess. It is a fact. And that's not simply, by the way, an allegation from one random person whose account was closed. This is an official federal banking regulator telling the American people the problem was real and it was happening and is coming from the OCC.gov's own website. So what do the banks actually do? Well, that's where the story becomes, again, even more disturbing. The OCC identified what it called reputation risk policies. Now, you're going to need to remember that. Reputation risk policies. I'm going to translate that from Washington bureaucratic language into plain English for you. Reputation risk means that a bank could look at a perfectly legal customer and decide that doing business with that customer might generate bad publicity for them. Bad, not, and again, not a financial risk, not evidence of criminal conduct, not the inability to repay a loan, bad publicity. And by the way, who decides what constitutes bad publicity? Well, apparently the regulators. And so therefore, all of the big banks said, okay, we understand what's happening. We got you. We understand now, and we're interpreting the regulatory expectations of the United States government. I want you to just take a step back and I want you to imagine how dangerous that becomes in a country where political opinions are increasingly treated as moral offenses, because that's where we are in 2026. If you're a gun manufacturer, the federal government decides that, oh, you might be too controversial. How do you run a business if you can't open a bank account, folks? And by the way, the gun manufacturing business is like the most regulated that I've ever seen. I know because I owned a gun store and a gun range. And I can tell you firsthand, you want to talk about regulation when you run a gun store, the number of people that can come in and open their books and look at you is countless agencies. And if you don't have a bank account, how do you do business? How do you order? How do you check someone out? Right? I mean, that's impossible. Imagine, by the way, if you're a coal company, somebody decides that, hey, we don't like coal, right, on the radical left, and so therefore, all of a sudden, you're a massive coal company or a coal plant or whatever it may be, and we go, hey, we're going to shut you. Like, how do you shut down? How do you shut someone down? You seize the bank account, right? Well, they didn't have to seize them. They can just say, hey, we can't bank you. And then you got to go knock on another bank store. And they're like, sorry, we just can't take that risk. Why can't you take the risk? Because the administration's telling us that you're a risk. Wink, wink, nod, nod. You understand how this went down. Imagine you're just a religious organization. You're a church. And somebody decides that your beliefs could generate, quote, negative headlines. And suddenly, the issue isn't whether you can pay your bills. The issue becomes whether the people controlling access to banking approve of your worldview. This is how you destroy a free nation. And I also will ask this question. Since when did the federal government become the morality police? That's not their job. It's not their job to decide who can or can't open a checking account, requiring you to pass some arbitrary political purity test that the regulators have decided, and it's constantly changing depending on who's in power. Banks are not human beings. Banks are supposed to protect my money. They're supposed to protect my deposits. They're supposed to give me a chance to make a loan. They're supposed to help me grow my business. But somewhere in the Biden regime, and this started back with Obama, they decided, no, we should determine which legal businesses who are not breaking any laws deserve to thrive and the others that deserve to be suffocated. And you can see this through the report and the industries that were targeted. The OCC identified restrictions affecting businesses in multiple industries. Oil and gas exploration. Why? Because they said we hate oil and gas and we are part of the Green New Deal. It was a religion to the Biden administration. Coal mining and coal-powered electricity was another one that was targeted. Firearms and ammunition manufacturing and distribution was targeted. Businesses involved in detention facilities. What does that mean? Prisons. And what did the woke left do under Biden? They said, we want bail reform. We want prison reform. We want prisons to be shut down. We hate cops. It was defund the police. You know all about that. And they literally were doing it. Digital asset businesses were another one. Tobacco, by the way, and e-cigarette companies were also targeted. Now, you may say, well, I'm okay with that one, right? Like, I'm against tobacco. Again, do you want to give the power to the federal government to decide on a random Tuesday or next Thursday what businesses are okay and what businesses aren't, even though you're not breaking a law? If you're breaking a law, that's different. If you're money laundering for the cartels or you're drug trafficking or human trafficking or sex trafficking or doing something illegal, that is completely different. But here's what I know. I'm not going to invest in tobacco companies. But do they have a right to exist? Yes. I'm not going to invest, by the way, in liquor companies. I was hit by a drunk driver. The driver died. We lived. Okay, it's a personal issue for me. Do I think that you should be able to buy liquor? Sure. Do I think you should be able to start a liquor company if you want to? Yes. Am I going to invest in it? No. But does that mean that that should be shut down and debanked? Of course not. That's not freedom. But when you start targeting American energy independence, when you start targeting the Second Amendment, when you start targeting cryptocurrency and you start targeting immigration enforcement and you start targeting businesses that have something to do with conservatives. I'll go back to the New York Post, by the way. One of the examples in the report is WePay closing the account of a merchant that sold merchandise promoting President Trump and Make America Great Again brand, MAGA. That is not okay to shut that down because you don't like Make America Great Again. They claimed it, quote, promoted hate, violence, or racial intolerance. We found out that apparently the bank's internal screening system regularly flagged terms such as MAGA or Make America Great or America First that appeared in merchants' customer profiles, websites, and transaction information. Several of the terms used to find violations were added, by the way, after the, quote, January 6th event. WePay also closed accounts for a merchant selling conservative Republican t-shirts, hats, merchandise that raised, quote, red flags, including a Biden illegitimate t-shirt or the Big Lie sticker and a Trump 1 flag. That got you debanked, folks, got you shut down. That is not the job of the government. This it went far beyond what anyone actually thought. This went to a point where the federal government put a chokehold on the big banks and they said, you don't do business with anybody we tell you basically we don't want you to do business with. And if you do, we can come back in retroactively and fine you hundreds of millions of dollars. Here's one example, by the way, that should really just bother you. According to Comptroller Jonathan Gould, one bank refused to help a firearms business with an initial public offering because that company's policies regarding lawful firearm sales didn't align with the bank's standards. I'm going to say it again. A legal firearm business was denied assistance to go public as a company, not because they were breaking a law, but because its policies for selling a legal product that is protected in our Constitution, the Second Amendment, did not match the bank's preferred standards. And where did those standards come from? They came from the Biden administration. 877-381-3811. I'm going to get your reaction to all this. Ben Ferguson filling in for Mark Levin. We'll be right back.
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9: 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The stream's not great, but it's fine. 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Enlarged prostate, or BPH, doesn't pause because the medication takes the edge off. The

0: 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Hi.
1: Hey, let me begin with a firm and hearty handshake from across the aisle. I think what you're describing is absolutely awful, and it shouldn't happen. And I think it's happening right now to members of the International Criminal Court who decided to indict Netanyahu, and this government is debanking all the members that voted that way. So that stuff should end right now. My problem with what you're saying is I think you're making a big leap. You're saying that this bank that cut ties with the gun store did it because the government told them to do that. And I don't think they did. I think they did it because they're kind of like the Christian company that didn't want to bake a cake for the gay people out in Colorado. They just said, look, your values don't align with our values. We're not going to be your bank. Go find somebody else. I don't think
0: okay,
1: the government...
0: So a great question there. So let's have this conversation, okay? Do you know what happened after Biden left office?
1: I don't, and that's
0: So I'm going to tell you, because, again, this happened. Everyone that was afraid to do business in that industry immediately went back and started doing business with them. Like, not an issue now for a gun store, a gun range, a gun manufacturer to bank at any of the big banks. And if it was just one bank, Mike, I actually would be, like, totally on your team on the point you made. The problem was it was across the board with all of them. It wasn't just one. It wasn't like it was only one big bank that said, hey, stop doing business with firearm manufacturers. It was widespread, and it happened at all of the banks where there was like a clear, hey, if we, it was no different than what we saw with big tech when the Biden administration started cracking down on conservatives on social media. And the best way to silence people was to start flagging them for disinformation, misinformation, and then they lost the ability to make a living, and they lost the ability to monetize. Like, I used to make the predominant amount of my living was on Facebook. And what did they do? They took away my ability to provide for my family. That actually happened to me. Ben Ferguson, we'll be right back. We won.
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7: A two-rally day. I'm Lee Silicera, Fox News. President Trump now on his way to Montana after a campaign stop in Arizona.
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0: City, Arizona, to pretend he's on the ballot.
1: And, you know, in a certain way, I am on the ballot. You don't have to pretend, because if we lose, we can lose all of the no tax on tips and no tax on Social Security for our great seniors, and no tax on overtime.
0: The president won Arizona in 2024 by more than 5 points, but the state has a Democratic governor running for re-election.
2: Fox's Jared Halpern of the White House. The president easily won Montana 2 years ago, but the three-candidate Senate race has narrowed for the Republican. The latest Fox News poll finds the economy top of mind for voters, who are signaling more support for Democrats than Republicans ahead of the midterms.
3: The Fox poll finds two-thirds of voters are dissatisfied with the direction of the country, and a little more than a quarter think the economy is good or fair. Just under half say their finances are worse than they were 2 years ago, and 6 in 10 voters say the cost of living is the top economic issue.
2: Fox's Jessica Rosenthal. The poll finds President Trump's approval rating at a new low of 36%, and on issues, the president is underwater on every issue except the border. Subpoenas issued to multiple family members of Minnesota Congresswoman Ilhan Omar. She's the subject of 2 federal investigations.
4: Homeland Security agents and DOJ investigators are looking at whether Ilhan Omar's declared age on applications to come to the United States and later to become a U.S. citizen are inaccurate. She came to the United States in 1995 and became a citizen 5 years later in 2000. Authorities are looking at potential immigration fraud over a period of years, and they're specifically looking at paperwork connected to her father's application, which ultimately helped get her into the United States.
2: Fox's David Spund. 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
2: 2 Dominican nationals extradited to New York to face charges in the stabbing attack of an off-duty NYPD detective.
8: D'Angelo Caraballo and Snyder Bautista pleading not guilty in court in New York City to attempted murder and other crimes. Prosecutors say the illegal immigrants stabbed off-duty detective Jose Mercedes 10 times earlier this month in a robbery attack before they fled to Massachusetts, where the Dominican nationals were captured. Detective Mercedes released from the hospital this week, saying,
9: "I'm happy to be standing. Emotionally, I feel happy to be alive."
8: Prosecutors also say that one of the suspects was out on bond at the time of the attack, despite a previous gun charge. Both, for now, remain locked up. Jeff Manasso, Fox News.
2: Social Security recipients will be getting a raise next year.
10: The Social Security Administration says benefits are rising 3.6% in January 2027. Benefits are payable to 76 million Americans. SSI recipients will start receiving increased payments on December 31st, 2026. In late November, Social Security cost of living allowance notices will be available online to most beneficiaries in the message center of their My Social Security account. The maximum amount of earnings subject to the Social Security tax will increase to $192,300. Ginny Cosella, Fox News.
2: Netflix says it plans to lay off about 6% of its workforce as part of what it's calling wider organizational changes. The company's co-CEOs say its product, tech, legal, and human resources teams would be most impacted. Wall Street stocks dropped to their worst day since July after the terrible inflation report. Its 5th loss in 6 days since setting its all-time high. The Dow lost 48. The Nasdaq off 511. I'm Lisa Lucera. This is Fox News.
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15: Also going to deal coming up with this new whistleblower findings. Chuck Grassley coming out saying, quote, based on new whistleblower findings, Jack Smith and the Biden DOJ collected personal data for more than 639,000 Republican donors, voters, and supporters. That's 128 times more than we knew about. Over a half million Americans were targeted by Jack Smith, and we never would have known without a whistleblower. And he went on to say, you deserve the truth. We're going to deal with that story coming up in a little bit. But I want to get back to this report that we've now learned about debanking in America and how the government regulators put the banks, all of the big banks, in virtually in a chokehold. The same way they did it with big tech to not do business with anyone they didn't really like. I'm going to go back to the point I was making a moment ago. And again, I want to get your reaction to all this. 1-877-381-3811 is the number. You can also send me your thoughts on X at Ben Ferguson Show. Please follow me there. I'd love to keep up with you at Ben Ferguson Show. And also, I do a podcast every day. So I forget to mention this the whole first hour. I'd love for you to listen to my podcast. I would appreciate it. It's Ben Ferguson Podcast. You can get it wherever you get your podcasts. As well, and you can follow me on Instagram at Ben Ferguson Podcast there. Now, let me just say this real quick. You go back to the legal firearm businesses that we now know were denied assistance because the government's policies for selling legal products did not match with the Biden administration's standards, their preferred standards, which then became the bank standards. Now, that's not evaluating creditworthiness. That's not, it's imposing government ideology on a lawful business. Second Amendment wasn't the only one targeted. The OCC also found banks, quote, restricting financing for coal operations because concerns about protests, headlines, and reputational consequences. All right. Let's just peel back that onion. You've got an energy company that employs hundreds and hundreds of workers, generates revenue, produces a product that, by the way, Americans desperately depend on or the lights go off, which then means a bunch of other companies would shut down. But somebody in the Biden administration decides the political controversy surrounding that industry is reason enough to restrict its financial opportunities. And so then they put pressure on the big banks to shut them out of the financial opportunities they have. You have American manufacturing, American energy businesses who are sitting there complaining to Washington, and corporate America are working against them because Washington's telling them to do it, or the banks are going to have regulators literally giving them a colonoscopy and costing them hundreds of millions of dollars in fines potentially. I cannot believe that we actually got to a point where access to banking could depend on political acceptability. That is the environment the Biden administration created. And it all happened because of the enormous unchecked power of the financial regulators inside of our government. You've heard us talk about the deep state before. Like, this is on a whole nother level, folks. By the way, like, I'm assuming you're like me and you don't follow every statement issued by the Federal Reserve. You know who does? The banks certainly do, because if not, they're in deep trouble. So when a federal regulator raises a concern, guess who does pay attention? The banks. Because a regulatory warning, that is what triggers examinations and then compliance expenses and then serious consequences for the financial institutions, and the fines are massive when you get it wrong. And what did that do? It created an environment with enormous amount of leverage for the Biden administration to weaponize the regulators, to then weaponize the banks, to then go after anyone they didn't like, including a dude selling a MAGA hat, who then gets shut down. This was not, I want to be clear, regulators, they don't need to issue an explicit order telling a bank to close an account. Not even a warning. Not even a suggestion. All they had to do was have a conversation with the banks about what they described as reputational risk. And that influenced the bank's decisions immediately. Because the banks themselves knew that in a highly regulated environment, it wasn't worth having the guy that does the MAGA hat selling it online on some random store to have them go have a colonoscopy by the federal government. And the OCC's findings established that this was a fact. It happened, folks. They proved that the Biden administration made it perfectly clear it was personal. It was personally ordered by the Obama and Biden administration officials. I'll go back to, do you remember Mr. Producer, was it Lois Lerner? What was the IRS lady's name that, like, well, yeah, Lois Lerner. What, can you Google that real quick and find out what year that was? This reminds me so much of the IRS when the IRS was, like, going after anybody that was, like, God bless America, that was, like, democracy, that was freedom. Remember, this was, like, the Tea Party years. So that was during Biden's time, or Obama's time. 2013, 2014. And what did we find out then about what the IRS was doing? They were targeting Tea Party groups that had the word like America or America First or Patriots. Remember when the word patriot or freedom was getting you basically a colonoscopy from the IRS? Well, they just took that model, folks, and decided let's do it on a bigger scale with the banks. And then we will absolutely justify investigating whether regulatory pressure contributes to these decisions is what Washington, by the way, should be doing right now. So what am I calling for? Maybe a better question. Let me tell you what I'm calling for right now. I'm calling for bipartisan support for legislation in Washington that will make sure that this can never happen again. I don't think a Republican administration should be able to pressure banks to stop doing business with organizations that support, for example, abortion rights. All right? Like, if you're a Democrat listening right now, are you in favor of that? Of course not. I don't think a bank should be able to go out there and close accounts belonging to progressive environmental groups if they're not breaking a law. What if a bank decided it didn't want to do business with Democratic political organizations because their positions were, quote, controversial, and the federal government under a Republican said don't do business with them, right? Wink, wink, nod, nod. This is about freedom.

0: It is about the right to participate in America's financial system. And it shouldn't depend on whether your political moment, your values match with those of a current administration. That is the standard I'm now calling for. Not one standard for conservatives and another standard for liberals. One standard for everybody. It is wrong to financially blacklist a Democrat. It's wrong to financially blacklist a Republican. We don't need this. Now, President Trump, thank the Lord, recognizes this problem. In August of, last year, he signed an executive order directing federal regulators to address political and religious debanking. And that order led to the review we're discussing right now. And then the OCC examined the practices of all the major banks, these nine major banks. It gathered the documents. It evaluated the policies. And today we found out what actually happened. And that is very important. I want to be clear. I'm not saying that banks shouldn't ignore suspicious transactions. I'm not saying a bank must finance a fraudulent business. I'm not saying that criminals should have unrestricted access to the financial system. What I am saying is this: being a conservative is not a financial crime. Being religious is not a financial crime. Owning a legal firearms business is not a financial crime. Working in fossil fuels is not a financial crime. Supporting Donald Trump, selling a MAGA hat, is not a financial crime. So we need legislation that needs to be written, or we need executive action at the bare minimum to make sure that this can't happen to either side of the political spectrum. That's what we need, folks. You should be able to deposit your money in a bank if you're not breaking the law and never have to worry about if you choose a certain industry or testing. A certain nonprofit or a testing. Certain religious,
1: testing, charity. 1, 2, 3.
0: If you're a church, you shouldn't have to worry testing. That you're going to one day, because of your religious positions, that you may not be able to deposit the tithes after church on Sunday. A gun store owner
1: testing, one,
0: shouldn't
1: two,
0: have
1: three.
0: To worry whether the next corporate testing. Policy change will threaten testing. His entire business. I lived
1: testing,
0: it. I
1: testing,
0: know
1: testing,
0: it.
1: Testing, 1, 2, 3. Testing.
0: A young conservative or liberal entrepreneur shouldn't have to worry that a bank's going to deny his financing because he made a political
1: testing, 1, 2, 3.
0: Kamala for president or Donald Trump for president.
1: Testing.
0: We either live in a
1: testing, 1, 2, 3.
0: And we allow access to financial test. Services, or we don't live in a free society, and we allow the government to weaponize the one thing that every single business, small or large, needs, which is a financial freedom to do their job and to put their
1: testing,
0: money
1: one, two,
0: in
1: three.
0: A bank. Got and it. Have access to credit so they can grow go. When they need to get a loan. It is that simple. This is not hard. This should be a bipartisan piece of legislation that every senator should vote for and every congressman should vote for. Because your bank account should not come with a political loyalty test. That's it, folks. That is the entire story.
1: Testing, 1, 2, 3.
0: So I'll say it again. What we witness in this report is what happens in communist and Marxist societies, where the government weaponizes the private sector to their advantage to pick winners and losers. And that is exactly what Obama and what Biden did, and they got away with it, folks. 1-877-381-3811. Ben Ferguson filling in for the great one, Mark Levin. We'll be right back.
2: Mark Levin.
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0: Welcome in, show. Ben Ferguson filling in for the great one. 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And you can also send me your comments on X. I read them all, even the crazies. It is at Ben Ferguson Show on X. Again, at Ben Ferguson Show on X. And if you're on Instagram, a lot of the clips I do play on the show, I put them up there. So you can follow me there, at Ben Ferguson Podcast. And don't forget, I do a podcast every day, the Ben Ferguson Podcast. 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I'd love for you to follow me there as well. All right, let me get to your phone calls. Mr. Producer, where do you want me to go first? Let me go to Tony in Clifton, New Jersey. 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Hi.
1: Hi, Ben. Nice to talk to you. Listen, you know, this is a great topic because I remember with January 6th and the protesters, all those people who were imprisoned, like, and not even treated like human beings, were kept in jail, and one of the culprits that had to do with their arrest was the Bank of America. And the lawsuit is being filed now, I guess it was earlier this year, that could change the tone and the legal implications of what banks are able to disclose. Bank of America gave out information about the consumer's banking, where they were, if they purchased a gun. That was such a gross violation because there was no subpoena and no one even, you know, treated that whole thing with any legal. It was all weaponized, just like the pattern that the Democrat Party has. So that's what I wanted to bring up to you.
0: Yeah, well, look, there's what we saw before October or January 6th and then what we saw after January 6th. And what we really saw after January 6th was a political hit list. Specifically on social media in a way we've never seen before, where they were like, we're gonna, I mean, look, they got rid of, I mean, they debanked Trump and it was pure war. They got rid of every business that was around him. They were trying to destroy his life. And they did that. Certainly what we witnessed after the attack on the Capitol, like you're not wrong, but this was going on industry-wide from the admin of the Obama administration before Trump got into office. And that is the part that I think people didn't realize.
1: Exactly. We didn't realize it. And now we're hearing that the Biden administration sold all our other people who've done contributions to the Trump administration or the Republican administration. Now they're checking to see who we donate to. You know, this is really egregious, Ben, and I thank you for bringing up the topic. It's just a violation. It's just one other form of getting.
0: And it goes back to, and I get frustrated sometimes because I look at, you know, some of the comments that I get on X, and I read one of them earlier, but I get frustrated because there's this mindset that, well, if they did it, then we should do it to them. I don't want it to be done to anyone. I don't want my freedoms to disappear if my party disappears from power. I don't want my bank to call and say, Ben, sorry, El Saeed won an election and we're shutting down your account. Or Barack Obama wins an election or Joe Biden wins an election. And I don't want that to affect a charity or a Christian organization or any organization for that matter. That's not freedom. That is not freedom. It's never been freedom. Ben Ferguson, filling in for Mark. We'll be right back.
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6: Bulldog fans, it's Wednesday night. We are at Baldino's on Fort Bragg Road. This is Jeff Moorhead, your host, sitting in for Coach Mack tonight. No stranger to the broadcast and no stranger to the podcast, which we'll get to shortly. Coach Mike Toler, welcome back. This is, I think, your fourth or fifth time hosting over the past couple years.
7: Hey, buddy. It's so wonderful. When I was asked to do it, I said, absolutely. I just enjoy getting out the opportunity to do this, especially with you.
6: Appreciate it, Coach. You're always a team player, not just with the football staff, but also in Terry Sanford, and we'll also talk about that in a little bit as well. All right. It is Wednesday night. It has been an eventful week with Terry Sanford the last week or so with the football game versus Scotland, the Hall of Fame dinner, which will be quite a bit of the show just because, Coach, the response that we've heard since Saturday night at Highland has been overwhelming. I know myself, I didn't go to Terry Sanford. My wife did, and I know how much that school means to her. It means so much to me. I've been there 13 years. You've been there 10 years. We both grew up in Fayetteville. But just seeing and hearing the outpouring of support and accolades, I could go on and on with all the awesome adjectives to describe Saturday night. Just when you sit back, and I know you've posted quite a bit of videos, and I'll let you have time to talk about that since you're sitting in the host seat tonight. Just when you think about Saturday night, just talk about, you've had a few days to reflect, just what does Saturday mean to you when you were so heavily involved?
7: Well, I mean, first of all, it was, and you know what, I the word I would use is epic, because I've never been a part of something like that before. And just to see the overwhelming response, especially with those that that were a part of the inauguration, did I use that word? Did I do it right?
6: We all know what you meant.
7: Yeah, yeah. So, you know, those folks that were put in the first class of the Hall of Fame, we're using, yes, I went up there and I wanted to have videos with some of those people, George Armstrong, Bill Yeager, Trey Edge, Chip Beck, Gil Bowman. I mean, that was a treat for me to get to talk to those folks for just a minute.
6: Yeah, and I saw a lot of this firsthand. My wife Shannon, who was here in the crowd, not just tonight, but always, my daughter Cameron, and also shout out to the Max Abbott volleyball team for their win today. They are now 3-1 on the year.
7: Let's go.
6: You know, it's always great to see our future Bulldogs having success on the fields and the classrooms, and we are proud of all the
7: I can't remember the name. What position does she play?
6: Well, the only set position in volleyball is the libero.
7: The libero. Are you the libero?
6: No.
7: Oh.
6: But anyway.
7: I've learned that this fall, and I feel like I'm knowledgeable about volleyball now.
6: You know, if I keep doing this going forward, there's a good chance that Cameron will be on the show at some point before her playing days are done.
7: Yes.
6: But anyway, we're always proud to see. And speaking of which, one of the positive things of Friday night, we had a middle school football game at Terry Sanford a couple weeks ago with Max Abbott playing John Griffin. And to see our Booster Club president, Mr. Brian Moore, our treasurer, Ms. Shannon Moorhead, go on the field with Principal Ditmore and athletic, their Booster Club president, Mr. Goggin, and to us, for Terry Sanford to present Max Abbott Middle School with a check for around $1,200. We know how much money that is. That is going to do wonders for their athletic budget at Max Abbott.
7: Well, I think it's, you know, the most important thing is it gives those kids the sense of what they're looking forward to come and play, not play, but be involved with a school that takes sports seriously. You know, where they go out and, you know, on a Friday night, they're going to be at Terry Sanford, coming from Max Abbott, and they get to see their name, their picture, their likeness up on the Jumbotron, and know that they're playing for something bigger than themselves.
6: And speaking of future Bulldogs, JV football is at home tomorrow night. This is the last JV home football game of the season. Varsity, we do finish home on October 23rd, and then senior night, which is 2 weeks away. It's hard to believe that we are at this point of the season, but JV football is at home tomorrow night. 6:30 kickoff versus the Lumberton Pirates. Shout out to our girls tennis team. I got word from Mr. Vivek Tandon, a loyal supporter of the Bulldogs, that the tennis team won their second round state playoff match today versus Southview. They advance and they will be at home Monday versus Triton. Also, our girls tennis players will be at regionals in singles and doubles on Friday in Burlington. It's always great to support our athletes, especially when they get to the state level. And, Coach, it's that time of the year. You know, fall sports is winding down. We feel like it just started.
7: Yes. Oh, my gosh. Is today not June 2nd?
6: Yeah.
7: Literally, that's how I feel. Like that we've been going through it. And, you know, I've had the opportunity to sit and talk with some of our tennis players. And for this to be already in the playoffs for them, it's just unreal to me. You know, here we are. We've still got 3 weeks in our schedule, 3 weeks plus playoff games. But they're already competing in their playoffs, looking for another vie for a state championship. And it's incredible what our girls have been able to do, even though there's been coaching changes over the last 3 years, but these girls still hold true.
6: You know, it says a lot about the program. Susan Brady, Coach Goodman, now Sarah McPhail, who was awesome on the show last week. She did a phenomenal job. You know, it says a lot about the culture of that program, the girls' work ethic. The program just keeps rolling. And, Coach, you mentioned something, another project that you're involved in. You've been able to talk to our student athletes all fall, the various sports, soccer, cheerleading, tennis, football. Today we talked about boys' golf. Just talked about, you know, and girls' golf, who is actually, I want to congratulate Coach Jen White and the girls on a second-place finish. Their regular season concluded yesterday out at Baywood. I also want to give a shout-out to my good friend Chad White, who was named Coach of the Year. He had Player of the Year. His team won conference championship, and they are going to be in prime position for a great showing next week at regionals. But that's a different story for a different day. But our girls, Charlie's Carr is going. He's a senior. Is going for four straight regional and state championship appearances. And we have three girls golfers who are qualified for regionals next Monday up at Reedy Creek in the Clayton area. And so just Coach White and those girls done a great job. But, Coach, just speak briefly about the project you've been doing since the school year started.
7: Well, you know, initially, let me start off by saying the Chad is the Coach of the Year. So proud of him. That is so awesome. But what we've tried to do this year with a podcast that comes out every Friday is we wanted to focus not necessarily, you know, the focus before was, you know, it was a football podcast. When I became a part of it, I wanted to really focus in on all of our student athletes, both especially in the fall, football, volleyball, cheerleading, girls golf, tennis. Yes, we did meet with the boys golf today, but we've really tried to focus in on some of our student athletes that are doing other projects, not just football, and it has been a success.
6: And Coach, you told me today that you would like to continue our talk, and we will do that in our second segment
7: okay.
6: of the night.
7: Yep.
6: Let's get to the
7: now. Hold on, we had you on today. You are my very good friend. Had you on both as the assistant football coach with linebackers and as our head varsity golf coach. I could have talked to you for an hour, but we didn't have that hour. We had to cut it short. So much to talk about, so much to hear about from you and your golf team.
6: Coach, I appreciate that, and I can talk boys golf for days, hours, months, weeks, whatever. I'm so proud of what we have accomplished and my young men have accomplished. But anyway, we'll talk about that in our next segment after our first timeout. Coach, Friday night we hosted Scotland County. That was our second conference game in the Tri-County Conference, a 42-7 loss. You know, I don't think anybody on the team, the staff, is happy about the outcome. But let's be real, Scotland is a great football team.
7: Yes.
6: Coached by a great coaching staff. That team is going to make a deep run in 6A. Coach Sebastian O'Keefe, you know, who has been our best player all year. No one can deny that. Another great game offensively, 165-70 yards.
7: Yes.
6: And that is with a running clock in the second half. Just talk about.
7: And that's still with teams going, hey, we got to stop this guy. You know, and he still goes off, gets his yards. I would like to say that the offensive line played a part in that. But a lot of times, I mean, I stand on the sideline and go, this guy just got those yards on his own. He's an incredible player. Let's leave it at that. He's an incredible player.
6: You know, he is going to go on the short list. It's the 10 years of Coach Mack, another segment we will talk about later in the show. But Sebastian O'Keefe is having a record-setting year, and we are not surprised because the way he conducts himself on and off the field. He is a phenomenal student, him and his sister. Are great representatives for Terry Sanford. And
7: this student athlete told me back in June, I'm going to rush for 1,500 yards. And I remember looking at him going, buddy, that's a big goal. Because we had, you know, last year, Isaiah Washington, 1,200 yards. And I said, that's a big goal. And here we are today. He's just passed the 1,500 yard mark.
6: So defensively, we made Scotland drive on the first series, and anytime you can make a team drive 10, 12, 15 yards, you take that, because the longer the team has the ball, the longer there is a chance for penalties, a punt, a turnover on downs. I wish that didn't happen. But, Coach, I know early in we take shots, we take gambles as a coaching staff, especially offensively. Just when you guys are in a timeout and you guys have the ball at your own at our own 30 or 35 yard line, just talk us about the conversations about do we punt, do we go, are we setting the defense up in a tough situation if we don't execute? Just talk about what goes on in that offensive huddle.
7: Well, you know, one of the smartest guys, and I've said this time and time again, one of the smartest guys in high school football right now is Jordan Van. I don't, you know, having watched his career through college and entering his coaching career in high school, you know, before every game, I walk up to him, I dap him up, and I'm like, don't second guess, go with your gut. This guy is just one of the smartest guys I know in terms of seeing, you know, from the sideline, he can see that defense, what they're running, their coverage. And he comes up with the most incredible plays. Now, don't get me wrong, it's still up to the student athlete to convert. But that was there. That was there Friday night. Even against a powerhouse like Scotland, it was there. I say we because I'm the offensive line coach. We made mistakes. We didn't provide. We didn't do what we were supposed to do. And then you had different positions that may have been in the wrong space, you know. And look, we are who we are right now, and we've got to be better at that to help him with the plays that he calls.
6: And the good thing is we've still got three conference games to go. We are at Lumberton on Friday night. We have two home games to start the end of the year, Cape Fear next Friday, and then on senior night on October 30th, Grays Creek. These are three conference games that will go a long way to determining our playoff fate, which right now I told the boys. So I told my linebackers on Monday, guys, we have 12 practices left. We have three games. That's all you have left guaranteed. When we looked at the playoff projections on Tuesday morning, right now we are safely in the playoffs. But we've got to do our job. We got to do our part, and that starts with a win on Friday night. What's the message to the team after a tough result like Scotland?
7: Well, let me take it back a step because I used that same strategy in the podcast today. Guys, you have three games left in conference. We're 1-1 in the conference. What do we need to do to finish strong? And all of them talked about playing to our standard. Standard, standard, standard. And I'm like, what are you willing to do to play to that standard? And again, yes, there's already projections for the playoffs. So we start thinking about that week four. So let's finish conference strong. And a lot of the, you know, a lot of the guys today said, you know what, we got what it takes to win out. And I truly believe that.
8: Right.
7: I truly believe that. If we play to the, not even play to the standard, but if you do your job and you trust your teammate to do their job, we can do that.
6: Well, just based off how the season is going, if we play to our standard, we feel pretty good about Friday at Lumberton. We feel pretty good about Grace Creek on senior night. You know, Cape Fear is a rivalry game. You can always throw out the records, all the cliches and all that, but there's a reason you line up and play. And if you look at college football this year, if you look at the NFL, anything can happen on any given Saturday, Sunday, or Friday night.
7: I believe that. And, you know, Cape Fear is a great team. Let's be honest. They've been building their program for several years now. And you know what? We've gotten the best of them. They've gotten the best of us. But who knows what can happen on that Friday night.
6: And high school OT is where we get all of our projections from. They do a phenomenal job covering high school sports in North Carolina. It's not based off of your conference finish anymore. It's based off of things like your winning percentage.
7: Your RPI.
6: Your opponent's winning percentage. Your opponent's strength of schedule. And so we've played some really good teams this year. 71st is going to win their conference. Westover's having a really good year. And then you look at a team like Scotland. They're not going to lose a game on the schedule going forward. They're going to beat Cape Fear in a couple weeks for the conference championship.
7: We'll see.
6: And so we have played a challenging schedule.
7: I don't think there's any guarantee. And when I look at our conference, there's no guarantee.
6: Any given Friday.
7: I'm just saying, man. You just said what you said. I'm not sure.
6: I believe what I said, and I believe Scotland's going to win the conference going away, actually. All right. After our first timeout, Coach Toler and I will come back, and we will talk about his side project with the Coaches Show podcast. This is the Buller Furniture Terry Sanford Coaches Show on News Talk 640 WFNC.
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6: 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We will travel down Interstate 95 about 30 minutes or so, 7 o'clock kickoff. And if I recall correctly, Coach, it is a cash-only entrance to the game on Friday. Lumberton, 7 o'clock kickoff on Friday night. Coach Toler, I had the honor to be on your show today, which will drop on Friday morning. And one of the things you said to me was, we could talk about this going forward. And so now I'm going to give you the opportunity. You twisted my arm a little bit. And I'm going to give you the opportunity to ask any questions that you didn't get to ask today to a very similar audience.
7: Well, you know, here's the thing. You know, you came on and we got to talk about a great many things. Not just football, talking about your linebackers. But then we transitioned to golf and all the things that you had an opportunity to. And we very barely touched on your national championship that you played in this past summer. Talk to me or tell our audience, number one, how did you get involved in that?
6: So Terry Sanford Boys Golf has had a great run since the 2021 season. We finished third in 21 in the state, second in 22. We won in 23, 24 to go back-to-back. Finished state runner-up in 25 and then won last year, so that's 3 and 4 years. One of my parents, actually, Gary Horn, who is very in tune with junior golf because all his three sons will play Division I golf, and he's been around the junior golf game for 10, 12 years now. He was like, Coach, there's this, there is a PGA of America. Yes, the PGA Tour.
7: Yeah, I was impressed by that when I saw PGA everywhere.
6: Yeah, the PGA Tour has a sanctioned event every summer. It is the PGA National High School Golf National Championship. And so I emailed the director, who was out in Frisco, Texas, and he was like, Coach, we were hoping that you would reach out to us because we've been following your team all year, and you guys have had a phenomenal year, and you guys are in. And so he was like, you have 2 weeks to commit. And so I have a great group of parents, and I reached out to all of them, and they were extremely supportive, and they were all in from the beginning. And so we played at Pinehurst number 6. We played at Pinehurst number 5 in mid-July. And if you know anything about North Carolina weather during that time of the year, it is very hot.
7: Yeah, it was.
6: And I am very thankful that we teed off at 7 a.m. on Saturday on day one at number 6. We had a phenomenal 14-under round. Nate Horn was the first-round leader. You know, Nate Horn, Hughes McCarthy, Ryan Horn, Charlie Horn, and Walker Worth were our national championship team. And Taff Corey at the same time, he qualified. He actually won his qualifier in early June, and he earned a spot in the U.S. Junior Amateur up in Philadelphia. And so that's awesome. And I told the boys straight up, like, we'll do this, but ultimately my main concern is what benefits you individually going forward. And, you know, Taft earned a spot, and we wished him well. We were actually following him while we were down at Pinehurst, and he was following us. He was texting the boys, which was awesome to read. But we won at 22 under. Like I told
7: the
6: folks,
7: hold on. Let's take a step back. I did not. It was a 3-day tournament, Friday, yep. Saturday, Sunday. Correct.
6: It was a Saturday, Sunday, Monday tournament.
7: Saturday, Sunday, Monday. Excuse me. So, I came to visit and watch and be a part of that.
6: Yes.
7: And you guys are killing it. So the day one ends. Day one, day two.
6: So day one was Saturday.
7: Correct.
6: Which we came back to Fayetteville.
7: Right. I'm going somewhere with this.
6: And
7: so
6: then day two was at Pinehurst number 5, which is awesome because you and I have played there.
7: Yes.
6: And see a course that we both played and see a course that my guys played, and kind of go back and think when we played and see how they're playing, it was way different. But
7: way better.
6: They are. But we walked off the course that day at 22 under, feeling very good, and I'll let you continue.
7: So, okay, yes, we end day two. Me, you, and your wife, Shannon, we convene at the hotel. We get cleaned up, and we're like, hey, let's go get some dinner. you know, let's talk. And I'm at dinner with you talking about day three and where it could go. You get an email in the middle of dinner. Now, don't get me wrong. Outside, it is thundering. It is lightning. Typical North Carolina summer weather. You get an email. You walk away to receive that email. You come back and you tell us what.
6: So I got an email saying that the tournament was being shortened to 2 days, which coincided with County AD Chad Barber asking for an update. And I was able to tell Chad, you're the first one I'm saying, but we are going to win the national championship. Terry Sanford High School is going to win the national championship. And, Coach, what one thing I take

0: recite all that Chad said to me, but he was extremely proud of the team. But I walked back to the table and I looked at you and Shannon and said, we're national champs.
1: And that was overwhelming to me. And I mean, appreciate the fact you told Barbara first, whatever. But when you came back and I was like, hey, man, what's going on? Or it may have been Shannon looked at you and said the same thing. And you said, we're going to be national championships. I, as your friend, I get it. Your wife's there. But as your friend, I was so happy to be sitting there when you said that, dude. You are well deserved of that honor as being the national championship coach, because I've seen you work. I've seen you. When I say work, that's not even the word I want to use. You've been a caddy. You've been a psychologist. You've been a counselor to these guys. And to see that, even looking in your face, it still didn't wash over you yet as to what you just accomplished.
0: It was pretty surreal. And if y'all remember, there was a team sitting next to us, and they got the email, and then the kid was like,
1: yeah,
0: Terry Sanford won, but they were going to win anyway. And then he kind of looked at us and said, what team are y'all? And I was like,
1: Terry Sanford.
0: And he was like, oh, my gosh. And it was just, you know, just to have all these coaches from different parts of the country give compliments to the team meant a lot. They, you know, just to say you guys were awesome, and we weren't catching you guys on day three. It was truly overwhelming.
1: I was supposed to work that weekend, and I don't recall what happened to change that. And as soon as it changed, I said, hey, man, I'm on the way.
2: Yeah.
1: And me, I'm so glad that I was there, and I'm glad I got to share that with you. That was a big deal. And when I say big deal, that's a big deal for our city. That's a big deal for our high school. That's a big deal for these kids.
0: And I didn't know the whirlwind that would happen since then. You know, we got back into town that Monday, and I was bombarded with text, phone calls, emails, not just from people from school, but from our county, from the state. We had some state reps reach out. The team has received some state recognition. We had Senator Applewhite come down the Friday before Labor Day, and we had lunch together, the team and her, and it was, we've been to the Chamber of Commerce. I was on PGA of America radio and had an awesome interview, and, you know, Bill Kirby wrote an awesome article. It's just WFNC, Gilbert Bays, just being on that interview, especially being on that interview with Charlie Horn as kind of his swan song for high school golf. We had a great time on there. And I'm just so happy, and the parents have been awesome. The fans have been awesome, and it's truly, it still is overwhelming to Terry Sanford High School national champs for the 2025-2026 school year.
1: But now let me ask you this. Winner of the national championship, you're automatically invited to next year's tournament.
0: Yep.
1: I've heard two things. Number one, it's going to be back at Pinehurst.
0: Yep.
1: Number two, it's going to be in Texas.
0: So it is back in Pinehurst. It is confirmed. And the parents know that, but I told them straight up, we will talk as a golf family. I consider Terry Sanford Boys Golf a golf family. I've got so many guys that are, you know, ultimately I want what's best for them and their individual golf career going forward. If that allows for us to go back and defend a national championship, that's awesome. But if they're like, Coach, it's best for me to play in this tournament or qualify for this tournament, I'm going to say, you have my blessing, and I will be there watching you.
1: Right.
0: I want what is best for them, because that is the ultimate goal. Golf is an individual sport. At the high school level, it is an individual team sport at the college level, but I 100% want what is best for them going forward.
1: Right. I think of kids like Taff Corey who missed the Nationals.
0: Yeah.
1: Because he's at a PGA, what do you call it, juniors.
0: Yep.
1: Right? That's still, I mean, you have a lot of guys that do that.
0: Yeah.
1: And Coach, go and play these juniors tournaments.
0: Coach, we were on the group golf chat or group chat the night, and I told the boys that we were done and there was no third day, and they were disappointed. Because they wanted to play the third day, and they wanted